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5: Well, welcome back. As we send you home today in our final hour of the week, it is a delight to resume doing so with Rabbi Pinchas Alush. He was on the road last week, but he is back now, and he is the head rabbi at Congregation Beth Tefillah, which means House of Prayer. It's on Shea Boulevard, and he invites anyone who would like to visit to do so, whether you are observant or not, or whether you are Jewish or not. Saturday mornings are the best times to do that. He is also the host of the Rabbi Alush podcast on Apple Podcasts. Alush is A-L-L-O-U-C-H-E. And we bring him in on Fridays to move us out of the quotidian and into a more Sabbath-oriented frame of mind. Rabbi, good to see you again. Welcome back.
6: Thank you so much. It's always, always a pleasure being here. Thank you, Seth.
5: There's a lot to do today. First, tell us the occasion for your absence. It was kind of a monumental effort.
6: That's right. Yes. Yes. So I joined hundreds of thousands of Jews from literally across the world to pour our hearts and pray by the gravesite of Rabbi Menachem Schneerson of blessed memory, whose passing anniversary was last Thursday, his 32nd passing anniversary. And this site is truly a holy one. One feels that when one visits the gravesite. And it seems like, although his body is no longer here with us, his soul certainly is very much present. And many blessings have been fulfilled after prayers there. Many miracles have occurred. I experienced quite a few of those. It was really a very uplifting and very empowering experience.
5: This is in Queens, New York.
6: This is in Queens, New York, in a cemetery called the Montefiore Cemetery.
5: Yeah.
6: And it's interesting because I go there quite a bit. You know, I have a friend who calls it the portal to the heavens.
5: Sure. Yeah.
6: But I go there quite a bit for prayers, yeah, for recharging myself spiritually too. And I've never been there alone.
5: Mm-hmm.
6: There are people visiting that gravesite 24/7, literally. I've been there 2 o'clock in the morning and at 2 o'clock in the afternoon, and there are always people there from all backgrounds, not just Jews, but non-Jews, people that seem so far away and not necessarily connected yet. They found this true connection and meaning, mm-hmm, in that place.
5: Mm-hmm. Well, blessings for the recharge. We like you charged, and recharged is even better. That's great. Thank you for coming back to us, Rabbi. What we often do is we will go through the portion of the Bible that will be typically read in every synagogue across the world. Now, there was a religious man earlier here today, and I overheard him talking to some folks about how excited he was that his wife was just given the news that their pregnant with twins. And I waited about 5 minutes, and I walked in, and I said, "This is really an exciting day, isn't it?" And he said, "Oh, yes, this is just wonderful." I said, no, I mean, sure that, but now that we get to reunite saying the same Torah portion as they do in Israel." he had a good laugh, because that is what we get to do after.
6: That's right. Yes, we spoke about this a few weeks ago when we fell out of sync, simply because we celebrated the Shavuot holiday on the second day, as we do in the diaspora, and that second day was a Sabbath. And in Israel, they don't do a second day of that holiday. And so they went on to read the regular Shabbat portion. We went on to read the holiday portion. So we fell out of sync. And now this week, we have a double portion, a twin portion.
5: Yeah, to catch up, right?
6: That's right.
5: Right.
6: And they only have one, so we're finally catching up.
5: If people want to follow along, we're in Numbers 19. David's going through the Bible, reading the process where he goes through the year, and I was just flipping to the pages in his Bible that we are covering today, and he underlined some of the same stuff I wrote down, which was good to see. So it's Hukat Balak, and it's Numbers 19 through 25:9, if you want to follow along. And there's a lot in here, so let's get to it, yes?
6: Yeah, let's go for it.
5: I don't have a lot of notes on the first one, except this I wanted to explore with you. And if you think I'm giving short shrift to Hukat, feel free to add anything you'd like. But this is where Miriam dies, right?
6: That's right. Yeah.
5: And this is where the water dries up.
6: That's right.
5: And I read a commentary that said the people, the Israeli people, the Jewish people, had water for the sake of Miriam's life. By the virtue of Miriam's life, they had water. And when she died, the message was that the water went away with her. And I was just fascinated with this idea that for the sake of someone, you have these blessings, that a person is put on this earth to represent a certain blessing in your life or to all life.
6: That's a beautiful thought, yes. And I want to go deeper into this, because Miriam dies in this week's portion, as you said, and Aaron also dies. In fact, that first portion is full of death. There's the idea of death also, because the one who became impure by touching a dead body,
5: right,
6: by death itself,
5: right,
6: had to be to undergo this process of purification, in which the ashes of a red cow was mixed with spring water and then sprinkled on this person. That's how this person would become pure. So death does take the center stage of that first portion. But going back to, and we can talk more about that, but going back to Miriam, it's interesting because it does say that in her merit, the Israelites had water in the desert for 40 years until she passed. When she passed, those waters came in the merit of Moses. But why in the merit of Miriam? That is because Miriam sacrificed herself over water.
5: Mm-hmm.
6: And because then she was associated with water, and she did so with tremendous self-risk, God now is paying her back with water,
5: mm-hmm,
6: by bringing water to the Jewish people in her merit. How did she take that great risk over water? By at the age of six, she was just 6 years old, she saw that her baby brother Moses was being placed on the Nile River, because the decree of that Pharaoh was to kill all Jewish boys. And she did not give up on her brother.
5: Mm-hmm.
6: She went to the Nile River, hid behind the bushes to make sure that her brother is okay. Sacrificing herself over that water brought her back the merit of water.
5: Mm-hmm.
6: Because we really believe that what you give out to the world is what comes back to you.
5: Mm-hmm.
6: And what she gave out was the sacrifice for water, so water came back to her in her merit.
5: Yes, beautiful. And I'll tell you where it took my line of thought is, you never know what blessings in the world or upon a family or an individual are based on the merit of someone else's life.
6: Hmm.
5: I've always been taken with the notion of the unknown righteous, what is it, 36 righteous?
6: That's right, yes.
5: Give me the phrase.
6: The Lamed Vavnik.
5: Right, yeah. Thank you. For whom we are told, but for them the world would be chaos or extinct. We don't know who they are, and they don't know who each of the others are. And I've always kind of thought about that as a lesson on how to be kind to everyone, because you don't know.
6: Right.
5: You don't know who that person may be, and it's probably not someone you would expect, actually, right?
6: Mm-hmm.
5: And so, too, in this story of Miriam and water, but for someone's merit, we may not have – to me, a deep, deep lesson on respecting every fellow man.
6: Yeah.
5: Because you just don't know.
6: Exactly. You don't know. And it, but I will add, though, that what they do have in common, all 36 of them, is that when God calls, they heed the call.
5: Okay.
6: They step up to the plate.
5: Okay.
6: Miriam heard that call by the Nile River. And although she was young, although she may have seen herself as completely useless, she went and sacrificed herself. She stepped up to the plate. And I think it's a lesson for each and every one of us that we, every one of us, may just be one of those 36. But if we don't step up to the plate, then righteousness will evade us, will elude us.
5: You also don't know when that one mission God has for you will occur, if it's already occurred or if it's going to come, right? There's something about that too.
6: Yes.
5: I had a good friend, a very religious man, who said, I know God has a plan for me. I don't think I've seen it yet.
6: Right. You know, it reminds me of the quote of the founder of the Hasidic movement, Baal Shem Tov, who said that a soul comes down to this world for 70, 80 or more years just to do a favor to someone else.
5: One thing.
6: One thing. The problem is that we never know what that one thing is.
5: In this case,
6: so we have
5: Miriam
6: to treat.
5: Watching over Moshe, Moses. Rabbi Pinchas Alush is my guest. We will be right back.

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16: If everybody had a note. Welcome back to the Seth Leibson Show, coming to you from the YRefi.com studios. Delighted to have Rabbi Pinchas Alush with us, head rabbi at Congregation Beth Tefillah, CBT on Shea Boulevard. We're going through the book of Numbers 19 through the end of 25. Rabbi, let me deviate for a moment, because while you were en route, kind of an interesting, I think interesting and important thing happened in Washington, D.C. The Religious Liberty Commission issued a final report on religious freedom, religious liberty in America. And it's a very long report. It's about 200 and some odd pages. Mm. It interestingly mentions, just by word count, assaults on Jewish life in America 115 times in that 224-page document, and recommits and has all these suggestions on how to deal with it. But I wanted to run this line by you from the report. The Founding Fathers, that is, the framers of America's constitutional order, recognize that religious liberty is not merely a private benefit for believers, but a public good for the nation. I read that because I've been fascinated by something. Did we talk about it? A Princeton professor who claims to be an atheist. Yes, we did talk about it, I think. Wrote a piece about a month ago. I think we did talk about it. Who said he has teams of students that just have never heard of the Ten Commandments.
3: Right.
16: And you remember we did talk about it. And I was thinking about that. In Texas, there's an effort to put biblical excerpts into literature studies to familiarize students with biblical concepts, or at least language. And it seems to me that we have lost this very fundamental notion that religion is not just a private benefit for believers, but a public good for the nation. And the farther we've removed religion from the public square, the more naked the public square has become, the more open it has become to a lot more chaos.
3: Absolutely. And I think the fundamental reason for that is because what religion brings to the table is what nothing else can bring to the table, and that is a sense of accountability to that which does not change and that which is greater than you. Mm-hmm. God holds me accountable, holds me responsible for my action. And therefore, a society that treats religion as a public good is a society that is also accountable, that behaves in a more organized way, in a more, I think, moral and ethical way, and in general, also in a more loving and kind way. And that is because all religions have the belief in God in common, and the belief that you can't just do whatever you want, because as Judaism says in the Ethics of Our Fathers, there's an eye that sees, there's an ear that hears, and there's a hand that writes down all of your actions.
16: I think, well said. I was taken by a point additional to that, by a great political scientist no longer amongst us named Irving Kristol, who said, it is a culture that we live in. We have no choice, but we will live in a culture. And every culture is going to be informed by an idea or a set of ideas. And the question is, what will those ideas be? And you can see cultural success and cultural decline based on what ideas take place as prominent in that culture. And the more diminished the religious idea or the idea of the Judeo-Christian series of ethics, you see the decline, the increased decline of the culture. Because you cannot avoid living in the world that we live in. What's going to inform it?
3: Right. That's wonderful. You know, I think our common friend Dennis Prager, may he have a full and speedy recovery, but he often gives the example of walking down a dark alley late at night.
16: Yes, right.
3: And then seeing, you know, three
16: thugs.
3: Muscular
16: thugs. Not thugs, three muscular
3: yeah, okay,
16: men.
3: Fine.
16: Right, dark.
3: Thugs
16: right.
3: Coming
16: right,
3: towards you,
16: right,
3: the initial
16: right.
3: reaction, obviously, or emotion is fear.
16: Yeah.
3: But if someone were to tell you that these three people just came out of a Bible class, your fear would dissipate. Because you would know that, okay, they came out of a Bible class, they must be accountable to God. And it's just so true that when a society is founded on God, then a society becomes a better one, a more ethical one. And I think it's true for societies, and it's true for individuals too. Individuals that are religious, that what guides them is not just their heart, right? Which is what guides most people these days. But it's God himself. And whether your heart is on page and feels like doing what God wants you to do, or it doesn't matter, right? Because God guides you. Then that individual becomes a better person.
16: Yeah. Nicely put. I wonder, when you were in Queens, as you were over the past several days, if amongst the community you were speaking and engaged with, there was any sense of concern, concern or fear over recent elections that have been taking place in New York. That is to say, the rise of the Marxist idea in New York.
3: Yes, you know, it's interesting you mention it, because on the one hand, there's great concern. There's no doubt. You know, the mayor of New York is no friend to the Jewish people and certainly to the Jewish state. The recent elections this week also were very, very alarming, I think, from any sane point of view. But on the other hand, when you believe in God, you also trust God. And you also trust that the same God that overcame or allowed you to overcome your own personal challenges or many ways took you through the darker episodes of society is the same God that exists today that will also empower you and ensure that everything will be okay. So there's that dual feeling that, yes, there's concern, but there's trust. There is great, great trepidation, I would say. But on the other hand, also there's great belief that God is in control and God will not allow good people to fall.
16: Yeah, there is a cultural as much as a political battle going on. I don't want to say the word war because that's too strong, but there is a very serious and increasingly serious battle going on in our culture and in our politics. And one of the reasons I wanted to throw that question at you, I meant to do so earlier. I hope it's okay in this kind of intercalary moment between the portions, the parshas. One of the reasons I wanted to throw it at you was because much of the Jewish faith, like much of the Christian faith, was chased out of the public sphere by the doctrine of Marxism, whether it was in the Soviet Union or whether in China today. Or any number of countries that either one of them will control or whose ideology those countries subscribe to. And they were not safe places. They were not safe places for public religious expression and indeed private religious expression.
3: That's right. And I think that it goes back to the big idea of what lies at the center of a society. Okay. Is it man or is it God? Marxism said man. And mainly men that follow the Marxist ideology. Religion says God.
16: Right.
3: And societies that have put God at their center were societies that have become better, more ethical. Societies that have put men at the center, societies that eventually dissipated.
16: Yeah. Totally evident. Totally evident. A lesson that it seems to me, though, needs to be retaught again and again and again. It's just odd to me that a cohort of young people would seek such self-destruction. But, you know, they haven't been taught otherwise. Rabbi Alush is my guest. We'll be right back.

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1: With SRN News, I'm John Scott. President Trump said an Iranian drone attack has violated the ceasefire, and the U.S. has struck Iran to respond to that drone attack. President Trump threatening a 100% tariff on imports from any country that imposes a tax on digital services provided by United States companies. A federal judge has declared a mistrial in the arson case against the man who was accused of sparking the deadly 2025 Palisades fire in Los Angeles after the jury said it could not agree on a verdict. Prosecutors now saying that they will try again. Carlos Mendoza fired as manager of the NL East last place New York Mets and replaced by Andy Green. And tourists visiting the nation's capital this weekend in for a treat. The U.S. military is honored on Sunday. This is SRN News.
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17: Welcome back to the Seth Leibson Show. Rabbi Pinchas Alush, A-L-L-O-U-C-H-E, is our guest host of the Rabbi Alush podcast on Apple Podcasts, and head rabbi at Congregation Beth Tefillah. We're going through the book, two portions in Numbers, the book of Numbers, that will be read in the synagogues across the world tomorrow, particularly this one, the one I wanted to get to, Balak, if that's okay.
18: Sure.
17: I think it's huge. Balak is the king, is a king, and he summons, I don't know what you would call him, a soothsayer. I never know what to call Balaam. Is he even a prophet of sorts? I don't know.
8: Well, they call him a prophet kind of in Jewish sources, yes, but more like a witch.
17: Okay.
8: Yeah. Yeah.
17: Or a warlock, maybe. Yeah.
8: Right, a warlock.
17: A warlock, yeah. That's right, yeah. So he summons this soothsayer, this warlock, this character, Balaam, to damn and curse the Jewish people, right? And, you know, there's so much to say here about that effort and the journey of Balaam and God. The one I want to talk about is the donkey. Can you do it for us? Story of
8: yes, it's a powerful anecdote within that story.
17: Yeah.
8: The story begins, as you said, with the king of Moab hiring Balaam to curse the Jewish people, and God tells Balaam not to go. And sometimes we don't like to hear the word no, but that's the right word for us, and Balaam doesn't listen to it.
17: Yeah.
8: So he says to the delegation, you know what, give me another night, let me sleep on it. And then God says to him, look, I'm not going to fight you, but if you want to go, then you'll have to listen to whatever I tell you. You have to speak my words, not your words. And Balaam decides to go, knowing that at first God told him not to go. Now, on his way, he encounters this angel. Now, the donkey of Balaam that he was riding sees the angel. Balaam himself does not see it, although he was called a prophet, or we can call him however we want to call him. But he hits the donkey saying, why aren't you moving forward? And the donkey freezes in place because the angel is stopping him from moving on. And he hits him again, and then a third time, and eventually Vayigal. I love that Hebrew word, because it speaks about the opening not just of physical eyes, but of the mind, of the vision. And that's what God does to Balaam. He opens him up and he says to him, look what's in front of you. There's an angel. That's why the donkey froze in its place. And Balaam realizes that, oh, the donkey was right more than I was. And I think that there's many facets to the story, obviously. But to me, what God was trying to convey to Balaam is that, look, I told you not to go. And if you are going to fight me, that's fine. I'm not gonna squash your personal egotistic desire. But I will let you know that by not listening to me, you will fall so low that even donkeys will be on a higher level than you.
17: Yes, that's beautiful. Also, there will be obstacles.
8: And there will be obstacles.
17: There will be a lot of obstacles.
8: And then obstacles, there will be shame.
17: Right.
8: As he's eventually faced. And there'll be also a lowering of stature,
17: mm-hmm.
8: which is what eventually happens to Balaam.
17: Yeah, that's actually what I wanted to focus on, the lowering of stature and the shame, because he is now, the donkey is diverted from this angel that Balaam cannot see. So the donkey's not doing what Balaam is ordering it and whipping it to do. So he continues to whip it and beat up on it. In fact, starts yelling at it and mm-hmm. says something along the lines of, if I had a sword, I would kill you. Something
8: right.
17: like that. And Rashi, I think it is, goes into this deeply as this moment where Balaam, who's on his way to curse an entire people, needs a sword to tame a donkey. He shames himself in this instance, but maybe also with his expression of temper, too. Maybe there's a lesson about that, I was thinking. I don't know that that's in Rashi. That was just something I was thinking about as I was reading it. When you lose your cool in front of others, you shame yourself as well.
8: That's right. There's that lesson of shame. And, you know, there's this line of Maimonides that says that whoever becomes angry, whoever has that temper like Balaam had, then he is like an idol worshiper.
17: Yeah.
8: He stands opposite God. That is because if you really believed in God, you would believe that what is happening to you now is God sent. Anger means that you are believing that it is not God sent. You want things to change. And Balaam lost his connection with God when he became angry.
17: He lost his connection with God. Well, yeah, he lost his cool, and he became a slave to a passionate interest.
8: There you go.
17: Yeah. Rabbi Pinchas Alush is my guest. A lot more on this coming right up.

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1: 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We are their enemy, whether we want to be

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1: I'm gonna praise.
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0: 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Rabbi Alush, if I might just spend another minute on Balaam and the donkey. I don't know if I read a commentary on this. I'm sure one exists. But I also have to think that there's something in here about cruelty to animals. Mm. And I was thinking about, we sometimes learn lessons about cruelty to animals from donkeys. There's another portion somewhere, maybe in Exodus. I'll get it wrong, you'll know it. That even if you have an enemy or someone you dislike who is collapsed with his donkey on travel or on the road, even if it's someone you really despise, you owe it to help him because of the donkey. You owe the rescue of him and the donkey.
1: Yes, that's
0: right. As a lesson on against animal cruelty or something like that.
1: No doubt. No doubt. Yes, you have to rescue the donkey as much as you have to rescue that person.
0: Yeah. Even if you hate him. Right.
1: Even if you hate him. Yeah. And that's right. Even if it's your the person that you hate's donkey.
0: Right.
1: That's right. And in many ways, you're right. You're right. And, you know, it's interesting because we see that image repeating itself in many different parts of the Bible. We see it here, Balaam riding a donkey. We see it, as you mentioned, when there's a donkey that's in distress that one has to go and save him. But we see it also in more positive images or context. For example, the Messiah will come and ride on a donkey. Oh. He will appear like a poor man riding on a donkey, as Isaiah says. Or Abraham was also riding a donkey on his way to sacrificing his son Isaac, which obviously did not happen in the end. But you find that image repeating itself time and time again. And there are many reasons for that. As you said, it is to teach us that donkeys also ought to be treated with dignity and with respect and with care. But it also comes to teach us that maybe men and animals have to go together in order to fulfill God's mission, which is the common denominator between all these different episodes. And that is God trying to teach us, you were sent to this world in order to elevate every part of this world, including animals. Mm-hmm. So make sure that when you go on a mission that I'm commanding you to go to, then do that with animals, not by yourself. Do that with this world. Elevate the animalistic parts of this world too.
0: Well, I'm laughing a little bit because I think I told you I had these wild cats, what are known as feral cats, in my backyard. And I decided, based on some importuning from friends, that I have to put water and food out for them. And it didn't take me much convincing, because I've always thought one of the great commandments is that you have to feed your animals before yourself in the morning. I give you the news, Rabbi, that we have now kittens. So the blessing, my opportunity for blessings has triplicated, I shall say.
1: They're being fruitful and multiplying.
0: But let it be known, they do not come in the house. Never have, never will. Let that be known.
1: That's great.
0: I do not want to be a cat guy. I'm just fulfilling God's command.
1: That's it. That's
0: okay.
1: Right.
0: All right. Numbers 23. This is a people who dwell alone, not reckoning themselves one of the nations, it says. Now, one rabbinic scholar said, for every other nation, when its people went into exile and assimilated into the dominant culture, they found acceptance and respect. With Jews, too often the opposite was the case. In exile, when they remained true to their faith and way of life, they found themselves able to live at peace with their Gentile neighbors. When they tried to assimilate, they found themselves more despised and reviled. Douglas Murray points out this interesting paradox of Jew hatred. Jews are, whether you like it or not, blamed for being weak, but also for being strong, for being communists, but also for being capitalists, for controlling the levers of power, but also for being suckers of the levers of power. So that scholar, that rabbi, said, Maybe it should be read, quote, if it is a people content to be alone, faithful to its distinctive identity, then it will be able to dwell in peace. But if Jews seek to be like the nations will not consider them worthy of respect. I don't know.
1: I love that. And I think it's true not just for Jews. It's true for everyone. It's true for individuals. It's true for different religions, societies, that one who respects himself is respected by others. One who disrespects himself is disrespected by others. So in this context, absolutely, God warns the Jewish people, be true to yourself. Because if not, and live in that alone state. Because if not, then you will be disrespected by others. Now, I will add that there's a difference between the word alone and the word lonely. Right? The word that is used here in this biblical verse is Am levadad ishkon. A nation will dwell alone. Not lone in a lonely way, but alone. And the difference is striking, because lonely means that, yes, you're separated from society, that you are making yourself or living in isolation, making yourself your own room of misery through that loneliness. That's not what God wants. God wants us to be alone. Alone means unique. Every one of us is different. They say that every blade of grass is also different. Every human being is, and no identical twins even are the same. And that is because God wants us to live based on our own uniqueness, not on someone else's uniqueness. And when we can understand that, not just as individuals, but as nations, the Jewish nation has its own, I would say, missions or purpose, then they can be respected by others. If not, if you try to be someone else, then not only will you not be that someone else, but you also be disrespected by everyone else.
0: I'm so happy that you took it in that direction, because it kind of leads to two of your newsletters. The one that you wrote about in today's newsletter, and people can subscribe to your weekly newsletter by going to your website, a congregation bit. Tefillah, but also from the one I wrote down from a year ago about the difference between the real self and the superficial self. So maybe on the other side of this break, I can drag you back to something you've already distilled on and remind you.
1: Yes.
0: Because I think your lessons are not year by year, but eternal. Rabbi Pinchas Alush is my guest, Congregation Beth Tefillah, CBT on Shea Boulevard. He and I will be back in just a few moments on superficial self versus real self and the distinction between unity and uniformity.

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3: Welcome back to the Seth Leibson Show. I want to thank Rabbi Pinchas Alush for being with us this hour, as he is every final hour on Fridays that he's in town. Your newsletter today, Rabbi, and speaking about Jewish communities, as we were a few moments ago, and wherever they dwell, you had an interesting distinction I'd not thought about in the differences between us and the commonalities. Unity, not uniformity, is what we're looking for here.
4: That's right, yes, and it's true, I think, for every group, that groups should be united, not uniformed. And this really inspiration came to me because, as you mentioned at the very onset of this hour, the Jews of Israel and the Jews outside of Israel are finally reading the same portion again this week.
3: Right.
4: But it's interesting because we are reading the same portion that speaks about one of the great enemies of the Jewish people, Balak and Bilam, that we've been speaking about. And it is almost alluding to this idea that has repeated itself time and time again in history. And that is that we are great at uniting with one another when there's an enemy from without threatening us, attacking us. But what about uniting with one another when there is no enemy, when everything is peaceful? That's much harder. It's true for families. I'm sure families can tell you when they face a challenge, they unite, especially a challenge from without. But when everything is peaceful, that's when division or arguments can creep in. And this is maybe the message of us uniting with one another because of this enemy from without, to remind us that, yes, it's a good reason to unite, but it should not be the only reason. The reason we should unite is because at the end of the day, we are God's children. We are part of the same family. We may be different, and we ought to be different in our perspectives, in our opinions, even in the way that we actualize our mission in this world. But we certainly should not allow those differences to create any type of division. We all ought to remain united in heart, in word, and in action.
3: Yeah, it is interesting. When we live in a holiday, holidays from history, let us say, as America did up until September 11th, things can get, we can lose sight of the real and the important, and the importance of unity, right? And then the great tragedy or the great assault comes, the great battle comes, and then we all find that we have things to unite about. Why can't we do it in the pleasant times, right? If we can
4: That's right.
3: In the hard.
4: Absolutely. Right? And that should be at the forefront of our consciousness and certainly of our mission.
3: Well, it's wonderful to see you. Wonderful to have you back in town, Rabbi Pinchas Alush, on behalf of the rabbi and Mr. David Dahl and Mr. Bill and Miss Teresa. Until Monday, I'm Seth Leibson. God bless. Good Shabbos. Class dismissed.

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6: Welcome to Seculo. It's Friday, folks, and we've made it as the month of June starts to wrap down, and we look forward to the celebration of America's 250th anniversary, just a week away from the festivities kicking off. But as we look ahead, we know that we've had a busy summer already. We've had so much happening, whether it be the Iran war, whether it be the kerfluffle over the reflecting pool that has had so many people outraged, who are also the fraud that the government is rooting out and actually doing something about for once. Or maybe it's about those that are sweeping the elections in New York that happen to be socialists. These are things that are happening, even though many of us are just trying to have a wonderful summer, just trying to enjoy the beautiful weather that here we have in the summer. But we don't take off. We have to keep watching and fighting and standing up for what we believe in. And I think it's an important time, as we even talked about earlier this week, that sometimes when you start to see things like the sweep of socialist candidates in New York, or you start to wonder, you know, is there going to be real justice for those that are defrauding American taxpayers? It is easy. And I see it in the comments. I see people that get disheartened with where we're at, that even, you know, these billions of dollars of frauds even capable of happening in this day and age, that the government wasn't doing more for it. But I always want to point people back to our founding documents. And it's the perfect time to be thinking about that as we approach the 250th birthday of the country. Read the Declaration of Independence this weekend. Read the Constitution this weekend. Read some of the other writings of the founding fathers and really what they believed in this country, in this American experiment, what greatness could come from it. And there's a reason it wasn't, we are creating a perfect union. They say to create a more perfect union. They understand that the refinement of the country, as we are flawed humans that make up this country, that it will always be a process of becoming a more perfect union. So I encourage you, you know, don't get disheartened. Be positive about the future of America. I am. And it's sometimes hard when the only thing you listen to, which I know none of you would, but just me, as I read headlines and see what they're trying to say, making America this horrible place, when in reality it's not. It is the greatest country on earth, and we are so blessed by our Creator, not just with the rights that He has endowed us with, that we learn about from our founding documents, but also that we are blessed to live in the greatest country on earth. But that doesn't mean that living in this country isn't without challenges. And you're going to hear commentary from throughout this week on a lot of these topics that I've just kind of referenced here off the top. A lot of times during the summer we do this. We take a deep dive back into some of the wonderful content we've had this week. So I encourage you to stay tuned, share this broadcast with your friends as we give an encore presentation of many of these segments that we thought were so powerful and impactful for you to see this week. We want to make sure you don't miss it. But it's also a time that as we understand there are battles ahead, there are fights ahead for the organization like the ACLJ, we will not stop fighting. Whether it be for students that are being targeted at their schools, whether it be supporting laws, filing briefs in different jurisdictions to try and uphold our Constitution or even laws that can help make a more perfect union. That is what we do here at the ACLJ. And when we file these briefs or when we support these families, we do it at no cost to the client. And that's a key differential for our organization, is that we will fight for these individuals when they may feel like they have no other place to turn. They can turn to the ACLJ and the ACLJ members and champions, because without you, none of this work is possible. Support our work at ACLJ.org, and we'll be right back with more on Secula.
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6: Welcome back to Secula. We're talking about the individuals that were sentenced yesterday, 100 years for Benjamin Song, who was the ringleader, they said, of this Antifa cell. Here's what we have to say. This is a good day. This is a good day for justice. When you have individuals that were trying to carry out a terroristic attack, they had plotted this. They have all their encrypted messaging in the DOJ's press release on this. They had the evidence. They took them to trial. They got convictions and they got justice. They got prison terms. This is how the United States justice system should work, right? This is good. This should give everyone that is losing faith in the system a boost today, that, hey, look, when people do bad things, they go to jail. There is accountability. That helps rebuild trust in our system. But here's also the problem, is that you have a sitting congresswoman who spoke out on this, put a post on X that is very displeased, I'll say, with the sentences that were handed down more than 450 years among the eight or nine of them that received sentences yesterday. Here's what Rashida Tlaib had to say. These sentences are a travesty and totally unjustified. But that's the point. Americans hate the fascist Trump regime. So the only way they can try to cling to power is brute force. NSPM7, that's National Security Presidential Memorandum 7, is a grave threat to all of us, and more expletive terrorism charges like these are coming. Let that sink in. The National Security Presidential Memorandum 7 is really talking about when the president designated Antifa as a domestic terrorist group. It's kind of a national security memorandum of how they are treating the group, obviously as domestic terrorists. And a lot of that had to do with how the sentences here were elevated because it was terrorism related. Now, I'm certain that Congresswoman Tlaib has never seen violence that was prosecuted from maybe a different perspective that should have been prosecuted. That was not domestic terrorism, right? She would have not said something like January 6th was domestic terrorism. Now, there are many different angles to take on that, but the danger of a sitting Congresswoman calling out where they went with over 50 firearms, not something normally the left is super protective of. They planned this. On the body camera, this was introduced at trial, you can overhear the man who shot a police officer in the neck yelling to his compatriots, "Get to the rifles." This was a staged attack on a detention facility. They knew that it was planned out. It wasn't chaos. It wasn't, what do we do next? It was, we rush up and we cause chaos so they don't know what's happening. And then when they start to respond, we get to the rifles. That's an ambush. That you don't take 50 firearms and yell to your group, barking orders at them to get to the rifles, because you just want to scare them. Their entire intention here was violence and death against people they didn't know, but their fellow Americans. So when you see a congresswoman say things like, these sentences are a travesty and totally unjustified, but that's the point, that Americans hate the fascist Trump regime, so the only way they can cling to power is by brute force. No, the brute force here isn't sending Benjamin Song to prison for 100 years. And you know what? He gets due process. He gets to go through, he went through a 12-day trial. He was convicted by a jury of his peers and got this sentence handed down because that's how it works in our system. And then, you know what he also gets? The ability to file appeals after this, because that's how it works in our system. The brute force are those that disagree with a political policy, immigration policy, and they decide to organize themselves, acquire an arsenal, and attack law enforcement at a detention facility. And once they've gotten their attention, yell, "Get to the rifles." That's the brute force, not a 100-year prison sentence for a domestic terrorist. But this should give you hope in this era of uncertainty where our justice system has suffered many setbacks of the confidence of the American people. Whether it's been judges that have seemed to be making policy or legislating from the bench, where you've seen the nationwide injunction issue trying to stop every single thing the administration does. It has given the American people this sense of you can't do anything, but you can, because our Constitution is strong. We're about to celebrate 250 years of the Declaration of Independence. And I do truly believe we can see another 250 years. But it's not by abandoning our principles. It's not by saying, nothing will ever happen. It's by engaging. It's by getting back to the root of that. It's by maybe picking up the Constitution and the Declaration of Independence and reading it. Just so it's fresh on your mind as we get to this 250. Because that is how we survive another 250 years. But the onslaught's coming. Last night told us this. If you watched any of the results that came out of New York from their primary. Because at the same time you have someone like Rashida Tlaib calling out and lamenting over these prison sentences for domestic terrorists, a sitting congresswoman lamenting these prison sentences. You see a wave of democratic socialists, as they call themselves, winning primaries against incumbent Democrats in New York. Three individuals supported by the mayor there, socialist Zoran Mandami. This is a moment of reflection for everyone, and it shouldn't scare you. It shouldn't terrify you, because we are strong. We have a strong foundation, but we have to cling to that. We have to cling to these founding principles. Because now we're seeing it's not just a mayor of a city in the United States, a very important one, but now it's potentially three more socialists in the House of Representatives. And it wasn't just that. You saw state representative races as well. The Democrat Socialists of America in New York City celebrated last night as one of their candidates won for New York State Senate District 12. And this was their post. Palestine was on the ballot, and now a Palestinian-American Democratic Socialist is going to Albany. This is exactly who New Yorkers need, fighting for them in the state Senate, because socialists get it done. I feel like they're setting themselves up for a parody there of socialists get it done and just going through all the atrocities that have happened over the course of the world history at the hands of communists and socialists. And then with the tag, socialists get it done. That's what they're setting themselves up for. But people forget where we've come from, and people forget what we're rooted in. And now's the time to read it. Now's the time to get back to those basics. That's why the term conservative it has been seen as like a stuffy term, but it is about conserving what makes America great. And that is our foundational principles. It's not a living document. It is the foundation of which we build upon. So I think that this is a very good time to remember that, as we see, yes, our justice system does work. This is a good moment, but it's also a warning moment because of what we see happening in New York and around the world, not just in our country, where people that decide to be disengaged, it's like, yeah, these may be my principles, but no one else believes them anymore. So I'm just going to walk away from the process. I'm just going to think our justice system doesn't work anymore. I'm just going to think, New York's a lost cause. No, it's not. This is America. So don't become one of these conservative nihilists that you see everywhere on social media and YouTube and trying to bog you down. Get excited about our country again. Be like those Europeans that you see on social media that are experiencing real America, not New York, LA, Miami, Disney America. They are experiencing real America, and they love it. They're excited about it. That's what we stand for. That's what we fight for. That's why we have this foundational root in America that is so great. And we can't let it go away. As Benjamin Franklin said, a republic if we can keep it. And we can. But not if we disengage from the process. Folks, we'll be right back. We're going to be talking about a case that the ACLJ is now fighting right now. It's something I've been talking about a lot this week, because the deadline is tomorrow for this school. And we will talk with Christy when we come back.
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6: Welcome back to Seculo. Will Haynes here. I'm joined now by Christy Compagnone, who is in our D.C. office and joining us from our studio there, one of our senior attorneys. And I thought it was important to bring her on today because we've been talking a little bit about this all week. You heard me and Jordan talk about it on Monday. Yesterday, I brought it up a little bit as well. But it's wonderful to have Christy on with this because she's actually been representing this family and this little girl since the first instance when she was in second grade. So it's wonderful that our attorneys not only get to defend these families and stand up for these families once, but also develop a relationship with them and trust, build that trust bond with these families of like, listen, the ACLJ's got your back. And Christy, this is that remarkable story where three times now this is becoming a harassing pattern by this school district and different schools at this point because of elementary and middle, but where this little girl is being silenced and forced to violate her faith at school, something that the ACLJ has fought since our founding against school districts and schools that try to tell children your rights under the First Amendment, they go away as soon as you walk on public school property. Tell us a little bit about this family and just what you've gotten to know about them over the years as you've represented them through these multiple counts of really harassment at this point.
11: Yes, our client is just the sweetest 12-year-old that I have ever experienced. She knows exactly what her beliefs are. She believes in Jesus, and she is going to continue to share his good word with everyone that will listen, and she stands up for what is right. So this went back all the way to when she was in elementary school and was searched at the door of her elementary school coming in, where the principal would remove her Christian tracts out of her backpack and confiscate them. So we stepped in back then with a demand letter because that was so outrageous. And the school district affirmed that that will never happen again. We don't need to worry about it. Well, sure enough, this year, now that she's in the middle school of the same school district as a sixth grader, she was told, she was pulled out of a classroom and told by the vice principal that she has to, again, stop talking about her religion and stop handing out Christian tracts because people were uncomfortable with it. And so she knew better, and she said, I need to call the ACLJ. I need to speak to Christy. And so we helped her through back in March, and we told the school district, this is outrageous. This is against all of her constitutional rights. She is absolutely allowed to share her faith as long as it's not disturbing the classroom. And again, we got a response that says, you're right, we're so sorry, this will not happen again. But here's the thing. It's gotten worse, and it's clear that they have some kind of animus against her because of her Christian beliefs. Because there was now an assembly, one that her parents have opted her out of in the past, And so as soon as she was sitting in there and started to hear the content, knowing it was against her religious beliefs and she should not be listening to it, she told her teacher, like she always does, I should not be here. I don't feel comfortable. I want to leave. They pulled her out, and that teacher told the rest of the teachers, oh, she has to go to the bathroom. An interesting lie to try to get her out of the situation. But unfortunately, the bathrooms were closed, so she was standing in the hallway when another teacher approached her, said, what's wrong? And she explained again, I don't feel comfortable being in there. This is against what my parents have taught me, and I don't want to go back in. And that teacher said, well, you have no other choice. You have to go back in. So our sweet client was shuffled back into her class, and she sat there for 30 minutes sobbing, avoiding her eyes, trying to not listen with her ears, along with her best friend, because she was forced to sit through this 30-minute assembly that was against her religious beliefs. And so, I mean, they didn't ever call her parents. They didn't send anything home with her that day. And so the first her parents heard of it was when she got in the car and said, we have to call the ACLJ. So we talked with her that very night.
6: I think it's important to reiterate, and I'll get right back to you, Christy, but when you talk about a 12-year-old girl, that now this is the third time this has happened to her from her school, one, the courage that she has to not just abandon what she knows is right when the heavy arm of the school is pushing her, trying in every way to get her to abandon that. I mean, that's the goal. That's the end game. But I also think it's interesting you bring up that she wasn't allowed to talk to friends. She wasn't allowed to socialize and talk about her beliefs because it made others feel uncomfortable. But then when she told them, I feel uncomfortable, you have no choice. This is the school. You have to do this. You aren't allowed to feel uncomfortable. And also the irony of knowing that where all of this ideology comes from, hearing a teacher say you have no choice, that irony is not lost on me. But Christy, we've sent a letter, as a lot of times it's difficult as a parent when you're trying to make this choice. You want the smoothest path, the path of least resistance for your child who's in middle school. And so you want just the school to do the right thing, but the school is on notice. If they don't respond appropriately to this letter, they're going to be facing the ACLJ in federal court.
11: Arguably one of our biggest cases, because we're going to bring back all of these circumstances going back to the past and building this argument that this isn't about the assembly. The school has taken a religious animus against our client for her beliefs, and they are targeting her and discriminating against her time and time and again. And so I think, yes, this demand letter, she's only 12. The parents are trying to protect her the best they can, but they are guns blazing for if the school doesn't relent, we're going hard with a complaint next week. First thing next week, we're going to explain not just the First Amendment element of this, but they are literally breaching Supreme Court precedent from just a year ago with Mahmoud. This is clear-cut precedent that they are violating right now.
6: Well, and once again, we will be bringing you the updates on this, and we are so grateful here for attorneys like Christy and the entire team that fight so diligently for these clients. But it's not just the amazing team of attorneys we have here at the ACLJ and the amazing broadcast team that we have here at the ACLJ to come to you every day and talk about this. It's because of you, ACLJ supporters and champions, that we're able to do this. I mean, just imagine having to fight, hire an attorney three times for your daughter from second grade to sixth grade. The cost of that to try to fight for your rights would be staggering. And they don't have to pay a penny. The ACLJ provides this service with the best attorneys in the country for $0 to that family. They can get back to, I mean, it's a stressful time as it is. Your daughter is being targeted by a school. But they don't have to worry about that financial burden to fight it because of you. Because you join the ACLJ and you stand not just with us here. We're the unimportant ones in this. You stand with that little girl. You stand with her who has the courage to not give up on the things her parents have taught her. The solid roots and foundation they've given her. When she's just talking to friends about Jesus and they're being told, you can't say that here. She knows better. She's been taught better. And she will fight it. I can't think of many people that could have that kind of courage after repeated harassment by authority figures. It's remarkable. But we can't do this great work without you. So know that when you give to the ACLJ, when you give one time or monthly as an ACLJ champion, that's what your money does. It stands with that girl. It tells her her courage is not for nothing. That there are thousands and thousands and thousands of Americans that see her and are standing with her and aren't going to let people just destroy her rights. That is the future of America right there. That courage. And you can stand with her today at ACLJ.org. Donate today.
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6: Welcome to Secular. It's Friday, folks, and we've made it. As the month of June starts to wrap down and we look forward to the celebration of America's 250th anniversary, just a week away from the festivities kicking off. But as we look ahead, we know that we've had a busy summer already. We've had so much happening, whether it be the Iran war, whether it be the kerfluffle over the reflecting pool that has had so many people outraged, who are also the fraud that the government is rooting out and actually doing something about for once. Or maybe it's about those that are sweeping the elections in New York that happen to be socialists. These are things that are happening, even though many of us are just trying to have a wonderful summer, just trying to enjoy the beautiful weather that here we have in the summer. But we don't take off. We have to keep watching and fighting and standing up for what we believe in. And I think it's an important time, as we even talked about earlier this week, that sometimes when you start to see things like the sweep of socialist candidates in New York, or you start to wonder, you know, is there going to be real justice for those that are defrauding American taxpayers? It is easy. And I see it in the comments. I see people that get disheartened with where we're at, that even, you know, these billions of dollars of frauds even capable of happening in this day and age, that the government wasn't doing more for it. But I always want to point people back to our founding documents. And it's the perfect time to be thinking about that as we approach the 250th birthday of the country. Read the Declaration of Independence this weekend. Read the Constitution this weekend. Read some of the other writings of the founding fathers and really what they believed in this country, in this American experiment, what greatness could come from it. And there's a reason it wasn't, we are creating a perfect union. They say to create a more perfect union. They understand that the refinement of the country, as we are flawed humans that make up this country, that it will always be a process of becoming a more perfect union. So I encourage you, you know, don't get disheartened. Be positive about the future of America. I am. And it's sometimes hard when the only thing you listen to, which I know none of you would, but just me, as I read headlines and see what they're trying to say, making America this horrible place, when in reality it's not. It is the greatest country on earth, and we are so blessed by our Creator not just with the rights that he has endowed us with, that we learn about from our founding documents, but also that we are blessed to live in the greatest country on earth. But that doesn't mean that living in this country isn't without challenges. And you're going to hear commentary from throughout this week on a lot of these topics that I've just kind of referenced here off the top. A lot of times during the summer we do this. We take a deep dive back into some of the wonderful content we've had this week. So I encourage you to stay tuned, share this broadcast with your friends as we give an encore presentation of many of these segments that we thought were so powerful and impactful for you to see this week. We want to make sure you don't miss it. But it's also a time that as we understand there are battles ahead, there are fights ahead for the organization like the ACLJ, we will not stop fighting. Whether it be for students that are being targeted at their schools, whether it be supporting laws, filing briefs in different jurisdictions to try and uphold our Constitution or even laws that can help make a more perfect union. That is what we do here at the ACLJ. And when we file these briefs or when we support these families, we do it at no cost to the client. And that's a key differential for our organization, is that we will fight for these individuals when they may feel like they have no other place to turn. They can turn to the ACLJ and the ACLJ members and champions, because without you, none of this work is possible. Support our work at ACLJ.org, and we'll be right back with more on Secular.
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back to Seculo. Will Haynes in studio today. And folks, if you want to talk to me on air, call me at 1-800-684-3110. I'm the only one in studio today. I have Rick Grenell coming up a little bit later. But we're talking about what just happened with the Department of Justice unveiling this new $6.5 billion healthcare fraud crackdown. This is 455 indictments, 455 charges against among this 90 medical professionals and targets that arranged from healthcare fraud schemes such as wound care and opioid distribution, includes a record number of Medicaid fraud defendants with more than 100 people accused of submitting over $100 million in false Medicaid claims. We're talking about this. We've also talked about the $14 billion that happened last year where they uncovered it. These are very large indictments that they're doing at one time, but it also goes to show that they are continuously working on this, that it takes time for them to investigate and root out all of this fraud. It also begs the question of why we weren't seeing this much to this scale under previous administrations. We do know that it's not like that the Trump administration never cared about this. Back in 2017, they did something similar in his first term. 412 defendants were charged with $1.3 billion in alleged losses. So a high number of defendants, but not as much money taken as we see here. This also, we see that there was in 2024, 193 defendants charged. This is a problem in the United States. We know this. One thing that I've said is that the expansion of Medicaid and Medicare that happened under the Obamacare scheme is the fruit of it. We called out, we saying that, okay, that was the biggest number of people that were able to get on health insurance under Obamacare was the expansion of Medicaid. That was the big, it wasn't the individual mandate. It wasn't the exchange program. It was through Medicaid. And what we're seeing is how many, now that we've had time to have investigative reporting on this, you're seeing how many, even those numbers of people that got onto Medicaid were fraudulent. They were sometimes people that had no idea they had healthcare because of the way that this, there were so few checks and balances, so few fraud determining mechanisms that they could catch this before it happened, that in the end of the day, what Obamacare ended up doing was drive up your healthcare costs as well as steal your money. You're getting hit twice as an American taxpayer because the healthcare costs for everyone went up. In many cases, you didn't get to keep your doctor as Obama promised. And you're seeing now that it was so ripe for fraud. They were just able to go in there and just take money.

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5: Which is a lot of money. I mean, for anyone here in this studio watching this broadcast, it's a lot of money for an individual. But for restoring a monument, sounds about right. Obama tried to fix it. George W. Bush tried to fix it. Reagan tried to fix it. It's a very old piece of concrete that has had many presidents try to fix it. It was leaking in bad disrepair. To completely rebuild it is what a lot of people have said would cost hundreds of millions of dollars. So $14 million, they tried something. And everyone is celebrating what may be a failure, what may not be a failure. There's some vandalism. But that's front page news at the Washington Post. That's leading nightly news broadcast with sending anchors to the reflecting pool to report on this. Is this news right here, this DOJ crackdown, is it the front page on Washington Post right now? No, not on their website. Iran cast doubts on nuclear inspections. Vance said what happened. So trying to ding the administration on that. In the trending articles, you see they're talking about a record heat in France, rooftop solar subscriptions, reflecting pool ducks, COVID vaccine study, Kennedy Center, and McDonald's fried apple pie. Where's this? The Department of Justice and the Department of Health and Human Services taking down $6.5 billion in healthcare fraud. What's this reflecting pool ducks story? I'm interested, right? Because it's trending on Washington Post. That's got to be a big deal, especially when there's something out there about the government taking down $6.5 billion in healthcare fraud, 455 people. The ducks have got to be a bigger deal if that's trending, right? Here's the headline from that. I'm going to click through, doing this in real time for you. A dead duck was seen in the reflecting pool. Then two more were found nearby. Someone was paid, two people actually, this is two people on this byline from the Washington Post, to write this article. It took two journalists, quotes, journalists, to write, a dead duck was seen in the reflecting pool, then two more were found nearby. Meanwhile, there's nothing on their website about this fraud. This is a good thing for every American. I don't care what age, social background, your income status. This is a good news story. This is positive. It's negative that $6.5 billion was stolen from taxpayers, but it is a good news story that the Department of Justice and the Health and Human Services Department are going after fraud in our government. Waste, fraud, and abuse. That's part of the reason that President Trump was elected. Even if you didn't like a lot of his policies, or you didn't like his personality, or you didn't think he was conservative enough, or you didn't think he was liberal enough, or whatever, people were excited by the fact that someone was finally saying, maybe we should look at all the waste, fraud, and abuse in our government. And what were we told? DOGE is bad. It's going to kick people off their health care. They're going to lose their government benefits. There's no real fraud problem. We see indictments. It's fine. Nothing to see here. How dare you shut down USAID? There's no way that it was funneling money to places and things that no American would want to fund around the world. How dare you? How dare you? How dare you? And they filed lawsuit after lawsuit after lawsuit to get things shut down, to slow the work down, to stop it effectively. But the government didn't stop, and the agenda didn't stop to go after fraud. And we're seeing that, and that's a good thing. That's something to celebrate. As we sit here on the precipice of the 250th anniversary of this country, a legacy item would be something where you are able to drastically expose the fraud in this country –

0: and wipe it out as much as possible, fix the loopholes, and also put fraudsters on notice that it's not an easy payday. That's a good legacy item. But meanwhile, we're getting headlines from the Washington Post about a dead duck. One seen in the reflecting pool, and then two others were found nearby. So this true crime story from the Washington Post is about three dead ducks. That's the mystery of the decades. Meanwhile, 455 indictments were announced this morning. I keep refreshing the page, hoping that this will pop up somewhere, that they have someone writing about this, because this is a big story. The reflecting pool is peanuts compared to that. Yeah, it that may not have worked, the reflecting pool, right? But it also, the people that are championing and celebrating a failure of something that's trying to make something look better and saying, you wasted $14 million of our taxpayer money. Well, why don't you talk about the $6.5 billion that was being stolen from you? Because one drastically outweighs the other. I'm going to take your phone call starting in the next segment. Give me a call at 1-800-684-3110. 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Do you think this is a good thing? Or do you think I'm overblowing this? Is this something I got excited when I saw this in our team? We were like, oh, this is really good news. They're doing this again. It's not even a one and done headline like a few weeks ago when they announced a big fraud crackdown. This keeps going. So let me know. Call me at 1-800-684-3110 or leave a comment on YouTube or Rumble. 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
0: Welcome back to Seculo. Final segment of the broadcast. I'm going to get right to your phone calls. I've got two lines open if you want to try to join us. 1-800-684-3110. But I've got some great calls I'm about to jump into. But I wanted to give a little bit more information, as we've covered a lot today, about even what I was saying about the Obamacare fraud situation. This is not including all the medical device payments, all this other billing and things that have been able to just go rampant during all this fraud that we're uncovering, but that I argue was enabled by the expansion of Medicaid under Obamacare. But this is just from June 2nd of this year. That is 21 days ago, right? This is in the Wall Street Journal, and it's talking about this study from Paragon Health Institute, which is a think tank about health issues. It says that Paragon estimates that at least 6.2 million this year are improperly enrolled in heavily subsidized Obamacare plans. That's little changed from last year, so about the same amount, and roughly 25% of all signups. 25% of all signups are improperly enrolled. A quarter. At 6.2. And that's the same as last year. Taxpayers will fund up to $25 billion in improper subsidy payments this year because enrollees or insurance agents misstated income to qualify for bigger subsidies, etc. There's a lot more to go into this, but the whole program was ripe for fraud. And so it's not just the subsidies that the American people are paying. It's the fraud we're paying as well, plus how much more healthcare costs now. It has risen dramatically. You couldn't keep your doctor. So many people exited the field because it was absurd. So when I say that a lot of this fraud, all these indictments are tied to Obamacare, that's not me making a political statement against anything Barack Obama did, as I think the caller was trying to pull out. It's just saying that we called it like that back then, that this is going to be ripe for fraud. And it's one of those, like, I don't want to say I told you so on this because it's not good for anyone. There's not a single person that benefits in this country from this, except for fraudsters. But hopefully now not even they are benefiting because they are going to prison. All right, let's go back to the phones. We got Joe in California on line two. Joe, you're on Seculo.
7: Hey, good morning. Thank you for taking my call. It's the first time I've called into your show, but I've listened for quite a while, and I enjoy it. My question is, and I don't want to seem racist or any kind of prejudice, but with the World Cup here, and it's great, there's a lot of foreign people here that have discovered a lot of things about the U.S. Ranch, you know, Chick-fil-A right. Sandwiches.
0: Oh, it's one of my favorite things, seeing how much people are celebrating the non-New York, Los Angeles, Miami, Disney, Las Vegas America. Like, that's what I think the world thinks America is, but the real America, they're loving it. So keep going, though.
7: Oh, yeah. I mean, it's great. And they're probably finding the same frustrations we are that Chick-fil-A is not open on Sunday. You know, hot day after church, you want a chicken sandwich with some waffle fries and a large refreshing lemonade, and you can't get it.
0: Right.
7: So I'm sure they're finding that frustration.
0: Sure.
7: So my question is, with this $6+ billion fraud scheme that was reported, I live in California, Central California. We own a real estate and construction company, and we come across a lot of foreign people that are doing great and doing well, the business
0: sure.
7: owners.
0: Sure.
7: We come across a lot that you're wondering, how can you afford this on a dentist salary? And a lot of what we see, I know, is fraud. California is filled with fraud. Fires, flooding, they want
0: yeah.
7: us to give them two proposals, one for FEMA and then one for the cost of what the construction would really be. So I know there's fraud everywhere. But with this new discovery, has anybody ever thought of checking to see how many foreign entities are of that 400+ that were found
0: sure.
7: indicted?
0: Hey, Joe, I'm going to jump in here and because I'm going to get to a couple other calls. But I think, one, you're looking at 455 across 57 different federal court districts involving 46 state Medicaid
9: fraud control unit. So that's basically the whole country. I don't think here, and as I said earlier, this isn't a one conspiracy. This is just they were able to unleash all this at one time. I don't think there's a through line on any sort of like immigrant group, as I think is what you're asking. I actually think it's a little bit of a disservice that the what we saw coming from Minnesota, that it was only focused on the Somali community. Obviously, there was an issue there within the Somali immigrant community where they had found the daycare system was able to easily access these funds. And it also made it easy talking point from the left of saying you're just xenophobic because you're going after all Somalis. I think that does a disservice to what the DOJ is doing here, because I think it is so widespread that it is equal opportunity fraud. It is not just one community or such that has decided this is the way to do it. So I think it's also we need to be careful about that, not falling into that trap of thinking, oh, if it was happening in Minnesota, this fraud everywhere is just one immigrant community. In reality, I think it is so heavily exploited by so many different people from all sorts of backgrounds, a lot of them that are just Americans that were born here. That's how bad this is. And that's why it's got to be rooted out at every level. But thank you for your call, Joe. And maybe one day we'll be able to get some Chick-fil-A sandwiches and some Polynesian sauce on Sunday. Let's go ahead and go to Triz from D.C. You're on Seculo.
10: Hi. Hi, everybody. How are you?
9: We're doing well.
10: Listen, you know what? I'm a senior, but I want you to know I worked 43 years. I was a workhorse, and I want people to understand you're one accident or one diagnosis from your life being turned upside down. It is unbelievable that you're talking about this morning. I told the young lady that took the call, I am a victim. I am a victim of what you're talking about, and I know there's many more seniors. You would not believe the doctors that said I've been in their office. I haven't. These doctors put notes, different things in your notes, your medical notes, and then they tell you something verbally. Do you not know I have $3,000 in counting coming out of my Social Security disability check? I asked for the ledger from Medicaid. Oh, my God. There are doctors on there I don't know nothing about. All they have to do is send it to Medicare, but somebody inside is doing something. Do you understand me?
9: I hear you. We've only got a minute left, but you know what's unfortunate is that you're not the only one. Is that I feel like you're going to be more of the pattern the more they dig into this, is that people are just exploiting people that worked hard your entire life. And that's where I say you can't even get to the policy portion of this. Sherry, I couldn't get to you, but you're saying, well, spending cuts really harm America's seniors. I don't think so, because you have to root out the fraud and then actually pay for the people like Triz that worked hard to get that Medicare benefit. Yeah. It would cost a lot less money if you're not paying all these fraudulent things. Root it out, get back to the basis, then have your policy fights. But we can't even get there right now because of how much is being stolen from you, me, and people like Triz that called from D.C. Thank you so much for calling. Folks, I'm sorry I couldn't get to every call today, but I appreciate you calling in today. We'll be back tomorrow with more on Seculo. But if you can become an ACLJ champion today and stand with those that we need to fight for, go to ACLJ.org.
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13: News this hour from Town Hall. I'm John Scott. The U.S. instructed Iran to respond to a drone attack a day earlier on a cargo ship in the Strait of Hormuz, a provocation President Trump said violated the ceasefire. U.S. Central Command said the military struck missile and drone locations and coastal radar sites in Iran. The U.S. and Iran still negotiating terms of the deal, including issues such as getting ships through the strait and addressing the future of Iran's stockpile of highly enriched uranium. Israel and Lebanon reaching a framework agreement aimed at achieving lasting peace and security. In remarks, Michael Leader, U.S. ambassador to Israel, says the final destination is peace with Lebanon.
14: Real peace, where both countries will live in security, where Israel's and Lebanon's sovereignty will be respected, honored, and protected. In this performance-based trilateral framework agreement, Iran is out, Hezbollah is out, and the road to peace between Israel and Lebanon is in.
13: The ceasefire contingent on a complete cessation of fire by the paramilitary group Hezbollah. Secretary of State Marco Rubio says the State Department and Pentagon working together to provide humanitarian aid to the victims of the twin Venezuelan earthquakes.
15: We've already stood up our disaster response teams at the Department of State and our humanitarian efforts. It's something we did very well in Jamaica after that storm, and it's something we're really prepared to do now. So I've already spoken to Secretary Hegseth. The Department of War is going to have to play a big logistical role here because they have the ability to land in challenging places.
13: SRN News and our parent company Salem Media partnering with Christian nonprofit Food for the Poor to rush emergency aid to victims of the tragedy. Listeners wanting to help can find an online banner at the top of our website at srnnews.com. 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
16: 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From now until the end of July, we will see some of the lowest spot prices for the year, with gold hovering around $4,000 an ounce and possibly a bit lower, while silver will linger near $60 an ounce, even possibly dipping into the $50 per ounce range before moving upward again. 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
26: 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Welcome to the program. 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
26: 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Growth in the Trump economy continues to defy the so-called experts. Gavin Newsom, who opposes the California wealth tax, suddenly proposes a, wait for it, national billionaires tax. He saw what happened on Tuesday and quickly pivoted even further to the left. Moderate Democrats, whatever that is these days, are scared to death by the rise of the socialists in their party. People like James Carville, who bragged about having Trump derangement syndrome, created these radicals. Zoran Mamdani fulfills a campaign promise to freeze the rent of New Yorkers. The bill will come due later. Don Lemon says CNN eventually realized Trump was playing them because Trump knew that CNN knew he was good for ratings. At least 920 people are dead after two powerful earthquakes in Venezuela. For perspective, adjust that for our population, that would be 11,200 dead. That's how serious this is. Graham Plattner says rich people have stolen and hoarded their wealth. Poor WNBA star Caitlin Clark, she's great, she's heterosexual, she's rich, she's white. What's not to hate? All of this and more, 888-971-SAGE, 888-971-7243. Let's start with the economy, shall we? This is on CNBC, number 35.
31: All right. Personal income for the month of May, almost twice expectations, comes out up 0.7. Strongest number since January of 24, equals where we were about a year ago in July.
26: I guess you're going to have to postpone the celebration for the recession that Trump allegedly was causing because of the war against Iran. This is Associated Press, holding it in my baby brown libertarian fingers. Headline, U.S. economy expanded a solid 2.1 pace in January through March, government says, upgrading the last estimate. First paragraph, the U.S. economy expanded at a solid and unexpected 2.1% annual pace from January through March. That was the Associated Press. This is Reuters. Headline, IMF, meaning International Monetary Fund, sees solid momentum in U.S. economy. What? And then they quote an IMF spokeswoman, quote, growth momentum in the U.S. economy has been solid. Government consumption has bounced back. Investment in the U.S. was strong.
0: Labor productivity remained high. Inflation remained higher than the Fed's target, but is expected to ease. That's Reuters. Fox Business. Headline, U.S. economy grew at 2.1% in first quarter. First sentence. Faster than expected, according to the Department of Commerce. Figure was higher than the expectations of economists polled, who had estimated a 1.6% GDP growth in the first quarter. It's almost 50% better than what they thought it would be. Now, there are some clouds. Iran struck a container ship in the strait near Oman. It appears to have been a drone strike. President Trump said this on Truth Social. The Islamic Republic of Iran shot at least 4 one-way attack drones at ships traversing the Strait of Hormuz. One of the drones solidly hit the upper deck of a large and very expensive cargo-carrying ship. Damage was done, but the ship was able to proceed on its way. We knocked down 3 other drones. Obviously, this is a foolish violation of our ceasefire agreement. President Donald J. Trump. Well, what did I tell you? Just a question of time before they broke the agreement. The only question is, what will President Trump do in response? And we don't know the answer to that yet. But despite the war, economy on an upswing, gas prices went up a little bit today after the drone strike, but they're still down. Here's Scott Jennings talking to his homies over on CNN, number 32.
2: Gas prices are not up. They're down. Below $4 a gallon nationally. Oil's trading at $71 a barrel. We don't run the gas price tracker on the screen anymore for a reason. You know, I mean, it's because it's a non-story. The pool was vandalized. You keep bringing up the pool. It was vandalized by people who were so broken-brained about our politics, they went out there and vandalized the pool. It's in the court documents, which you can read yourself today. And as it relates to cost, the Republicans cut taxes. Working people all over this country got major tax refunds. We have a booming job market. We have a stock market that's up. Right now, we have an economy that's on the upswing because of Republican policies, and we've got insane Democrats winning primaries promising socialism all over this country. Those are the facts, and that's the argument that will be carried to the election.
0: Now, notice he said we don't have the gas tracker anymore, referring to CNN. They stopped. Pourquoi? Because the prices are going down. It doesn't advance the story. Just as we talked about the NATO Secretary General Mark Rutte saying to President Trump when they had their meeting in the Oval Office, Iran was close to getting a nuclear weapon. And you took action to stop it as leader of the free world. And the rest of the world is now safer because of what you said. And I told you yesterday, I looked at several news items covering the meeting that he had with Mark Rutte. Mark Rutte flatters the president. Mark Rutte praises the president. Trump complains that the NATO allies weren't doing more. But the central thing that he said that validates what Trump thought, which is that Iran was getting close to getting a nuclear weapon, they didn't cover it or they downplayed it. What is that all about? And you wonder why people hate Donald Trump's guts. A lot of people believe that there wasn't substantial evidence indicating that Iran was close to getting a nuclear weapon. NATO Secretary General says they were. A lot of people believe that President Trump should not have taken action. Mark Rutte praises his action and says the world is safer. Not just Israel, not just the United States, but the world. And as a result, not highlighted in their stories because it doesn't advance the agenda. And this is what we mean about media bias. This is what we mean about fake news. It isn't covering things in a wrong way, although they do that. The Russiagate is a prime example of that. And by the way, there's news on that front. Investigation into some of these people that put together Crossfire Hurricane. That's the investigation against Donald Trump after he won the election in 2016, when Obama called in the intelligence community leaders and said, look, give us a new assessment. The intelligence community said that Russia was not interfering on Donald Trump's behalf, They said Russia was interfering, but they weren't interfering on anybody else's behalf. They just wanted to sow dissent, concern, suspicion about whether or not the election had integrity. And then Obama asked them to come in and draft a new assessment claiming that the Russians were trying to help Donald Trump. It's called Crossfire Hurricane. And I'll tell you, there's more investigation on this. It hasn't gone away. In a minute, I'm going to remind you of what James Carville said a few weeks ago when he said, I got Trump derangement syndrome. I don't want to get rid of it. In fact, I want more of it. And now Carville is saying one of these radicals who won the primary and will very likely win the general ought not caucus with Democrats because she's too radical. She hates Democrats, says Carville. She doesn't believe in the Democratic Party. Mr. Carville, I know you're listening to the show. I urge you to get up, walk over to the nearest mirror, and look at it. You created these monsters. When you consistently refer to Donald Trump as a fascist and a Nazi and a Hitler, and when others do it and you don't push back, and they want you to fight, at some point, they're going to say, you guys are not fighting hard enough against a fascist and a Nazi and a Hitler and a tyrant. Just as this kind of rhetoric has encouraged 3 assassination attempts against Donald Trump, it's encouraging all these crazy, insane, Marxist, Jew-hating, Israel-hating radicals to run. You did this. You didn't criticize Trump on policy. You didn't criticize Trump on the economy. You didn't criticize him on borders. You didn't criticize him on getting the allies to pony up the amount of money we're spending on Ukraine. You didn't criticize him on the way he was able to negotiate the hostages out of Gaza and their remains. You call him a bunch of names. 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
1: 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I am Larry Elder, Salem News Channel. I'm going to get to Carville in just a second, but have you been watching the way the fellow WNBA players have been treating Caitlin Clark, their superstar? Oh my goodness. This morning I'm getting up doing show prep. I have the TV on without the sound because I get distracted. And Caitlin Clark is on the floor. Another player has her fist on her neck and look like kneed her in the groin area. And guess what? Ref did not call a foul. And later on in the game, she got hammered again. Ref did not call a foul. Now, post-game press conference, her coach blasted the NBA for the way they are allowing these flagrant fouls to be administered to Caitlin Clark, their superstar. And I've seen this also in her short career in the WNBA. It's not the first time. I'll tell you what's going on. She's great. She's heterosexual. She's rich. And she's white. What's not to hate? Now, I was thinking about Larry Bird. He was a rare white superstar. But he was respected. Once he demonstrated how good he was respected. And you know what? He was probably one of the best trash talkers in the league's history. But nobody treated him this way. They played rough. And he expected to be treated roughly, and he gave it right back. Caitlin Clark does nothing like that. She's not a trash talker. She's personable. She's polite. She's had many instances where, after a game, she could have complained about how she was treated. And she could have played the race card. She never has. The attendance is double when she plays in a game, which means she's putting money in everybody's pocket. And they're treating her like this. You tell me what it is. Jealousy? Resentment? I remember when Tiger Woods won his first Masters, he won it by what? Double-digit strokes, something ridiculous. And Fuzzy Zeller, who's a jokester. I don't think he should have taken it all that seriously, Tiger Woods, but he did. He said something to the effect of, because when you win, you get to choose what the meal is next year at the Masters in Augusta. He said something like that. Well, he did really well, and maybe next year we'll have fried chicken. Oh, Fuzzy Zeller is racist! Became a big scandal. Zeller apologized, lost endorsements, cried. I didn't mean it. But Clark is getting beaten up, and the league doesn't seem to care. Same kind of media that went nuts over Fuzzy Zeller's comment doesn't seem to care. I think it was a game that she played in, Caitlin Clark, where opposing team member, they got into a scuffle, and the team member claimed that some fan used the N-word directed at the player who was scuffling with Caitlin Clark. League does this big investigation. They looked at video. They interviewed fans in the area. They interviewed people who were standing in the area. Zero evidence that anybody used the N-word. But the league went, big investigation. Doesn't appear to be an investigation about the way this young lady is being treated, though. Pourquoi? All right. Now, let's get back to James Frankenstein Carville. I say that because, like Dr. Frankenstein, he's created this monster. And the monster I'm talking about are these hard, crazy lefties who hate Israel, who hate Jews, who hate rich people, who want to abolish ICE, who even suggested that we ought not have a police. These are people that won the New York primaries, endorsed by Zohran Mamdani, and James Carville is saying that they're so radical, one of them shouldn't even be seated. Well, who do you think created these people? Number 46.
2: Look, you fat Trump, if you listen to this, you listen good, because what I'm getting ready to say is what a lot of people in this country speak for, who I speak for. And I speak for a lot of people. You hear me, you fat? This is what we believe. You're right. I got Trump derangement syndrome. I hate the... And you know what? I don't want to get rid of it. I don't want to get better. I want to get worse. I want to hate him more. I pray to God in heaven, God, rain the righteous rain of Trump derangement syndrome on me. Pray for me, Lord. I'm your vessel on this earth. Pray for the people that listen to this. We want more. We want to hate the son of a so much that we can't see straight.
1: Now, what do you think unhinged rants like that produce? What do you think the consequences of that are? Not just would-be assassins, but you're encouraging the most hateful, radical people to get into politics because they feel that people like Nancy Pelosi and Chuck Schumer and Hakeem Jeffries aren't fighting hard enough, aren't hating Trump enough. In that rant, did you hear anything substantive? Did you hear him say anything at all about Trump's economic policies? Tax cuts, no tax on tips, no tax on overtime, seniors on Social Security getting tax breaks. Do you hear anything about that? Expensing purchases 100% in year one. Did you hear anything about that? Hear anything about Donald Trump deporting the worst of the worst in response to what Biden did the previous 4 years? Do you hear anything about that? You hear one word about policy? He called him fat. This is what your answer is to Trump? What do you think you're going to produce? Who do you think you're going to produce? And then the same guy turns around and says, you know, we got a schism in the party. The S word, a schism. And maybe we need to have a divorce. You're the one who encouraged this. You're the one who fanned these flames with your Trump, your self-admitted case of Trump derangement syndrome, and that you don't want to get rid of it. You want it to get worse. What do you think you've encouraged? You got a guy with a Nazi tattoo on his chest, and that's not a problem. People saying we ought not support Israel at all going forward, and that's not a problem. Candidates who, after October 7, were chanting pro-Hamas slogans, that's not a problem. I'm Larry Elder.

0: Missouri News, I'm John Scott. President Trump blames Iran for a drone strike on a ship in the Strait of Hormuz. He calls it a foolish violation of a ceasefire agreement. As a result, U.S. Central Command said the military struck missile and drone locations and coastal radar sites in Iran. Search and rescue efforts took place across Venezuela as humanitarian aid began to arrive following powerful twin earthquakes earlier this week that killed at least 920 people, injured thousands, and left many more missing. Texas public schools will require students to read Bible stories under a reading list approved by the state's education board. Required reading list approved by the Texas State Board of Education widens conservative efforts to bring more Christian teachings into U.S. classrooms. This is SRN News.
1: We're here early before they wake up. We stay late. We stay informed. We invest in the latest technology.
2: 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We work together to make sure we heal their bodies and their minds.
3: We do this not because it's our job, but because this is about our veterans' lives. This is our mission. More than 300,000 of us working as one, together with families and loved ones. 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
1: 888-971-SAGE, 888-971-7243. I am Larry Elder, Salem News Channel. The player that put her fist on Caitlin Clark's neck and apparently kneed her was in fact suspended, but that didn't happen until after the game was over. Suspended for one game. And Caitlin Clark's next game, she will not play because of injuries. 888-971-SAGE, 888-971-7243. So this is James Carville now, after the election of all these radicals, number 45.
2: The New York Times reported, and I have the quote right here, I'll get to it. She is against, passed off all her views. She has attacked interracial relationships in the American flag. Lady, I ain't in the same party as you. I'm sorry. I'm just not. And I actually do think it's time for Democrats to talk the S word, schism. I really do. Everybody's always said, no, we're coalition, we're big tent. And there's just some that I can't be in the same tent with. And we talk about what Madame was 3 for 3 last night in Manhattan. They call it the commie corridor. Fine. Jason Crow's service pack, vote vets, 10 for 11. You wouldn't know Jason Crow exists.
3: Okay. No, you wouldn't.
2: You wouldn't know it. You wouldn't know Abigail Sandberg exists. You wouldn't know. And I want to be very specific. I understand the free press for being here because they nominated David Duke or something like that, we'd be the same way. I understand all that. To extent I understand the Times, because they are the New York Times, so they have to cover, they are the hometown newspaper. But the idea that we must neglect everything else that's going on, all of these other primaries, all the recruits Jason has, all huge phenomenal successes we've had, and declare that the party is now under the control of the Democratic Socialists of New York City is insane. But and understand, these people do not like Democrats. Not only are they not Democrats, they wish Democrats poorly. So I just cannot. Maybe there's a way that you can say to, I guess Mondami is the leader of it, is, you know, you insist that, you know, try to insist that the people that run under your banner run as a Democratic Socialist and don't use the Democratic Party as your guideline, and let's negotiate the terms of a schism here. Maybe we can part under some kind of advantageous terms for both of us. But I'm done. I'm not in a political party. I am totally comfortable in a political party that spends time questioning the policies of the government of Israel. In fact, I'm enthusiastic about that. I don't want to be in a political party that denies the right of the state of Israel to exist. That's just not, I just can't do that. I'm sorry. It's just not doable.
1: They are. When you were on your rant, I got Trump derangement syndrome. I don't want to get bop. I think I want to get bus. Were you questioning his policies? So here you are, attacking these radicals. They don't want the Democratic Party to do well. They wish us ill. What do you think you've been doing for 10 years? What do you think you've been doing? Call him fat. Here in California, Steve Hilden is running. He's proposing no taxes on people with incomes $150K or less. No taxes. Even people on the left, can't you get behind something like that? That's a specific policy. $3 a gallon gas. These are specific policies. Again, no tax on tips. Drill, baby, drill. Before the war started, gas prices 5-year low. So what exactly are you criticizing? You're criticizing his style? You're criticizing the way he insults people? The way he demeans people he doesn't like? And what's your answer? Well, let's pack the Supreme Court to get the decisions that we want. Let's make D.C. a state so we can get two more Democratic senators. Let's make Puerto Rico a state for the same reason. Let's keep the borders wide open because we want to import more voters who will pull that lever for the Democratic Party. Never mind what it does to the country. Never mind the cost. Never mind how it alters our culture. And you're surprised that maniacal candidates like these rise up? Look in the mirror. I'm Larry Elder.
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7: Social Democrats, these are hardcore godless communists. They're godless communists. All communists are godless. They don't believe in God. This is the most serious threat to our country since its existence, in my opinion, 250 years ago. This is a major threat to our country. It isn't something that's easily solved, but with
8: it is a very serious threat to our country. It's a threat to the Democratic Party, but they don't see it. Number 51.
7: And as you saw with the communists elected in New York City recently, they're communists, they're not social democrats. They want to completely destroy the traditional American way of life. Communism is very easy to sell. It destroys everything, but it's very easy. I'll be honest, I think I'd be the greatest communist in history. I'd give free rent. Ladies and gentlemen, from now on, you don't have to pay any rent. From now on, anybody wants a house, don't worry about it. Just pick the house you want. Everybody gets free food. Everything is free from this point forward. Everyone's going to vote for me. The problem is, after 2 or 3 years, the country is a disaster area. The country fails. They always do. It always does. So easy to sell. That first year, boy, you're the most popular. It's happening right now in New York and California.

0: But you'll start living in squalor. You'll live in squalor. There will be no food. There will be no housing. There will be no military. There will be no law and order. There will be no nothing. There will be no nothing. You'll be a third world inhabitant in every way, and everyone will suffer or die. You'll suffer or die. This is what happens. For thousands of years, it's been happening by different names. Thousands of years. I'm telling you, I'd be the greatest communist in history. It would be so easy. You wouldn't have to work. You could stay home. The problem is, a couple of years go by, the whole place collapses. Always does. Always has.
1: Have you noticed how glib they are? Particularly Zoran Mamdani. Always smiling. Charming. The warm embrace of socialism as opposed to the harsh, rugged individualism. Sounds so good. Seems so charming. Number 52.
0: Americans have always deeply believed in the promise of Christ's words in the Gospel of Matthew. With God, all things are possible. With God, all things are possible. Right? All things. That's why, as we prepared to enter the 250th year last month, tens of thousands of patriots came together on our National Mall, and we officially rededicated America as one nation under God. And we're not changing. We're not changing. And we always have been, and we always will be. We're not going to let them take it away.
1: Dara Alicia Avila Chevalier. Do you know that she once called Joe Biden a rapist? Yeah. And once called America an effing disgrace. She was asked about some of the things she tweeted. Number 48.
2: The Joe Biden one, you did say, you called him a rapist. Is that the kind of thing that just because you're sort of a digital native and that you do on the internet, or did you believe that and do you believe that?
3: You know, I think there was a lot of misunderstandings around where my posts, why they were deleted. I deleted my account many years back because I was focused on returning to organizing and my studies. I was working on a PhD program. And I think often we're asked to really have accountability for folks who have not held political office or have political power, and don't do the same for folks who are in positions of political power.
1: Hold up. He asked you a simple question. Do you believe that Joe Biden is a rapist? Did you believe that then? Do you believe this now? Let's start it over again.
2: The Joe Biden one, you did say, you called him a rapist. Is that the kind of thing that just because you're sort of a digital native and that you do on the internet, or did you believe that and do you believe that?
3: You know, I think there was a lot of misunderstandings around where my posts, they were deleted.
1: Hold on. Is that the kind of thing you say because you're a digital native? What kind of question is that? Is that the kind of thing you say because you're a digital native, or did you really believe it? This is on BS Now, and they hate Trump. And so he wants to defend her. He wants her to be okay and cleansed of this. But how do you ask a question like that? You called Joe Biden a rapist. Now, is that the kind of thing that you say because you're a digital native, or did you really kind of, when you had said it? Let's continue.
3: Things around where my posts, why they were deleted. I deleted my account many years back because I was focused on returning to organizing and my studies. I was working on a PhD program. And I think often we're asked to really have accountability for folks who have not held political office or have political power, and don't do the same for folks who are in positions of political power. Now, all that to say, I do regret my tweets, and that's something that I think has brought a lot of division, and that's something I regret, because as an organizer, my goal is always to unify our community and deliver for our community. And I think there is this question of why is it that when folks who do not have power, political power in this instance are being held accountable for things. We don't also hold accountable folks who do have political power, where the decisions they are making in office every single day have an enormous impact on millions of people in our country, right? And I think for folks who
1: even Kamala Harris is going, the hell did she just now say? 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

0: 888-971-SAGE, 888-971-7243. I am Larry Elder, Salem News Channel. So I guess Joe Biden isn't a rapist anymore. And when you posted it, you thought he was, but then you found out that he wasn't. Is that pretty much where we're going here? Again, she is a product of James Carville. She's a product of that level of hatred, that level of vitriol. It's demonic. What has this man done, Trump? He wants tax cuts. All Republicans want tax cuts. He wants less regulation. All Republicans want less regulation. He wants secure borders. All Republicans want secure borders. He wants peace through strength rather than strength through peace. All Republicans do. No. What you're upset about is this man has been successful. He has been productive. I remember when the big, beautiful bill was up. I said, he's going to have to break it up into different pieces. He's not going to be able to pass the whole thing. And the man branded it the big, beautiful bill. People began calling it that. And got it done. It's extraordinary. How many presidents have you seen endorse this number of candidates? Most of them, when they endorse, they pick and choose. They want to make sure they're being strategic. They want to make sure that they don't end up picking the wrong person. Otherwise, they lose cachet. This guy has endorsed how many people in the last 10 years? Most of whom have won? Who sticks their neck out like that? I've never seen the like of it. Primaried senators who opposed him. And they've lost. Cornyn is gone. Cass of Louisiana is gone. Who does that? And don't give up on the midterms. I'm not saying it's going to happen. The Republicans are going to retain control of the House. But don't give up. Between now and November is a long time. Gas prices, the economy, jobs being created. After a while, even the Trump-hating media won't be able to deny his successes. We're going to talk later on the show about Joy Reid. The president has invited the champion New York Knicks to the White House, and the owner has accepted on behalf of the team. I don't know if all the team members are going to go. And Joy Reid says, this is like a plantation owner bringing his slaves to the White House. I'm Larry Elder.
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4: This hour from Town Hall, I'm John Scott. President Trump blaming Iran for a drone strike on a ship in the Strait of Hormuz, calling it a foolish violation of the ceasefire agreement. As a result of this, U.S. Central Command said the military struck missile and drone locations and coastal radar sites in Iran. Venezuelan Soap Online Post will bring news of missing people after those devastating earthquakes.
5: A father holds the hand of his daughter, dressed as a fairy. A 24-year-old man in a pilot uniform stares proudly at the camera. A family embraces on a soccer field. They're among the images posted by relatives within Venezuela and abroad, desperately searching for their missed ones following two powerful back-to-back earthquakes this week. With communication patchy, social media and online registries have become a crucial tool for many Venezuelans seeking information and resources beyond sparse government statistics. I'm Charles de Ledesma.
4: 920 people have died. 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Former Trump administration National Security Advisor John Bolton pleading guilty to illegally retaining classified information, which could allow him to avoid a prison term. U.S. Attorney Kelly Hayes.
6: He also knew the damage to national security that could be caused by mishandling that sensitive information. Nevertheless, as Mr. Bolton just admitted, he put our national security at grave risk in violation of the law.
4: Bolton pleaded guilty to a single count of illegally retaining national defense information, which carries a maximum sentence of 10 years. More on these stories from townhall.com.
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13: Larry Elder here, the sage from South Central, the prince of Pico Union, the czar of common sense, the great Eldersky, Don Lorenzo. Welcome to the program. No Victor Kretz allowed because...

0: 888-971-SAGE, 888-971-7243. I am Larry Elder. We are Salem News Channel. Gavin Newsom, who opposes a California wealth tax that's going to be on the ballot, has suddenly proposed a national billionaires tax. Now, he didn't want a wealth tax in California because he thought wealthy people would leave the state. But he wants a national billionaires tax because he thinks that wealthy people won't leave the country. No, the real reason is because he saw what happened on Tuesday. He wants to run for president. He needs to get on the side of where all that energy is. And the energy is we despise the rich, even as his lifestyle and his income are under extreme questioning. Zoran Mamdani has fulfilled a campaign promise to freeze the rent of New Yorkers. He said 2 million, but apparently he's going to be able to freeze the rent of 1 million because he put most of the people on the rent board, and they just had a meeting, and they voted in favor of freezing the rent for 2 years on the rents of at least 1 million New Yorkers. I got a question. Are they going to freeze the mortgage payments that the landlords are obligated to continue paying? Are they going to freeze the cost of property insurance? Are they going to freeze the cost of apartment building maintenance? Are they going to freeze the income tax that landlords are paying? Just asking. We'll be getting to all that stuff. But first, Joy Reid. You know, Joy Reid, for a long time, had a show on MSNBC Hee Haw. It's now called BS Now. And she made one incendiary, inflammatory, stupid comment after another. But after she lost her job, she started a podcast that everybody does now. And she's now unleashed. She says stuff she wouldn't even have been able to get away with when she was on MSNBC Hee Haw. The owner of the New York Knicks is named James Dolan. She's described him as a plantation owner because he accepted Trump's decision on behalf of the team to go to the White House. Now, he's not mandating every team member go, and frankly, I'd be surprised if all of them did. Quote, Dolan definitely comes across as a plantation owner character. And the fact that he wanted to see these proud black men yes-siring a racist president. It hurts my heart so much to even think about it. It wouldn't be their fault, but it would be so, to me, demeaning. She was on the podcast with the former ESPN host named Jemele Hill, who's equally incendiary. Can't call him angry. Call a black woman angry, you're taking your life in your hands. I'm not saying angry. I just said incendiary. Prickly. She said that the owner of the Knicks, Jemele Hill, said that he was, quote, purposely putting them in the line of fire of an administration that's been openly hostile towards black folks. She described the decision as very slavery. And said that there was a perverse thrill in seeing black athletes appear subservient. Close quote. You're comparing athletes. Some of these people are making, what, $30, $40 million a year to slaves? And you're comparing an owner who's paying them this kind of salary to a slave owner, a plantation owner? How sick is that? You're trivializing slavery, just like you are when you call Donald Trump a fascist and a Nazi, trivializing real fascism and the Holocaust. But they feel unleashed. What I find interesting about all of this is a complete and total pass these same people have given Joe Biden, who for decades has falsely claimed that he desegregated movie theaters and restaurants in Wilmington, Delaware. New York Times did a report. Zero evidence he ever did any of it, but he said it for decades. Not just a year or two or three. He's been saying it for decades. The New York Times said staffers went to him and said, "Senator, these things are not true." And he said he would stop saying it, but the New York Times said, quote, "he kept saying them anyway," end of quote. What is that? He bragged about his ability to work with segregationists in his party when he first got elected senator. Well, you know, we got things done. And that came up during the campaign. And Kamala Harris, who ran briefly for president, brought it up in a debate. And he defended him, saying that, you know, it's okay with me to get along with different people. And then later on, he apologized for it. And he said that he got arrested trying to visit Nelson Mandela when Mandela was in prison. Unfortunately, he said, "I was with Andy Young, the former United Nations ambassador, former congressman from Georgia, who said, no, we didn't get arrested." Biden said it a bunch of times. And then said after Nelson Mandela got out of prison, when Biden was vice president, he said he came and said, "thank you for trying to visit me." Whole thing, big, fat lie. Biden said he was raised in the black church. People of the church in question said they never saw him. And explain to me what the devil he was saying about liking roaches jumping on his lap. Can you play that?
1: "And by the way, you know, I sit on the stand and it get hot. I got hairy legs that turn blonde in the sun. And the kids used to come up and reach in the pool and rub my leg down so it was straight and then watch the hair come back up again. They'd look at it. So I learned about roaches. I learned about kids jumping on my lap. And I've loved kids jumping on my lap."
0: He's talking about the time he was a lifeguard where blacks used to swim. "And I love roaches jumping on my lap." What? But Donald Trump, who's done more for school choice than any other president, something black parents want. Donald Trump, done more to secure the border than anybody else. As I've said for years, black people with high school or less education are the ones that are most harmed economically by the flood of illegal aliens, because most of them have very little, if any, education. And these are the people against whom these black workers and brown workers have to compete. And the presence of this kind of labor puts downward pressure on the wages of what urban black and brown workers would otherwise earn. Trump has stopped that. And when it comes to law and order and crime, despite the Al Sharptons, polls have consistently shown that blacks want the level of police to be maintained, if not increased, to the same degree as do whites. Because crime is disproportionately an urban problem in America. And so blacks are disproportionately harmed by it. And Trump wants to do something about it. Washington, D.C. is, what, 50-60% black? And because of Trump, crime has dramatically declined, meaning a whole bunch of black people who otherwise would have been victims were not victimized. But you have people like this referring to him as a racist because he's dared to make demeaning comments about people like Maxine Waters and Don Lemon. They deserve demeaning comments. He's not afraid. Never mind all the demeaning comments he makes about white people. 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
1: 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What was it, 42 people shot Father's Day weekend in Chicago, 7 killed. Trump has offered to deploy law enforcement to that city, but the governor and the mayor have refused. Here's Tom Homan, the border czar, number 49.
2: I don't want to hear another damn word about President Trump being inhumane. He's saving lives every day. There's been studies done that 31% of women, and these studies are done by independent groups, up to 31% of women that make that journey coming to the United States get sexually assaulted. 31% admitted they got sexually assaulted making that journey. If 31 admitted it, how many is that number really? So when President Trump has illegal immigration down 97%, how many women aren't being raped? How many children aren't dying making that journey? How many known suspected terrorists aren't coming into the country? How many pounds of fentanyl isn't coming across the border to kill Americans? President Trump is saving thousands of lives every month, but no one wants to talk about it.
1: How many fewer people have been mugged in Washington, D.C. because of President Trump? How many fewer people have been murdered in Washington, D.C. because of President Donald Trump? But let's call the owner of the New York Knicks a plantation owner. Number 53.
3: That's why it doesn't surprise me that he would not even have the self-awareness to have enough respect for his team to not force them into this position. And I agree with you. I mean, this is very slavey. This is very slavey because he essentially is ordering them in a not so subtle way that, oh yeah, y'all gonna go to the White House. And I don't care what anybody says, especially seeing some remarks that Boomer Esiason also made about how he's excited and can't wait till James Dolan tells this Knicks team they have to go to the White House. Mm. Like, why are you excited about that? Like, what? Because there's a perverse thrill that comes with making black athletes, especially black men, look subservient. And that's what this is at the root of it. He's going to have that syndrome. But because they won a championship, he's looking to get all the credit and adulation. He got main character syndrome, and he ain't the main character. And this is all kind of showing up in this moment, is that he thinks it's a badge of honor. Be like, I'm going to be the first one to take a team to the White House in the NBA under Trump. Like, that's not a badge of honor. That is not a flex.
4: And the reality, I mean, he got booed. He was the only person who got booed at the Keys to the City ceremony. Like, he alone got booed, like, lustily by the crowd there who hate him. And, you know, he's previously invited Trump to do that hate rally at Madison Square Garden because he also owns Madison Square Garden. Like, I don't know if there is another team owner that also owns the venue. I don't know if he's the only. But the fact that he has that kind of dual role and can control the garden, too, it's like he definitely comes across as a plantation owner character. And the fact that he would want to see these proud black men, you know, have to be yes siring a racist president, it's just so, it hurts my heart so much to even think about it. It wouldn't be their fault, but it would be so, to me, demeaning.
3: Yeah, because he's purposely putting them in the line of fire of a administration that has been openly hostile towards black folks.
1: Okay. Now, there are a number of owners who own the team and the venue. The people that own the Dodgers own the Dodger Stadium. The owner of the Clippers owns a venue where the team plays. He's not the only one. And correct me if I'm wrong, but I thought that when I was watching the game that the Knicks had at least a couple of white players. No? And are they slaves, too, because they're mandated to go? And by the way, there's no evidence at all that the members are mandated. Several of them have not said whether or not they're going to go. So there's no evidence whatsoever that Dolan has said you're going to go whether you like to or not. Even if he did, it'd probably be a violation of their union contract. Why do you care? 85% black eighth graders are neither reading nor math proficient. Has she said anything about that? Has she had a podcast about that? 70% black kids enter the world without a father in the home, married to the mother. Has she said anything about that? Years ago, they wouldn't do it now in a million years. Years ago, there was a cover story, Sports Illustrated, little black boy holding a basketball, and the big headline was, "Where's my daddy?" It was about all these NBA players that had a whole bunch of children outside of wedlock. A cover like that would be perceived to be racist today. Nobody would dare do it, but they did. Have they said anything at all about the public schools in Baltimore, in Chicago, in other large cities where 0% of the kids are math proficient? Have you said anything at all about the crime, urban crime, places like Chicago? And by the way, Baltimore has had a huge drop in their crime, but on a per capita basis, it's still much higher than Chicago. You know why they had a huge drop in crime in Baltimore? They got a new prosecutor who decided to prosecute bad guys. Police are arresting them, and they're being prosecuted. A tiny percentage of bad people are the ones who create the crime. So if you arrest them, convict them, incarcerate them, strange thing happens. Crime goes down. They may be criminals, but they're not stupid. You make it more difficult to for them to get away, make it more difficult for them to get caught, make it more difficult for them to get incarcerated, crime will go down. And Trump has done that in Washington, D.C. He did it in New Orleans. And the beneficiaries are disproportionately the very black people that people like these two women in this podcast claim that they care about. You know what's tough for a black person? To be in a digital world like we are right now, lacking math and reading proficiency. 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

0: I'm John Scott. The U.S. struck Iran in response to a drone attack a day earlier on a cargo ship in the Strait of Hormuz. It's the most significant test yet to an interim understanding reached a week ago by the two countries to begin working to end their months-long war and reopen a pivotal waterway. Search and rescue efforts took place across Venezuela as humanitarian aid began to arrive following powerful twin earthquakes that have killed at least 920 people, injured thousands, and left many more missing. Former Trump administration National Security Advisor John Bolton pleading guilty to illegally retaining classified information, sealing a deal that could allow him to avoid a prison term. Gracie, the giraffe found in Texas, she was missing for about 2 weeks after wandering off a remote private ranch. She was located Friday. This is SRN News.
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0: 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And now, here's Larry Elder.
1: 888-971-SAGE, 888-971-7243. I am Larry Elder. We are Salem News Channel. Arlene is in Woodbury, Minnesota. Arlene, you're on the Larry Elder Show. Thank you so much for calling.
2: Hey, Larry. I just want to agree with you, especially on the, you made a comment about the demonic spirits. These people are demonic. I'm sorry. There's no other explanation. And jealous. They are so jealous of what President Trump is accomplishing. You know, during his first term, he did the promises made, promises kept.
1: Mm-hmm.
2: He kept every promise, and everybody benefited, even the ones that hated him benefited.
1: Yep.
2: And so these people are just, it's so satanic. And now this guy, what's his name, Mandami, in New York, you know, people say, well, he's a wolf with in sheep's clothing. I disagree. I think he's a wolf in wolf clothing. Because he doesn't care. He smiles, he gives you a big smile, and then he turns around and does just the opposite of what he says. And then there's the issue of abortion. We have the highest rate of abortion in the black community.
1: Mm-hmm.
2: Nobody, what is up with that?
1: Yeah, 40% of all the abortions are performed on a black female. 40%.
2: Exactly. Mm-hmm. And then last weekend in Chicago, Father's Day weekend, 30-plus people were shot in the black community. Eight people killed.
1: Right.
2: How many Asians did that happen to last weekend?
1: Mm-hmm.
2: Or Hispanic? Only us. Only us.
1: Only us.
2: So we really need to take, I mean, it is like crazy. And Joy Reid, and what's the other woman's name?
1: Jamil Hill. Jamil Hill.
2: Yeah. They need prayer, because something is definitely wrong with them. They have like this Jezebel spirit on them. I'm sorry. That's the only thing.
1: You said it. I didn't.
2: It's true. It's true.
1: Well, Arlene, thank you so much for the call. All these concerns I just now raised. High dropout rate, urban education. Kids that graduate, when they do graduate, and they go to junior college or four-year college, have to take remedial math, remedial reading. Where's Joy Reid? Where's Whoopi Goldberg? Where's Al Sharpton? 15,000 people murdered last year, majority of them black. Even though blacks are just 13% of the population, and most of those were men, so let's make it 7% of the population. Most of those were young men. Now you're talking about 4% of the population. Out of that 4% come half of the homicide victims and perps. Where are these big mouths who are calling the owner of the New York Knicks a racist for daring to accept an invitation from President Trump? Because most of his team members are black. So therefore, that makes him a plantation owner. How much do they pay Kunta Kinte? Was he paid $30 million a year, the way some of these slaves are being paid? This is just sick. Now, AOC is explaining exactly why these lefties are winning. By the way, she didn't endorse them. She didn't endorse their opponents the way Hakeem Jeffries did, but she didn't endorse them. Meaning they're crazier than she is. Number 40.
3: Voters in general are looking for a change, and they're seeing that progress is not happening in the ways that meets the challenges they're facing, and so you're going to see, I think, people voting for new leadership. There was so much fear around that when I was elected, and none of it bore out to be true.
1: Play that again.
3: Voters in general are looking for a change, and they're seeing that progress is not happening in the ways that meets the challenges that they're facing.
1: Okay. They're seeing that progress is not being made in the ways that meet the challenges they're facing. What does that mean? It means that they're paying more for groceries and gas and rent than they want to pay. Let's stipulate that. What exactly is the left-wing proposal for that? Look to California, where I am. People like the ones who got elected have been running this place now for decades. We have supermajorities in the state assembly, supermajorities in the state senate. Hasn't been a Republican elected statewide in 20 years. I'm in L.A. Hasn't been a Republican elected in the city in 30 years. And look what we have. Highest unemployment in the nation. In the nation. Now, El Dorados, I don't think I've ever been this fired up about a documentary movie as I am about The Story of Everything. It truly is an amazing cinematic masterpiece that reveals the hidden hand behind the universe and directly responds to the theory that creation, including us humans, just happened out of nothing. Too bad Darwin didn't see the movie. You heard me talk about it a month ago when it was in the theaters, but now it's finally available through streaming. 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
8: Be taken and passed by anybody graduating from high school and public schools here in California. Banned gasoline-powered leaf mowers and lawn mowers, signed a bill mandating that if you're a publicly held corporation in California, you must have at least one member of your board from a disadvantaged group. LGBTQ plus IA, square the two, follow dot the I. This is Gavin Newsom. He opposed the wealth tax that's on the ballot in California, because he thought that wealthy people would leave the state. But just yesterday he came out, and he's opposing a billionaire tax nationally. Not because he thinks it'll work. I'm sure he thinks it's just as stupid as a state one. Because he knows he needs to get on that side that won those elections on Tuesday. Number 47.
9: It's time for a national billionaire's tax and a new social contract. Think about this. Just 10% of people, 10% of people in this country own two-thirds of the wealth. A 30-year-old, for the first time in American history, is not doing better than his or her parents. That's a five-alarm fire. American wages have stood still, and the costs across the spectrum, cost of living, have skyrocketed.
8: Okay, all right.
9: The system
8: is fundamentally getting a headache.
9: The federal tax code...
8: getting a headache. Price of a home in this state... Well, this man has been governor for almost 8 years. Before that, lieutenant governor for almost 8 years. Before that, mayor of San Francisco, one of the costliest cities in the country, for 8 years. He has a nerve to, with a straight face, talk about the cost. When virtually everything this man has done is responsible for the very cost he's now whining about. That he can do this with a straight face is a testament to our media. Where are the articles saying the stuff I just now said in the New York Times, LA Times, Washington Post? Not there. Why? Only 3 or 4% of

0: reporters who cover national news are registered Republicans. So he can say all this blarney all he wants. He knows he's not going to be checked. Here he is whining about the ecosystem of grievance, which is how he put it, referring to Fox News and conservative outlets. Now again, only 3 or 4% of reporters covering national news are Republicans. That longtime staffer with NPR looked at the NPR headquarters in Washington, D.C. and found out of their top, 30, 40, 50 executives, I forget how many of them, not a single one was a registered Republican. Primary source of news, ABC, NBC, CBS, New York Times, LA Times, and the news aggregates, Microsoft, Apple, Google, Yahoo, YouTube, TikTok, all left-wing. And here he is whining about the fact that Fox News and Daily Wire and a few others are conservative and therefore are mistreating him. Number 26.
1: I mean, Trump is triumphed 24/7 on these grievance networks. They come in and they're hardwired. I watch, look, you got the Daily Wire, goes to the California Post. California Post goes to the New York Post. New York Post goes to, you know, the Five. The Five goes to the lineup of the primetime news hosts, all
2: that
1: three of them.
2: Goes right to the Oval Office.
1: Goes right to the Oval Office. And then we got Fox and Friends. And now, and, you know, and then you've got this guy, Chris Rufo, one of the great, you know, greats, in the Manhattan Institute. And they write all these things. And it's this sort of circular ecosystem, the sewer that has a presidential seal, and gold leaf now.
2: Yeah.
1: Train, no swap. With respect, you know, I don't see that on MSNBC. You're a contributor. I don't see that on MS.
2: Right.
1: I sure as hell don't see it on CNN.
0: Okay. Yeah. Can you believe what you're hearing? Can you believe this? 24/7, nonstop on BS Now, Trump being beaten down. CNN being beaten down. NPR being beaten down. LA Times, New York Times editorial pages being beaten down. I think out of all the newspapers in America in 2016, I think only 2 endorsed President Trump, whereas about 50 endorsed Hillary. And this guy is sitting there whining about the power, air quotes, of Fox News and the Daily Wire. It's pathetic. Ivy Leagues, other professors that made contributions, 3% went to Republicans. These guys dominate Hollywood. They dominate legacy media. They dominate tech with the exception of Elon Musk and Twitter. They dominate academia. And he's sitting there whining. Can you imagine how people would feel about this guy if the media were truly fair and balanced? It's been studied, you know. There's a book called Left Turn by a professor named Timothy Groves Close. And he estimated that if the media were truly fair and balanced, the average state would vote the way Texas does, which is about 10% in favor of Republican. But when you don't know, you're going to vote ignorantly. You're going to be ill-informed. AAA 971 SAGE, 888-971-7243. Do not leave town. No!

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1: 888-971-SAGE, 888-971-7243. Larry Elder here, Salem News Channel. These so-called moderate Democrats are scared blankless about what happened on Tuesday. We're going to continue discussing that. Zoran Mamdani has fulfilled a campaign promise to freeze the rent for New Yorkers. The bill will come due later. Don Lemon says CNN realized that Donald Trump was just playing them, but CNN went along with it because Donald Trump was good for ratings. Graham Platner, the candidate for senator in Maine, the one with the Nazi tattoo on his chest, says rich people have stolen and hoarded their wealth. Now, we were talking earlier about Caitlin Clark, the WNBA star who's been pushed around like a rag doll by opposing players who are jealous of her for her wealth, for her endorsements. She's also heterosexual, which probably does not please a whole lot of them, because I understand about half the league is gay. She's white. Supposedly the N-word was hurled by a fan when she got into a tussle with a black player. The WNBA did this big investigation, found out, oops, didn't happen. And then yesterday, a player put her fist on her neck and then kneed her. Somewhere, Derek Chauvin was probably watching that going, you know, I went to jail for that. Donald Trump has launched military strikes on Iranian targets in the Strait of Hormuz. This is after Iran launched explosive suicide drones at a Singapore cargo ship transiting the Strait of Hormuz, yesterday. The vessel was damaged. No injuries or death were confirmed. And Donald Trump has now launched military strikes against Iranian targets. U.S. Central Command said today it struck Iranian missile and drone storage locations, as well as radar sites along the Persian Gulf. The official said, and I'm quoting, "The unwarranted aggression against commercial shipping by Iranian forces clearly violated the ceasefire. Furthermore, Iran's dangerous behavior undermined freedom of navigation as commerce increasingly flows through the vital international trade corridor." End of quote. Right before the attack, President Trump was asked about the drone attacks by Iran and asked what he intended to do about it, to which the president said, and I'm quoting, "You'll see." Close quote. Well, Iran just saw, I told you they were going to violate the agreement. It's just a question of when and what President Trump was going to do about it. 888-971-SAGE, 888-971-7243. I am Larry Elder. Do not leave town.
0: Larry will be right back. Stay tuned.

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3: This hour from Town Hall, I'm John Scott. The U.S. struck Iran in response to a drone attack a day earlier on a cargo ship in the Strait of Hormuz. It's the most significant test yet to an interim understanding reached a week ago by the two countries to begin working to end their months-long war and reopen the pivotal waterway. Search and rescue efforts taking place across Venezuela as humanitarian aid began to arrive following powerful twin earthquakes that killed at least 920 people, injured thousands, and left many more missing. SRN News and our parent company, Salem Media, are partnering with the Christian nonprofit Food for the Poor to rush emergency aid to victims of the tragedy. Listeners wanting to help can find an online banner at the top of our website at srnnews.com. Another tariff threat from the White House.
4: President Trump is threatening a 100% tariff on imports from any country that imposes a tax on digital services provided by U.S. companies. The president took aim at European countries he said are discussing implementation of taxes on American companies. He wrote, "Please let this statement serve to represent that any country that imposes such a tax will immediately be met with a 100% tariff on any and all goods sent to the United States." Bob Agner reporting.
3: AI dragged down the markets on Friday.
5: The S&P 500 ended nearly flat Friday with a loss of less than a tenth of a percent. The Dow slipped 44 points. That's about a tenth of a percent. The NASDAQ composite fell 0.2%. Big drops for Micron Technology and other AI-related companies offset gains in other sectors like healthcare. Micron sank 6.7%. The chip company's stock has roughly quadrupled so far this year. Companies with big fuel bills got some help as oil prices fell back to where they were before the war with Iran. Seth Sutel, New York.
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16: Larry Elder here, the sage from South Central, the prince of Pico Union, the czar of common sense, the great Eldersky, Don Lorenzo. Welcome to the program. 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So let's get

0: without teeth.
1: 888-971-SAGE, 888-971-7243. I am Larry Elder, Salem News Channel, coming to you from the Relief Factor Studio. 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A veteran prosecutor named Joseph DeGeneva has taken over the investigation into the Crossfire Hurricane Russia Gate conspiracy designed to bring down Donald Trump after he got elected. There are two separate grand juries in South Florida collecting and hearing evidence in what could become a series of conspiracy cases. Those under investigation include former CIA Director John Brennan, former Director of the National Intelligence James Clapper, and former FBI Director James Comey. Sources say that his operating assumption is that Trump's enemies in the 2016 Hillary Clinton campaign, Obama and Biden, joined in one continuous conspiracy almost over a decade ago to get Trump. Calling it a conspiracy is necessary to get around the statute of limitations. Here's what Alabama Senator Tommy Tuberville said, number six.
2: Millions of people lost their lives. Let's go back to Obama. The thing that Tulsi Gabbard said about Obama after he started his reign and going into the all the things that he did with illegal migration, things that went on in Iran, and then if you turn around what he did in the Russia collusion, there are so many people that have broken the law. You know, we've got people in prison that did 10 to 20% of what these people have done to our country. They broke the law. They thought they're above the law, but they're not. And you said, Anthony Fauci, I'm on the HELP committee here in the Senate. I went through every one of those hearings and listened to Anthony Fauci lie to the American people for basically a year and a half, 2 years. And he should be in prison. Don't give me this nonsense about being able to, you know, be given a pardon. You can probably pardon somebody for a federal crime, but look at the thousands of people that he actually let die because of his lies on a state level. So let's go after him on the state level. You can't get a pardon for that. He's a crook. Obama's a crook. All these people broke the law. Let's put him in jail.
1: Now, about all of these hyper-lefties that have been elected, I'm telling you, it's a godsend for Republicans. And CNN's Harry Enten seemed to agree, number 16.
3: Can we talk about democratic socialists?
4: Yeah.
3: How are they perceived?
4: You know, I will tell you, there is a reason why Republicans nationwide are licking their chops and why there are at least some Democrats who are a little bit worried, because what is true in New York City in a Democratic primary ain't necessarily true nationwide with the general electorate. I mean, just take a look here. Net favorable rating of Democrat socialists. If you look at Democrats nationwide, look at this. Democrat socialists are on the positive side of the ledger at plus 17 points. This includes Democratic-leaning independents. But look at all voters. A completely different world. 27 points underwater Democratic Socialists of America are in the net favorable rating. So what are we talking about? A 44-point difference here in the wrong direction when we come to Democratic Socialists of America jumping from being pretty popular among Democrats to being not popular at all among all voters.
3: What about just the word socialist or socialism? How's that doing?
4: Yeah, okay. So, you know, one of the trends that we have seen is in among Democrats, socialism has become more popular over the last decade. Decade and a half. But what about the rest of the electorate? And this, I think, gives the game away right here. Okay, positive view of socialism. Among Democrats, look at this. Up considerably from where we were in 2010, 50% to now 66% now. That's a jump of 16 points in a decade and a half. But look at all others. The number is the same. It was 29% back in 2010. It's 30% now. Socialism has become increasingly popular among Democrats, but it is a much tougher sell in the rest of the electorate. It's a much tougher sell among independents, and this is why Republicans actually think that there could be some electoral opportunities because of these Democratic Socialists winning primaries, and why there are a number of mainstream Democrats who are going, I'm not quite sure about that.
3: Okay. getting a lot of focus here in New York City. There are a lot of people, I occasionally one of them as a non-native New Yorker, think that New York gets disproportionate focus. Is this something that really is only a New York thing in terms of how people are paying attention?
4: No, no. This is what is so important. You know, when it comes to the popularity of democratic socialism, that may stay in the major urban corridors. But when it comes to it being an issue that being, people are being talked that are talking about, this is why I think Republicans really like what's going on here. And this is because, take a look at Google searches for the DSA, the Democratic Socialists of America. Up like a rocket, up 140% from when Mamdani, who of course burst on the scene about a year ago, up 140% from his primary win, and again, we're going to highlight it right here, reached an all-time high this week. More people are interested in finding out more about democratic socialism than they ever have been in the United States of America. And given what you see in a slide like this, where you see, hey, you know what, there's still socialism isn't popular, and when you see, oh my goodness gracious, among all voters, it really isn't popular, democratic socialist America, that's why Republicans are saying, hey, there could be electoral opportunities here.
3: Okay, there were incumbents who were felled here in New York City, won by a democratic socialist here. So in terms of how many more incumbents might go, what are the prediction markets saying?
4: Yeah, if you take a look at the Kalshi prediction market, we have already seen four House Democratic incumbents lose so far. How about the chance that six-plus House Democratic incumbents lose their primaries in 2026? Look at this. According to Kalshi, a 66% chance. The highest in the 21st century before this year in a non-census year was just three. We're talking about a real chance that will double that previous record.
3: That's in a primary. Fascinating to see, Harry, and thank you very much.
4: Thank you, my friend.
1: And somebody who's licking his chops, President Donald John Trump, number 14.
0: President Trump, great night for Democratic Socialist candidates last night. In the New York primaries, they swept and knocked out two incumbents. You're from New York. Why do you think it is that now the endorsement of Zohran Mamdani means more than the endorsement of Hakeem Jeffries?
5: Well, they're going radical left. They're going, really, you know, you talk about the Democrat socialists, you took really, it's really communist. That's these people. I watched that woman last night. That's not a socialist. I know socialists. That woman is a communist. And, you know, what they don't say is that I was 16-0 last night. But mine were a little more boring, a little more mainstream. They were Republican conservatives. But we were 16-0. And if you look over the last 2.5 years, we're about 347 and just about 0. That's pretty good. But nobody writes that. But he picked three. They won. They beat a guy named Dan Goldman, who's, you know, a loser. He was one of my prosecutors, one of my many prosecutors that they used on me. Dan Goldman, not a good prosecutor, fortunately. But he's now looking for a job. I was very surprised to see, you know, because he's a pretty liberal guy. When they go more liberal than Dan Goldman, they're really into Never Never Land.
0: Does this tell you that the Democratic Party's 2028 nominee will likely be or could likely be a Democratic Socialist?
5: Well, it should make it easier for Republicans because most of the nation is composed of sane people. They don't want to... You know, if you look throughout history, go back thousands of years, you've always had socialism and communism by different names. It's never, ever worked. It's not going to work this time, either. Got this?
1: And this New Jersey Democrat senator, when asked whether Zohran Mamdani is the future of the party, wouldn't answer directly. Number 43.
6: Before you go, Senator, I quickly want to ask you about the recent elections in your neighboring state. We're talking about New York, where multiple incumbent Democrats lost their primaries to progressive challengers endorsed by the New York City Mayor Zohran Mamdani. In your view, is Mamdani's vision of the future of the Democratic Party, is he the future?
7: What I'll say is that I think that right now the people of America see what I see, which is that we have a broken status quo in politics. There is, of course, a hunger for a new generation of leadership to step up. You know, we have a great candidate in New Jersey, Rebecca Bennett, standing up against Republican Tom Kane Jr. I think that's an example of a new generation of leadership, someone who is a Navy helicopter pilot serving different ways. There are many ways that one can be a new generation of leadership, but what will unite us is saying that our politics is fundamentally broken. And so wherever you are on that political spectrum, I think that message is something that is resonant right now, whether from New York or elsewhere around the country, and that's what's going to be the future of the Democratic Party.
6: What message do you believe, Senator, that Democratic voters are trying to send from these elections that we just saw in New York this week? Are you confident that your party's current leadership is receptive to that message ahead of the midterm elections?
7: Well, what's receptive is, again, what these candidates are putting out there. I ran in the 2018 midterm elections when Trump was...
1: See, he won't answer. He won't. He's scared to death. 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Eldorados, I don't think I've ever been this enthusiastic about a documentary movie as I am about The Story of Everything. 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
1: 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James Carville, who admitted he has Trump derangement syndrome and doesn't want to get better, is suggesting that the Democrats not allow Darylisa Avila Chevalier to caucus with the Democrats. Quote, they should not seat her in the caucus. Her views are totally against anything the Democrat has. We believe in pluralism. She is not a Democrat. End of quote. Ben Domenech is a conservative pundit, number 39.
16: Significant one. And the people that are being elected now, they're not the Jasmine Crocketts of the world. They're not, you know, influencers of the like. They are people who are actually steeped in this, people who came from the campus protest movement. And, you know, their agenda, I mean, call it the Borat agenda if you want. Basically, item one is throw the Jew down the well. It's one of these things that I think is so offensive, so horrible, so very and virulently anti-Semitic that it should be very easy to fight back against. But I think Republicans need to understand this is a very real threat to our republic and our democracy. In order to, if you end up with these people in Congress with the ability to use the levers of power that happens there, they will take over that Democratic Party, which is a husk of its former self. Hakeem Jeffries, Chuck Schumer, they do not lead this party anymore.
1: And J.D. Vance had some pro-Palestine protesters outside of an event where he was speaking. Number 24.
17: As we've, you know, got people waving the Palestinian flag outside and hollering at us in Spanish. By the way, the vice president can't understand what you're protesting about if you don't speak the language of everybody else here. So if you want... Like, note to protesters, if you want the vice president to hear what you're protesting about, you've got to use a language I actually understand.
1: A New York City councilwoman says the Dems in New York are pushing candidates who think illegal aliens should be able to run for office. Number 19.
18: That is why the Democratic Party is falling to their knees to the DSA, because you see what they're doing. They're primarying solid Democrat people who have held an office. That's what's going on in the Bronx. Held the office for so many years, and now they get this young, very young woman. Anti-American, believes that even though you're an illegal immigrant, you should be allowed to run for office. She says she would use the American flag as a dish rag to wipe her hands. This is what's running for Congress up in the Bronx, to unseat an already Democratic seat. So they're coming after these Democrats hard, and they're eating the party up from inside.
1: Now, Republican Party has some anti-Semitic crazies on the fringe, but with Democrats denouncing Israel, denouncing AIPAC, is now mainstream. This is Mark Thiessen, the former speechwriter for George W. Bush, number 38.
19: Yeah, you know, I mean, if you remember when the communists came to power in the Soviet Union, what did? They sent Natan Sharansky to the Gulag. You know, they remember the refuseniks, mm-hmm. that communists are anti, mm-hmm. and anti-communism and anti-Semitism are close cousins. that. And so to Ben's point before, you know, I think we have a anti-Semitism problem in the country, and it exists on both the right and the left, but it's different on the right than it is on the left. On the right, it's a fringe phenomenon. Mm. On the left, it's a mainstream elite phenomenon.
20: Yeah.
19: So, you know, for example, look at Congress. We basically had two virulent anti-Semites in the Republican caucus in Congress. So Tom Massey and Marjorie Taylor Greene. Mm. And Trump drove both of them out of the Republican Party.
20: Yes.
19: Right? Whereas the Democrats, they have the squad, they have AOC, they have Rashida Tlaib, they have Ilhan Omar, and they've decided that they need to add to those ranks. And so we've got four of them now coming up. The Chevalier, Lander, we've got Hamawi, who has affiliations with Al-Qaeda, who've testified for the blind sheikh. They're doubling down on it. You know, and you don't see neo-Nazi marches at Harvard. You do see pro-Hamas marches at Harvard. So the left-wing anti-Semitism is an elite phenomenon, and that's why it's so important for the conservative movement. These anti-Semites are trying to get their nose under the tent and join the movement.
1: And it might be a factor in Republicans possibly retaining control of the House. Number 31.
19: This is not just a New York phenomenon. And I think what you're seeing for the Democrats, especially the left wing of the Democratic Party, which seems to be indistinguishable from the party at large, is this what I call the Mondami fallacy, which is, you know, we need the energy that Mondani's bringing to the Republican Party, to the Democratic Party. We need more young socialists who bring energy to it and get our base out. And that works in New York. It works in Sacramento. Mm-hmm. It doesn't work in swing states. It's not going to work in Wisconsin. It's not going to work in Michigan. It's not going to work in Nevada. It's not going to work in Arizona. And so they're walking themselves into a cul-de-sac. Because the more left they go, the more their base gets energized, but the more unelectable they become, and also the more people they drive out of blue states into red states, which will help the Republicans down the line.
1: And this, again, is a phenomenon of Trump derangement syndrome. These people are so delirious. Their goal is to denounce Trump in a more hideous fashion than anybody else. Give me policy ideas. This is a Democrat from Illinois named Delia Ramirez, number 21.
21: People talk about the possibility of Democratic backsliding in the United States. I've been very clear. That possibility is gone. We are here, right? From big, unaccountable money in politics, by representation, to authoritarians that are attempting to erode free and fair elections. And frankly, what we were just seeing with Supreme Court decisions and spreading this white nationalist terror to disenfranchise black, brown, low-income voters, the very foundations of our democracy are, in fact, under attack.
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0: John Scott. The U.S. struck Iran in response to a drone attack a day earlier on a cargo ship in the Strait of Hormuz. It's the most significant test yet to an interim understanding reached a week ago by the two countries to begin working to end their months-long war and reopen a pivotal waterway. Search and rescue efforts took place across Venezuela as humanitarian aid began to arrive following powerful twin earthquakes that have killed at least 920 people, injured thousands, and left many more missing. Former Trump administration National Security Advisor John Bolton pleading guilty to illegally retaining classified information, sealing a deal that could allow him to avoid a prison term. Gracie, the giraffe found in Texas, she was missing for about 2 weeks after wandering off a remote private ranch. She was located Friday. This is SRN News.
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1: 888-971-SAGE, 888-971-7243. I am Larry Elder. We are Salem News Channel. The Democrats are going crazy over the Supreme Court decisions having to do with illegal immigration, including ending the inability to deport the so-called DACA recipients' temporary protected status that Obama gave them. When Obama ran, he said, "I don't have the power to grant legal status to people who are illegally. I wish I did, but I don't." And then proceeded to do it anyway. Well, the Supreme Court says that Donald Trump could begin to deport them. And the Democrats have gone nuts. Here is a session that they held, number 42.
2: Let me first start by just speaking plainly to the 1.3 million TPS holders and their families throughout the country, including in the Massachusetts 7th. Your lives and livelihoods matter.
3: This horrible Supreme Court decision is in line with what Donald Trump wants to do. He is trying to rid our country of black and brown people.
1: Okay, okay. Hold on. He's trying to rid our country of black and brown people. Did he really say that? Can you back it up a little bit?
3: He is trying to rid our country of black and brown people. And he's trying to make more people undocumented, ripping away their status.
4: We'll file the legislation, we will protest, and we will mobilize the vote in November to end these policies.
1: So, the Democrat illegally granted status to people here illegally when Obama said he didn't have the power to do so and then did it anyway. The Supreme Court says, you're right, you don't have the power to do that. And he's trying to get rid of black and brown people. He needs to get going because, what, how many of these temporary protected status Haitians are there? A few hundred thousand? There's 40 million black people in the country? And even more Hispanics. So he needs to get going. Here's Mark Thiessen on the temporary protected status ruling, number 33.
5: Reagan famously said, there's nothing so near eternal life as a temporary federal program. Well, this is the T in TPS stands for temporary. It's supposed to be temporary status. It's not asylum. It's not refugee status. It's a temporary status. And you can apply to become for asylum when you're in TPS. It's a much higher bar because you have to explain a specific persecution you're facing as opposed to general bad conditions you're coming from. But this is the problem with what the Biden administration did with their open borders policy, is they let all these people flood in and claim asylum and temporary status when there were real refugees and people out there who really need this, and these people were economic migrants. And so millions of economic migrants came pouring into this country, clogging up the asylum system, clogging up this temporary status program, and crowding out real refugees who need our help. And so it lowered support overall for this.
1: And Stephen Miller weighed in a way that only Stephen Miller can, and responded to the idea that Donald Trump can't and shouldn't deport Haitians because Haiti is dangerous. Number 17.
6: Does the administration consider Haiti a safe country?
7: For Haitians, absolutely.
6: Yes,
7: Haitians live in Haiti. It's not our position that Haitians should leave Haiti. I mean, it'd be crazy for us to say that Haitians couldn't live in Haiti. It's their country. Of course Haitians should live in Haiti. There's no viable asylum, or use a technical term here, CAT claim, or withholding claim, for any Haitian seeking relief from going back to Haiti, to their homeland. The fact that there might be pockets of Haiti with just higher crime rates, guess what? There's pockets of Chicago with crime rates just as high, right? There's pockets of cities like St. Louis with crime just as high, pockets of Los Angeles with crime just as high. It has never been the case that having communities that have high crime rates is a basis for asylum. Never has been, never will be. Thank you all. Have a great day.
1: God forbid that people who are here illegally should be deported. Number 18.
8: Deport anyone who loses TPS status as a result of this ruling.
7: Well, of course, if you no longer have status in this country, then you're supposed to be deported. And in particular, in the case of the Haitians, the Biden administration flew over vast numbers. It's hard to know the exact number, but they're probably more than a million illegal immigrants from Haiti. That's not counting the border crossings into the United States. So these are people who've only been here for a few months, who are receiving welfare, whose all their ties, all their social connections, all their family is back in their home country of Haiti. And of course, that's where they should
8: go. Yes, more
1: I said Obama, it was Biden. A Democrat representative named Jill Takuda says that President Trump, quote, thinks black and brown voters are the enemy, close quote, and he will use the military against them. I'm Larry Elder.
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3: Trump derangement syndrome, me. Pray for me, Lord. I'm your vessel on this earth. Pray for the people that listen to this. We want more. We want to hate the son of a so much that we can't see straight.
4: 888-971-SAGE, 888-971-7243. I am Larry Elder, Salem News Channel. He doesn't know what he's created. Dr. Frankenstein has created all these hyper left-wing, angry, bitter, grievance politicians that they've just now elected. This is Jill Takuda, Hawaii. Listen to this, number 15.
5: You know, I serve on the Armed Services Committee. I asked Secretary Hegseth if he would follow the Constitution or if he would follow the President when it came to sending the military to polls. He could not answer my question at all. He could also not answer the question when I asked him if he would follow President Trump's order to shoot people, innocent people, protesters in the leg. So this gives me great concern that at the end of the day, Donald Trump thinks brown and black voters are the enemy. The Constitution is very clear. Armed enemies of the state are the only way the president can order the military or ICE, law enforcement in general, to go to these election polls. But he sees us as the enemy.
4: Donald Trump thinks brown and black voters are the enemy. Supreme Court is considering a case on birthright citizenship. Whether if you're in the country illegally, you have a child, is your child automatically an American citizen, which is how the law has been interpreted for a very long time, wrongly in my opinion. And I'm not sure how the Supreme Court is going to come down, and I doubt that they're going to take Trump's side. Hope they do, they should, but I doubt it. Here's what Stephen Miller said about this case, number 20.
6: What is your sense of where the court will go on birthright citizenship?
7: Well, look, I don't know where they're going to go. I'm not going to forecast it. Here's what I can say. Anybody who has read even 30 seconds of American history understands the Reconstruction Amendments after the Civil War were to ensure that the children of slaves would be franchised in the United States. The author of the 14th Amendment was clear in saying it did not apply to aliens. There should be a 9-0 ruling in a functioning democracy. The idea that you can have a country where you just set foot on U.S. soil and any child you have gets to be an American citizen and

0: vote in our elections, collect our welfare, sit in our juries, sit in judgment of our fellow men and women is such an outrage to the idea of having a country. It defies description. I don't know what they're going to do, but here's what I can say. If this country doesn't, one way or another, end birthright citizenship, this country doesn't have a future. Citizenship has to be sacred and precious. And as we stand here on the 250th anniversary of America's founding, the idea that we wouldn't have in this country respect and sanctity for citizenship, for the voting franchise, is such an insult to generations of Americans who spilled their blood for our freedom in battlefields here and all across the earth, Will.
1: I got a question. If Trump is the most hated white person in America, is Stephen Miller the second most hated white person in America? Or is it Caitlin Clark? Here is Chris Cuomo on Mr. Miller, whom I've known since he was a teenager. Number 23.
2: The more MAGA tries to demonize, the reaction, the resistance, the stronger it will become. Keep calling them radical. Keep saying they hate the country. See what that does. You're going to just put more and more people into their ranks. Why? Because they should be. The more you say that people thinking that what you're doing is wrong makes them the problem, the more people you're going to lose. We need real Democrats to come and vote for us. Why the fuck would they vote for you? You ugly little hater. Why would they vote for you? Your head is a metaphor for how unappealing your ideas are. Your head is like the perfect vessel for the ideas that come out of it.
1: Okay, that's enough.
2: Your ideas look like...
1: Yeah. He's talking about Stephen Miller. Your head is a perfect vessel for your ideas. What does that even mean? And this guy, Chris Cuomo, James Carville, you created what happened on Tuesday. And this gives the Republicans a real shot at retaining control of the House and retaining control of the Senate because of these crazies that you've nominated that you haven't criticized. Keith Boykin is another Democrat strategist. Listen to this. Number 28.
3: The U.S. State Department says that it's actually not safe for Americans to travel to Haiti right now. So you want to dump these people into our country where even our own State Department, the Trump administration, says it's not safe. But the larger problem is that this is a country that is now governed by a racist foreign policy and a racist immigration policy.
1: So everybody from Haiti should come here because Haiti is not safe? Asylum is for people that have a well-founded fear of being persecuted for their race, religion. Not because of crime. Not because a country is dangerous. Simone Sanders was a campaign strategist for the Bernie Sanders campaign, and then she joined the Biden administration. Listen to who she said the Supreme Court is serving. Number 29.
4: They made it easier to bring your gun to the grocery store, harder to sue companies putting cancer-causing chemicals in weed killer, and trying to take down a 1990 law by Congress. Who are they serving? What is that narrow subset of ideology that is served by this? Because it's not the average American.
5: It's white supremacist ideology, Michael Steele, served up on a platter by a deputy White House.
1: White supremacists are being served by the Supreme Court. White supremacists. Now, El Dorados, I don't think I've ever been this enthusiastic about a documentary movie as I am about The Story of Everything. 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

0: 888-971-SAGE, 888-971-7243. I am Larry Elder, Salem News Channel. The Obama Presidential Center has now been opened, and attendees were asked to name his greatest accomplishment. Number 13.
1: Been Obama's greatest accomplishment.
2: Right now, it's, you know, I can't remember. It was just a lot.
3: I can't think, man. You got me off guard. Somebody help me out.
2: I'm going to have to say just being there.
4: Being black.
2: Being black. Huh?
0: Okay. Speaking of Mr. Obama, he said his wife, as First Lady, was under extreme pressure because, well, she was the first black First Lady. Have you ever seen a First Lady get the kind of positive coverage she did? She was on the cover of Vogue 3 times as First Lady. Melania, who was a professional model, has never been on the cover of Vogue as First Lady. Number 9.
5: Hanging out.
4: Family.
5: Family, which was a blessing, right? And because, you know, there were certain pressures on Michelle that even I didn't fully appreciate, being the first African-American First Lady, and the double standards and how people, you know, had perceived her. And she did such an outstanding job and was beloved, but it took, you know, put some strain on her. Yeah. It took a toll.
0: He just now said she was beloved, and she was. Surveys consistently called her one of the most admired women in America. She had pressure that I didn't even appreciate. You guys didn't talk about him? Pass me the barf bag. And Michelle Obama said that of the library and her husband, he's just not comfortable with this being about him. Isn't it called the Obama Presidential Library, number 10?
6: He's completely uncomfortable with this thing being about him. I was like, you know, he was just telling me, I think there should be a little less of me here. I was like, well, who should we be talking about? And he was like, Gandhi. I was like, no, Gandhi will have his own museum. I think people coming here will want to hear about you. So, but
5: she's exaggerating.
0: Yeah, why don't you call it the Biden Presidential Library? If you didn't want it to be about you. Real quickly, Kellyanne Conway's husband ran for Congress. He finished number 5. Hates Trump, number 27.
7: Well, I was just going to see what you thought about George losing the primary. Were you surprised?
8: No, not at all.
0: Okay. Were you surprised your husband lost his primary? No, not at all. Rough night. Have a great weekend, everybody. God bless.
9: What can I say? Mamba out.
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17: News this hour from Town Hall, I'm John Scott. The U.S. struck Iran in response to a drone attack a day earlier on a cargo ship in the Strait of Hormuz. It's the most significant test yet
4: to an interim understanding reached a week ago by the two countries to begin working to end their months-long war and reopen the pivotal waterway. Search and rescue efforts taking place across Venezuela as humanitarian aid began to arrive following powerful twin earthquakes that killed at least 920 people, injured thousands, and left many more missing. SRN News and our parent company, Salem Media, are partnering with the Christian nonprofit Food for the Poor to rush emergency aid to victims of the tragedy. Listeners wanting to help can find an online banner at the top of our website at srnnews.com. Another tariff threat from the White House.
8: President Trump is threatening a 100% tariff on imports from any country that imposes a tax on digital services provided by U.S. companies. The president took aim at European countries, he said, are discussing implementation of taxes on American companies. He wrote, "Please let this statement serve to represent that any country that imposes such a tax will immediately be met with a 100% tariff on any and all goods sent to the United States." Bob Agner reporting.
4: AI dragged down the markets on Friday.
18: The S&P 500 ended nearly flat Friday with a loss of less than a tenth of a percent. The Dow slipped 44 points. That's about a tenth of a percent. The NASDAQ composite fell 0.2%. Big drops for Micron Technology and other AI-related companies offset gains in other sectors like healthcare. Micron sank 6.7%. The chip company's stock has roughly quadrupled so far this year. Companies with big fuel bills got some help as oil prices fell back to where they were before the war with Iran. Seth Sutel, New York.
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21: 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I just want someone to yap to. 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
22: You're doing a really good job. And I don't think I tell you that enough. And I know sometimes we get into it, and it's just hard on both of us. But you know, try to understand me more, and I'll try to do the same.
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6: Oh, it's been a great freaking week. Not a decent week, not a good week. It's been a great freaking week. And no, he is not here, and he's not, you know, under the bunker and everything else. Once again, it is Brian Mudd here with you. Honored, as always, to be here with you. 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Check out the Brian Mudd Show podcast wherever you get your podcast. It's been a great freaking week. So one of the occupational hazards at this point on a Friday, happy Friday, by the way, with this great freaking week. One of the occupational hazards is the extent to which one's intelligence has been insulted. You're familiar with the expression about teachers. Those who can't do teach. And by the way, I mean not the ubiquitous insult there. I am grateful for every constitutionalist that's a teacher that takes one for the team. They're actually capable, decent, honorable people. They're in the teaching profession. I'm not trying to impugn everyone ubiquitously. But I put a lot of teachers in the same camp that I also put like attorneys in. We need great attorneys, right? But like if you ever come across an attorney and they're like, all of their favorite people are other attorneys, run the other way. If you ever come across, say, like a public school teacher and every person they want to be around are just a ton of public school teachers, just playing the numbers game, it's probably not one of the standouts in the profession, just saying. But again, for the great teachers, I appreciate you. Anyway, where I'm going with that particular analogy is it also applies in news reporting. Because those who don't know report on stuff. You would think that if you're reporting on stuff, you would know stuff, but they actually don't. They don't know stuff. This has been a great freaking week. And all you get, what your impression of the news? What has your impression of the news been this week? Even right now. I mean, take a look at the headlines right now. Oh my gosh! U.S. retaliates Iran because of that Singapore ship that was nailed by the drone in the Strait of Hormuz yesterday. Oh my gosh! We're retaliating. That's bad. Great freaking week. Incredible news week. Unbelievable deal coming together on the deal. The MOU. Unbelievable deal. Trilateral deal. Pulled together today with Lebanon, with Israel, and us in the middle. Secretary of State Marco Rubio just knocking it out of the park again. In fact, Rubio said something that just totally crystallizes both my mood and just cuts the BS out of it.
0: The Iranian system is going to continue to produce all sorts of maximalist rhetoric. They're going to have people going on their TV, on their official media, and making all kinds of pronouncements. But what we're interested in is not their press conferences. What we're interested in is whether or not ships are moving. If ships are moving as they should be moving, then that's what we're going to judge and that's what we're going to react to.
6: Ding freaking ding. The only thing that matters are the freaking ships getting through the Strait of Hormuz. Well, no, because the Singapore ship. That, by the way, is a biological male news reporter that is still trying to figure out what letter he is on the homosexual alphabet. Just, you know, trying to channel one of the GSS newsers out there. The only thing that matters are if ships are going through the strait. You know how you can actually, if you're wondering how things are going with Iran, how things are going in the Middle East day to day anymore, well, I've been telling all my listeners to do, just like the price of oil, don't pay attention to anything in the news. Do not. Because they don't know things and they report stuff. And what's worse is, most of your GSS news, your godless, soulless, and slanderous news out there, most of these people literally will put the IRGC on an even plane with the Trump administration. Well, the Trump administration said this, but Iran is saying this, which, by the way, is a whole other thing, because these poofer brains that report on things, that don't know things, don't even realize that you have multiple different state media outlets in Iran. They can't even get that part right. You have the IRGC that has their own state media apparatus, and then you have the president of Iran that has his. And those two are not on the same page a lot of the time. So even when you hear Iran saying this, no, most of the time it's not, because they're reporting on crap from the IRGC, from the military. It's not speaking for Iran. Again, at this point on a Friday, with a week where it's actually been great, and all you hear is that it's crap around the world, the news cycle has been terrible, intelligence has been insulted, so I'm just getting the lead out a little bit. Believe it or not, because it's been a great week, I'm actually in a pretty good place. Just getting back to a place where we can talk about there being two sides to stories and one set of facts. And as I'm inclined to do, I will provide information to you that is helpful, useful, and repeatable. So here's the first thing to know. Do you know what the price of oil was earlier today? About 69. We got down to almost 68. It was barely 69. At about the point where we had retaliations, about 69.58. Do you know where we are most recently after the retaliatory strikes? We are at $70.24. Now, I'm going to get into this in just a moment. Hang on to that number, because I'm going to break down some of the economic realities and other things. That is an unbelievably great price for a barrel of oil for this time of year. But, you know, we're wrapping up the Amazon Prime Day stuff right now, which, by the way, didn't Amazon Prime Day start out like literally as a day and now it's a whole week or something? But anyway, I did think my wife picked up some more great wine glasses today off of that, so there's something. Looking forward to that glass of wine, by the way. So, oil at $70 a barrel. You don't have, for this time of year, a deal on Amazon. There's nothing on Prime Day or Prime Week that's as good as the deal buying a barrel of oil at $70. That's one. Now, remember Rubio's comment. The only thing that matters is what's going through the Strait of Hormuz. Tell me if you have heard this reported anywhere, unless you have heard it from me. If you have been getting extra credit in listening to my podcast or my morning show locally throughout South Florida. Do you know how many ships have been getting through the Strait of Hormuz? Since that MOU was signed last week, we have gotten 73% of pre-Iran war shipping traffic through the Strait of Hormuz. We're almost a week and a half into this thing. We, during this period, have gone 73% through. Do you know what we have gotten through over the prior 2 days through the Strait of Hormuz, including yesterday, where you had the ship that was struck, the Singapore ship that was struck by the Iranian? You know how much we've gone through the past couple of days? Over 100% of the product through the Strait of Hormuz for a normal Wednesday and a normal Thursday. Even with some of the ship totals, like you go back to Wednesday, 62 ships, and you've been conditioned by your news video that, oh, we usually get 100 through. Yes, sometimes, and a lot of times it's less than that, but regardless, the ones that are getting through have been a lot of the big bulkers. We're making sure the biggest ships with as much oil as possible and everything else, there's dry bulk going through too, that stuff's getting through. And so there is actually more product that has that has crossed through the Strait of Hormuz the last 2 days than ordinarily would on insert year here on a Wednesday and Thursday in June. You don't hear it anywhere. And I'm pretty sure these people don't know things. The people are supposed to report on these things. How do you think it is that oil is where it is? Are you still driving the same as you were? The people you know? We haven't suddenly seen the economy just go to crap from this time 2 weeks ago. So what happened? There's a heck of a lot more oil that's getting through. And by the way, the MOU is all part of bringing that online. So price is truth. The saying in the financial markets, price is truth. Here's the next thing to know. The example I'll use is a real estate transaction. People who are noobs to real estate will get a property under contract and be like, whew, wow, we got there. People who are experienced with real estate know that the moment you put something under contract, the real negotiation has just begun. And the negotiation is not finished until there are two signatures on either side and those documents are closed and recorded. That's when a deal is done. We have a 60-day high-stakes negotiation. Everything is being negotiated out there in the news media. On both sides, Trump's playing the public negotiation game, same as Iran's playing the public negotiation game. Most of it means little. But it all gets reported as though it's meaningful. What's meaningful was that trilateral deal that got signed today between Lebanon and Israel. The deal where Israel is actually going to peel back out of a couple regions in southern Lebanon, and the Lebanese military is going to take over that territory, and they're going to work to push Hezbollah out of the territory. That's massive. That's massive. That's historically massive, on top of all the other big things that have been going on here. All right. So, trivia time. Because I was talking about, and by the way, if you're listening to the show last night, you might know the answer to this because I actually, for a fleeting moment, gave it to you. But trivia time. In inflation-adjusted dollars, what has the average price for WTI crude? You know, Texas tea, Beverly Hillbilly style, the stuff that you and I use. What is the inflation adjusted price on this date over the past 15 years? Do, do, do, do, do, do. You got it? What number comes about? What is the average price for a barrel of oil on this date? June 26th. You know what the answer is? $90 a barrel. Remember, I said it's 70. And anything on Amazon Prime this week that's better deal than that, buy up your $70 barrels of oil. 20 bucks off, normal rate, heck yeah. Our wine glasses didn't even come that big of a discount today. So we spent most of the day with a barrel of oil at a $21 discount to just your average June 26th price. And we're at $20 of a discount. With everything that's happened in Iran, with the Singapore ship that was struck yesterday, with our retaliation just a bit ago, how does that happen? If you pay attention to the news media, oh my gosh. Look at the price of oil. Learn how that stuff works. Price is truth. Now, next question. Of the past 15 years, how many have featured the price of oil at an inflation-adjusted price that's been lower than where it is today? It's my tease for you. Come up with an answer. Past 15 years, how many has the price of oil been less than it is right now today? Be right back with that. Brian Mudd, in for the great one.
8: Mudd Lovin.
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0: All right, hey there. So I gave you a question to ponder during the break. And the question was, of the past 15 years, how many have featured the price of oil at an inflation-adjusted price that is lower than where it is right now today? And the answer is only 5 times. Only 33% of the time. Okay, you got that? So independent of the Iranian war, the MOU, a Singapore ship struck in the Strait of Hormuz, all these things. 2/3 of the time, a barrel of oil is more expensive on June 26th than right now. It's been a great freaking week, if I didn't impart that correctly originally. Here's the next question. It's the final one for the moment. The inflation rate over the past 15 years has been 49%. Okay? It's kind of depressing to think about, right? Thank you, Bidenflation. So basically, the buck in your pocket right now is only worth half of what it was 15 years ago. On an absolute basis, meaning non-inflation adjusted, just straight dollars to dollars, despite the fact that a dollar is worth half now of what it was then. How much was a barrel of oil 15 years ago today? How much? Come on. It was $91. It was $91. If you do adjust for inflation, that'd be $129 a barrel. We're at 70. You know who was president 15 years ago? Remember Barack Hussein Obama? How many conversations do you recall there being about the oil crisis? Can you imagine if oil is at 129 right now? You know, the absolute peak during the war was 115. But you're like, well, that was just 1 year. No, what was it 14 years ago? You know what the price of a barrel of oil was in absolute dollars? Absolute. 14 years ago, it was $79. Or $109 in today's money. Well, that was 13 years ago, it was $128. 12 years ago, it was $141 flipping dollars. Double. It's been a great freaking week. Brian Mudd, we'll be right back.
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2: With SRN News, I'm Ron Taylor. The U.S. has struck Iran to respond to a drone attack a day earlier on a cargo ship in the Strait of Hormuz, a provocation that President Trump said violated the ceasefire. It's the most significant test yet to an interim understanding reached a week ago by the two countries to begin working to their end, to end the months-long war. The situation has grown more desperate by the hour in Venezuela as people dig through the rubble of collapsed homes and apartment buildings. The country is entering its third day after the devastating 1-2 punch of 7.2 and 7.5 magnitude earthquakes, and people know time is running out. On the best window for finding survivors, aid agencies consider the first 48 to 72 hours to be a crucial time frame to retrieve people alive. That would be extended if they have access to food and water. However, authorities announced Friday they would not block access to La Guaira, the epicenter of the destruction. This is SRN.
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1: Happy Friday. It is great to be here with you, getting the lead out, having some fun, and also informing you as to what really matters in this great freaking week that we have had, even though the news would not have you think that it's been a great freaking week. But price is truth. You take a look at a barrel of oil, it's $70. As I have informed you, the normal price for this particular date is $90. Better than an Amazon Prime deal, getting a barrel of oil at market right now. How about that? In the middle of everything that's going on. It is Brian Mudd with you. And Mark, he's been in Israel, and he's going to be locked and loaded next week. So stand by for news. Now, we take a look at the oil picture that I'm painting for you. I just kind of walked you through what it typically is on this date, where we stand. How, over the past 15 years, two-thirds of the time on this date, oil's been more expensive just because, you know, it's June 26th. And then you take a look at the years, the Obama years, and inflation-adjusted dollars on this date for four consecutive years, your price for a barrel of oil, $129. 109, 128, and 141 flipping dollars. 12 years ago, the price of a barrel of oil on this date was more than twice what it costs right now. By the way, that four-year window of Obama included his reelection in 2012. Do you remember anything at any point about oil even being an issue, about gas prices even being an issue? Nobody said a thing. What the heck? So often, we are conditioned, we are misled, we are misinformed, we are manipulated, not just by news media, but even the oil and gas companies. One of the things that Trump has been talking about this week, and at varying points, but he did mention it earlier this week, was that, hey, you know, the gas companies, they've been ripping you off. They've been ripping you off. You know, the way that the very first week of the Iran war, where everybody had pre-war oil that they had purchased, that had been refined into gas, that had already been at their gas station, they suddenly just jacked up the price right away because you had all the analysts who are more... the only thing that might be worse than, like, just your news reporter out there trying to report on economic stuff are people that are media-facing people that are supposed to be financial experts. If you have a box of rocks and you have a media-facing person that is supposed to be some kind of an economic analyst, go with a box of rocks. The box of rocks can at least be used as a paperweight or something constructive, maybe. You're not getting anything constructed out of the media-facing person that's talking economics. But they are also often dumb as a box of rocks. I'm trying to think of exceptions, but I really can't. Those are people who don't know things but say stuff. You know, reporters, by and large, are people who don't know things and report on stuff. The financial experts, the media-facing people, because they're real financial experts, but the people who actually know stuff work for Goldman Sachs, Morgan Stanley. They make real money on Wall Street. They don't have things with, like, buddy in the name and go out there and talk to people in news media. They don't. Sorry. But those people. So here's the next thing. You're going, yeah, but inflation, and yeah, but affordability. And I know it sucks, right? I know that we got hammered under Biden. And so the reason why you're more sensitive to the price of gas, the reason why you'd been more sensitive to oil being higher, was because we still feeling the pain of Biden inflation and everything else that's happened. And then the Iran war, no doubt, added to inflation, right? So here's what we knew. The inflation rate for May was 4.2%. That's a lot higher than where we want it. Not good. But as I pointed out in the show last night, here we have President Trump, who has kneecapped the new Axis powers, kneecapped China's built-in network that they had put together, because China's not just China. China had become Russia. China had become Iran. China had become North Korea. Within a rocket, man. China had become Venezuela. China had become Cuba and Nicaragua, too. That was the new Axis network. And so we took out Maduro. That took away 2% of China's oil. We get that oil. We've doubled production. 1.5 million barrels per day coming this way, courtesy of Chevron, that had been the operator there that's ramping up production fast in Venezuela. We are about to take care of Cuba. At whatever point we are wrapped up with Iran, you are going to have like our little military convoy out there. They'll make a pit stop by Cuba, and that'll happen fast. And then Iran. So Iran, 47% of China's oil supply. Taking out the nuclear threat. Getting all the other Middle Eastern countries that have been aligned with China with us. And what did it cost us? You know, dealing with World War II, how many lives, how many years, and everybody who wasn't over there was pitching in here at home. Turned our country, turned the world upside down, let alone all the personal sacrifice. And here we are. The increased cost of inflation for 3 months due to the Iran war was 1.2%. We paid 1.2% more for stuff because of Iran. And we get the benefit of avoiding a nuclear World War III. And we get the benefit of having kneecapped China's Axis network. I mean, it just, and now you're about to see the price of gas come down over 50 cents per gallon over the next week and a half. And we have oil that's far cheaper than it usually is on this date. And so one of the other things I did, because you're like affordability, and I get it. And if you are dealing with affordability challenges, that kind of stuff is real. So one of the things I worked on, I took $70 per barrel and I ran economic projections for inflation for the rest of the year. Here we are about to wrap up the first half. So what do we get? All other things being equal, if we average $70 a barrel where we are right now for the back 6 months of this year, your inflation rate will drop from 4.2 to 2.3. Meaning that for the back half of the year, your money is going to go close to 2% farther than it's been going. In other words, you're going to have about $1,000 more buying power. The overall economy via GDP, it's going to grow 1% faster than it otherwise would. You're going to have at least 450,000 more jobs are going to be added during the back 6 months of this year than otherwise would have been. And there are all kinds of other economic benefits too, but the point is this. Here we are. I don't know what your expectations were for the MOU, not quite a week and a half into it. I will say that if I could have had $70 a barrel oil today, and you had offered that to me a week and a half ago, I would have said it's too good to be true. And that's where we sit today.

I can't tell you how many. It's a fascinating thing, too, because for so long, you would have, like, the anti-Semitic theoretical right, the Tuckers of the world out there, that, you know, would come with the sharp knives for defending Israel and Trump's actions associated with Israel. And then that whole thing turned. And so over the past couple of weeks, because there had been the break and the public break at that with Trump and Netanyahu and with Israel going a little bit rogue, and with Trump making a deal that involves Israel in the MOU that Israel did not agree to, the sharp knives have come from some of the fiercest pro-Israel people. Like, how dare the president's backstabbing and you're a traitor too and all these kinds of things. Uh-huh. Then you take a look at what was signed today with Israel, with Lebanon, with the United States. Trilateral deal. History in the making. Don't be led around by your nose. Don't be led around by the news media. There are two sides to stories. There are one side of facts. Price is truth. There's a lot of posturing out there. Here's the next thing to know. One of the big things that has been animated, it's not just that we have our midterm election cycle that is going on here, that factors into the overall political calculus and also the way that things are reported. Did you know that Israel has elections too? And in fact, actually before ours, Israel's elections are in October. And so Netanyahu has a hard challenge from a general. And so he is playing the political game in his country, publicly and rhetorically, the same way that Trump is doing, and the same way that you have propaganda being spewed from Iran. What matters is what happens. Actions speak louder than words. They always do. Over a week later, the MOU marked a turning point, not just for the Strait of Hormuz, but for the overall economy, for affordability too. Now here's the next piece. Due to the investment boom from AI, we'd already seen a much stronger economy with higher oil and gas prices than economists plan to see. Remember, we were getting these great jobs reports the past few months. Double and almost triple the jobs being added. And the reason was, you know, you have, speaking of, you know, the economic people that don't know things but say stuff. So where everybody miscalculated, yeah, you have some jobs that are being lost due to AI. Yeah, there are going to be a lot more jobs that are lost due to AI. However, for every job that's being eliminated by AI, there are more than two that are being created. Because what does it take to create all those chips? What does it take to build all these data centers? What does it take to put in all of that electrical into those facilities? What does it take to keep those places cool? By the way, most in-demand job right now, biggest shortage across this country, HVAC. Yeah, you got people that are just getting certified. HVAC, make 90 grand a year. Not bad for someone who's like, you know, 20, 21 years old, going to trade school, right? People hadn't accounted for that part of the real economy due to the AI boom. The AI boom will be like every other technological advance before. Yes, the carriage and buggy driver is going away, but the automobile will create far more jobs in the long run. Yeah, a lot of jobs are going to go away. AI will create a heck of a lot more in terms of employment going forward in ways that people had not begun to calculate until now. But here's the next piece of that. All of that was being done with an average price for a barrel of oil. Take a look at May, for example. You know what oil was in May? It averaged $102.40 in the month of May. We are 32% lower today. So we were blowing away jobs numbers. The economy was growing at a good clip. And energy was a heck of a lot more expensive. The rate of inflation in real time and going forward is going to come down by half. That money is going to be back in your pocket. What does that tell you? Man, does this set up extremely well for the U.S. economy and for greater affordability.

0: affordability for the back half of the year. Man, is that some good stuff. Those are your economic realities. Let me get into some election integrity realities as well. And I'll hit that starting on the other side. This is Brian Mudd, in for the great one.
1: Mudd Lovin.
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0: We've got to show the American public we're going to fight like hell to secure elections. And so that's what they want. So voter ID, let's vote on it. And if it takes you know, letting us have debate for you know, a period of time and then vote, let's do that.
1: Yeah, so up to this point, I've talked about what a great freaking week it's been, despite the news coverage. Well, when I say that, I'm mostly talking about how things are shaping up economically in this country. I am talking about how things are going better than I think any of us could have imagined when the MOU was signed. I'm not talking about the performance of the United States Senate that still couldn't get its act together and pass the SAVE Act and is now in recess. I do think about Senator Rick Scott, who you just heard. That was from Mornings with Maria, Fox Business. I do think about Rick and how much better this country would be if he were the Senate Majority Leader rather than John Thune. But we are going to get into some of the election integrity stuff. And, yes, a little recounting of what went down as the communist takeover of the Democrat Party this week took another big step forward. But first, go to Kathy, who is in Memphis. And, Kathy, welcome to the show.
2: Thank you, sir. Appreciate it.
1: Yeah, you bet. What's on your mind?
2: Well, when I called, you were talking about different things that Barack Obama had done. And I remember when he was running for election the very first time, while I was on the campaign trail, he was telling people the energy prices for U.S. citizens must necessarily rise.
1: Ding, ding, ding.
2: Exactly, because he felt like it was unfair that the United States citizens had better energy prices than anywhere else in the world. But we had, you know, an abundance of coal. We had an abundance of energy producing capability. But he wanted to shut that down, and he did, because he penalized coal. A lot of coal mining shut down. I will remember I was watching a stock for a particular power company in California, and they were the only ones that actually built power plants rather than just pushing power around, and they were planning to build more power plants in California. Well, all that got shut down, too. So,
1: While he gave money to Solyndra that turned out to be a scam and just ripped off taxpayers. Kathy, Gold Star call, you're exactly right. Now, I gave the inflation-adjusted price of oil under Obama. If you were to take a look at what the price of gas was, for a three-year stretch, the average price for a gallon of gas, regular unleaded, was over $5 per gallon in today's dollars. You're exactly right. It was all part of Obama's plan. And part of it is how we're conditioned, because it's remarkable that people can be conditioned in such a way that, well, okay, well, he says we need higher energy prices. And so it wasn't even an issue. But how much of that really just came down to the news coverage? Can you imagine if gas were over $5? Be right back.
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5: 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Seasonal adjusted charts show that over the last 30 years, metal spot prices are at some of the lowest points for the year during the last week of June through the first week of July. From now until the end of July, we will see some of the lowest spot prices for the year, with gold hovering around $4,000 an ounce and possibly a bit lower, while silver will linger near $60 an ounce, even possibly dipping into the $50 per ounce range before moving upward again. 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
7: News this hour from Town Hall. I'm Ron Taylor. The U.S. has struck Iran to respond to a drone attack a day earlier on a cargo ship in the Strait of Hormuz, a provocation that President Trump says violates the ceasefire. U.S. Central Command said the military struck missile and drone locations and coastal radar sites in Iran. The U.S. and Iran are still negotiating terms of the deal, including issues such as getting ships through the strait and addressing the future of Iran's stockpile of highly enriched uranium. Israel and Lebanon have reached a framework agreement aimed at achieving lasting peace and security. In remarks, Michael Leiter, Israel's U.S. ambassador, says the final destination is peace with Lebanon.
8: Real peace, where both countries will live in security, where Israel's and Lebanon's sovereignty will be respected, honored, and protected. In this performance-based trilateral framework agreement, Iran is out, Hezbollah is out, and the road to peace between Israel and Lebanon is in.
7: The ceasefire is contingent on a complete cessation of fire by the parliamentary group Hezbollah. Secretary of State Marco Rubio says the State Department and Pentagon will work together to provide humanitarian aid to the victims of the twin Venezuelan earthquakes.
9: We've already stood up our disaster response teams at the Department of State and our humanitarian efforts. It's something we did very well in Jamaica after that storm, and it's something we're really prepared to do now. So I've already spoken to Secretary Hegseth. The Department of War is going to have to play a big logistical role here because they have the ability to land in challenging places.
7: SRN News and our parent company Salem Media are partnering with Christian nonprofit Food for the Poor to rush emergency aid to victims of this tragedy. Listeners wanting to help can find an online banner at the top of the website at srnnews.com. 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
1: Well, hey there, it is Brian Mudd with you. The Great One is going to be back on Monday. He's been in Israel. He will be locked and loaded for you. In the meantime, it is an honor and a pleasure to be here with you as we are enjoying our Friday. If you missed the first hour, it is worth your while to go back and see why it was such a great freaking week and why, if you only pay attention to one thing day in and day out, it shouldn't be the news. It should be the price of oil. Take a look at that. Price is truth. It'll set you free because the news cycle will just drive you bat crap crazy. It's like one of these things is not like the other. No, things are actually going really well. You just can't find a single headline out there that would suggest it. Now, Brian Mudd, by the way, always an honor and a pleasure to be here with you. Find me at Brian Mudd Radio socially. The Brian Mudd Show podcast, wherever you get your podcast. What hasn't been so awesome this week? Few things that haven't necessarily made the news. One of them certainly did. I mean, the election stuff. But then election integrity stuff. So one of the things that I'm very quick to point to is the stuff that's real with election integrity concerns, and then stuff that happens not to necessarily be as concerning as is purported. It's very critical that we not cry wolf on the right when it comes to election integrity. There's a tendency towards that. Left tends to say, oh, there's never election fraud, never voter fraud. And the right, you know, will tend to take even the first appearance of it and overstate it. The truth is somewhere in between. And for those who are not familiar, I have a long history in these matters going back to Florida 2000 and a very specific hand in ousting a couple election supervisors in Broward and Palm Beach County back in 2018. And so there's a right and a wrong way to go about this stuff. But what is important is to know what's real. You know, one of the great ironies, we talked about this with the Supreme Court decisions yesterday, the absurdity of illegal immigration in this country. Things that have become so absurd that temporary protected status, the definition of temporary, has to arrive at the United States Supreme Court. Now, just a quick refresh on those Supreme Court decisions from yesterday, and go check out Mark Levin Show podcast from yesterday if you happen to miss the show, and check out the full rundown, everything I broke down with those decisions. But the quick point is this. It's temporary protected status. The reason under which you had the Syrians, they were granted temporary protected status in 2012, was because the Assad regime was persecuting protesters. The Assad regime, that is no more. I don't think the Assad regime, that is no more, is still persecuting protesters. And it was temporary status. And that has to get to the United States Supreme Court to go, yeah, temporary means Trump can say you go back now. More absurd still. The Haitians. The Haitians dated back to 2010. Why? A January earthquake in Haiti. We had temporary protected status granted to Haitians because of the earthquake. You think the coast is clear from that earthquake? It's been about 16 and a half years. I know it's kind of a close call there. What do you think? An aftershock or two? Maybe I... And that has to get to the United States Supreme Court. And then the scarier thing is what we saw. Because my focus, when I was talking about that, wasn't that you did have 6-3 rulings in line with the rule of law and the Constitution. It was actually the three that went post-constitutional. Three that took the most obvious examples of law in this country and injected their political desires instead on the temporary protected status and also on the asylum case that was every bit as obvious. Literally says, under law, that you must have arrived in the United States or be present in the United States to declare asylum. And we had a case arrive at the United States Supreme Court for people who said, well, we're in Mexico. We want to declare asylum. And so we literally had Supreme Court justices asking questions in a hearing saying, if you're in Mexico, have you arrived in the United States? But worse still, you still had the three libtard leftist justices go post-constitutional and side in name of their politics. The other problem, of course, that's permeated with the absurdities associated with all aspects of illegal immigration into this country is election integrity related stuff too. Because while you hear about those Supreme Court cases, and while you at least have that information for you to be able to digest in the news, what you never hear about are the regular criminal convictions for illegal aliens related to voting. Remember, it doesn't happen. I mean, we don't have voter fraud anyway, let alone by illegal aliens. One story that was really overlooked this week happened to pertain to a situation right here in my state. There's a pretty good chance that you did not come across a story with three criminal convictions by illegal aliens for voter fraud in the state of Florida this week. Now, about this. Here is a fact. Two sides of stories, one side of facts. There has never been a federal election cycle in American history, not one, where there hasn't been provable and successfully prosecuted voter fraud that has led to criminal convictions. Not one. Not one cycle in American history. For example, in my home state of Florida, where this story emanated from this week, there are an average of 2 to 3 criminal convictions per year for voter fraud. Across the country, you have an average of 38 criminal convictions for voter fraud per year. Not per cycle, that's per year. And so the question is never about whether there is or isn't voter fraud. There always has been. Every cycle has proven that there always will be attempts that are made. And so election integrity will be continue to be threatened as long as we have elections. But the one dynamic that is almost never discussed, how long it actually takes to bring about a criminal conviction in these cases. And so, you know, the whole saying about wheels of justice moving slowly, but how slowly? Well, consider this. The U.S. Department of Justice this week issued the press release that was never reported to you in the news. Headline, 3 non-citizens convicted of illegal voting and related election offenses in federal elections. The release reads like this. It says 3 non-citizens have pleaded guilty in separate federal cases to illegally voting in federal elections and related election offenses. And as I mentioned, these 3 illegal aliens voted in Florida. But do you care to guess when it was that they actually voted? Again, this release out from the Department of Justice this week. When did the illegal voting take place? 2 of the illegal aliens voted in 2020, the third in 24. 2020. And so this led to me think of what might have happened elsewhere as far back as 2020, but also what might have happened more recently across the country. You think about how long it took in a state like Florida that has some of the strongest election integrity measures in the country, a state that actually in an hour will tell you how elections went, third largest state, something that every state could do. Also have really tight laws in the state to where if you harbor illegal aliens or if you transport them, you can be prosecuted. And yet, illegal aliens voting, and we just nailed convictions for elections in 2020. What would happen, for example, if it takes that long to get to a criminal conviction for voter 2020? 6 years? What do you think is happening in sanctuary cities and sanctuary states if that's happening in Florida? Hence, President Trump and what he is pushing with the SAVE Act.
0: We have to be able to get proof of citizenship when you vote. Otherwise, we don't have elections. We have to be able to get voter ID. So John is a leader, and hopefully he can get the votes.
1: John is a leader. Not a very good one. He's talking about John Thune. He's a leader. Hopefully he can get the votes. If you're a good leader, you'd have had the votes. Now, it's interesting. We talk about voter ID being an 80-20 or a 90-10 issue based upon the poll you take a look at. And yet, we can't get this across the finish line in the Senate. There's something else that was kind of interesting that I was taking a look at pertaining to election integrity. And that happens to be the company that we keep. You know, what's interesting is there are varying points where I brought this information to you on this show over the years because you have what's called the Electoral Integrity Project. And this is done worldwide. It compares every country against each other for measures of election integrity. Harvard is the lead researcher that contributes from the United States. And so you have numerical scores putting election integrity measures together. And we have commonly been near the bottom of the developed world. But most recently, we managed to blow that straight out of the water. And you know how we were talking about Haiti? I want you to guess what state is closest to Haiti in terms of election integrity. What state is closest to Haiti in election integrity? What countries do you think that the United States is most closely aligned with in election integrity, in part because of how some states have dropped their pants when it comes to election integrity? Think about those things. I'll be back with the answer. I'm Brian Mudd. in for the great one.
27: Mark Levin.
2: You know, I used to think a mattress was just furniture until I got my ghost bed made right here in America. Because ghost bed doesn't build mattresses like furniture, they build engineered sleep systems. 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I mean, I noticed the difference right away. 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

0: So we passed the SAVE Act 3 times in the House. We'll do it again. We're working on that, and I'm going to talk with the president about these issues and how to get the agenda moving again, and it's going to be very productive.
1: Yeah, so this week you had the dust up with Trump and Senate Republicans. So, like, get your freaking butt in order. Get the SAVE Act passed. I'm not doing your stupid housing thing. I'm not going to sign that until you get the SAVE Act passed. Senate, 2 week recess. Can't get it together. House Speaker Mike Johnson. So, yeah, we've already passed it a few times. We're going to do it again. Now, I mentioned that we had an announcement from the Department of Justice, 3 criminal convictions, illegal aliens that were voting in elections all the way back to 2020 that were just nailed down. And that happened in Florida. And I pontificated about, what do you think's happening in sanctuary states and sanctuary cities? And I ended with a question for you, which pertained to the countries that the United States of America might be most closely aligned with on election integrity, according to the Electoral Integrity Project annual thing that's been going on. Harvard, again, is involved with this. But also the state, because Haiti's been in the news, the temporary protected status. The place that, I mean, how could we send people back to Haiti? I mean, it's only been 16 and a half years since the earthquake that they were granted temporary status from, you know? The state that was most close to Haiti in terms of election integrity. And what I will tell you is that Mr. Fill-In Producer, who, by the way, I mean, I got an A gold star kind of Fill-In Producer. Not your average Fill-In Producer, I'll put it that way. So he got it. He nailed it. Did you? If you came up with California, you would be right on the state. Hawaii, by the way, does manage, speaking of Supreme Court cases, you know, how they basically tried to ban the Second Amendment in Hawaii. That was also overturned on a split decision yesterday. They actually have worse election integrity, believe it or not, in Hawaii than California. But California is second worst in this country and is most closely aligned with Haiti. How much so? Well, let me start with the country first. So, what countries do you think we are most closely aligned with? The great thing about the Electoral Integrity Project, you get a numerical scale. They have all these different categories, and they boil it down in a 1 to 100 point system. Here are the 5 countries that we most closely align with in election integrity. Niger, Senegal, Tunisia, Bolivia. I mean, you know, it's Bolivians, man. Nobody runs elections like Bolivia. Oh, and look at this, Mexico. It's not like drug cartels run whole governments there. I mean, whew. Yes, that's the solid company our country keeps. No kidding. Niger, Senegal, Tunisia, Bolivia, Mexico. On the 1 to 100 point system, the United States of America, the world's leading superpower, scores a 54. I believe even as far as the bar has been lowered in public education, a 54 fails everywhere. I think if you get a 54 at your job, you won't have it long. I think if you get a 54 day in and day out, life is going to kick you in the ass. The United States of America scores a 54 in election integrity. But wait, that's the country. What about California? That's next. Brian Mudd in for Mark Levin.
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4: With SRN News, I'm Ron Taylor. The U.S. has struck Iran to respond to a drone attack a day earlier on a cargo ship in the Strait of Hormuz, a provocation that President Trump said violated the ceasefire. It's the most significant test yet to an interim understanding reached a week ago by the two countries to begin working to end their months-long war. The situation grows more desperate by the hour in Venezuela as people dig through the rubble of a collapsed homes and apartment buildings. The country is entering its third day after the devastating 1-2 punch of a 7.2 and a 7.5 magnitude earthquakes. And people know time is running out on the best window for finding survivors. Aid agencies consider the first 48 to 72 hours to be a crucial time frame to retrieve people alive. That would be extended if they had access to food and water. However, authorities announcing yesterday they would block access to the La Guara, the epicenter of the destruction. This is SRN.
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13: 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So, if you're a fool, don't call 877-381-3811.
1: Well, hey there. So as we are taking a look at election integrity, by the way, I just received a note from a listener, David, who was not impressed by the two illegal aliens from 2020 in Florida or the third illegal alien from 2024. Now, what I'm pointing out in talking about these situations, these are the three this week. The three that were criminally convicted and announced by the Department of Justice this week from 2020 and 2024 in the state of Florida. There are dozens in the state of Florida alone going back to those cycles. Dozens. Since the early 80s, we've had over 1,620 criminal convictions for voter fraud. And by the way, in most of these situations, you're talking about people that are responsible for more than one vote. Some cases, they are just one vote. But the bigger point is this week. One, you didn't hear about it. Two, even in a state that is super diligent, illegal aliens voting, and it took 6 years to get justice. So what could happen in sanctuary cities and sanctuary states? Hang with me. I know it might be hard. Hang with me. So let me get back to the Electoral Integrity Project here. We score the United States of America a 54 now. You know what it was the last time that I shared this with you? We were a 71. So we were still low C crappy students, barely getting by in school when it came to elections in this country. We're a 54 now. Why? Because states like California have dropped their pants on elections. Blue states across the country that have just totally blown out any pretense of legitimacy by mailing ballots out to every single person, regardless of if they live at that address or not. Open ballot harvesting. As Mr. Backup Producer has pointed out, they're still counting ballots in California from the primary at the beginning of the month. Because it's so hard to count votes. So we are going backwards in election integrity. Our election integrity, this is something that needs to be put in front of every single poofer brain Democrat that says we can have voter ID is racist. Jim Crow 2.0, if you're Chuck Schumer, but the left at large. Should we be able to perform better than Niger, Senegal, Tunisia, Bolivia, and Mexico in conducting elections? Are we not better than a 54? Why can't we at least be, say, in the upper quarter of countries that conduct elections? Because we're actually in the bottom. With the 54, we're in the bottom half. There's not another developed country in the world that is lower than us in election integrity. Again, according to the Electoral Integrity Project, this isn't some right-wing think tank. Now, this is a project headed up by organizations like Harvard. So, here's the next piece. California specifically, as you take a look at that situation. So the Heritage Foundation, if you dig into the state scores, they will give numerical scores for states that is applicable to the Electoral Integrity Project scale as well. Now, if you're wondering what Haiti has in terms of election integrity, it's a 37. Okay, so on balance, Haiti does conduct less credible elections than the United States. Not a lot. We're 54. There are 37. Do you know where California scores? What is California's grade at conducting elections, election integrity? Survey says they are a 35. Yes, California is worse than Haiti when it comes to election integrity. Now, the irony is, Here you have the temporary protected status case for Haitians who were granted it from an earthquake in January of 2010. We can't go back to Haiti. Haiti conducts more credible elections than California. Just mentally null on that one for a moment. Now, when you take a look at what happened in California earlier this month, one of the things I was talking to Mr. Fill-In Producer about is the statistical anomaly associated with it. And so, you know, people continue to say, well, you know, we don't have problems with election integrity. There's nothing to see here. And Hilton got through in the gubernatorial race, so it's okay. Now, do I know if there were shenanigans that took place in California? No. I do not. Because, again, when I've been involved, I know what's real. I know what isn't. You do not cry wolf. You need to have the information in hand to be able to make those credible claims. However, it is obvious that the apparatus exists, and it's also obvious that California intentionally created a system that has worse election integrity protections than Haiti. There's something else that came up in those elections. There had never been a time, not statistically, not in any election, not in ranked choice, not in open primaries, no elections anywhere, where at any interval, when you've already had at least half of the vote tabulated, if you had two candidates of the same party, that the leading candidate suddenly received a much lower share of the party vote. And so what happened with all those votes that were counted after Election Day, your leading mayoral candidate, your leading gubernatorial candidate, so we're talking about Javier Becerra and Karen Bass, they remained static. If you notice, their vote percentage barely moved after that point. But the third candidates in those races after Election Day, both Democrats, ended up getting the overwhelming majority of the Democrat vote share from then on, which, of course, in the mayoral election in L.A. was enough to knock out Spencer Pratt. That type of thing has never happened before in a single election. It happened in two. Same cycle. They're still counting ballots, by the way, because it's so hard. And California has election integrity that's on scale with Haiti. Actually, I'm sorry. Haiti does better than California with election integrity. So you can count on trusting Haitian elections going forward more than California, the way they run things. And so there are several things that are important here. But why am I dwelling on this in particular? Well, in the context of the SAVE Act, the importance of election integrity, there are federal minimums that must come into play. It is crystal clear that when you have states like California that are bent on lowering standards that allow for non-credible elections to take

0: are just going down this week for illegally voting in a state with strong election integrity that is super strong in combating illegal immigration from 6 years ago. What do you think happens in California? What do you think happens in other states that have put similar types of systems into place? This is where we must have federal minimums. This is where we must have the 90-10 or 80-20 SAVE Act put into place. You know, we talk about credibility in this country. You talk about election integrity. And people want to run to whatever their thought process is about it. As I mentioned, the left understates it. The right tends to overstate it a bit. The bottom line is that once upon a time, our country operated with some of the highest election integrity in the world. Right around the time, by the way, that we also had the second highest education outcomes in the world. You know, back in 1980, the onset of the Department of Education, when that came about, U.S. ranked second in education outcomes in the world. And you take a look at what's happened since. Back around that window of time, we had some of the strongest election integrity in the world. Now we continue to go backwards. How is it that we can run a country successfully that associates itself with the credibility of elections in Niger, Senegal, Tunisia, Bolivia, and Mexico, with our largest state that runs elections that are less credible than Haiti, where people are making appeals to the Supreme Court not to have to go back to that country from an earthquake 16 and a half years ago? By the way, California's score, only 3 points better than Venezuela prior to the removal of Maduro. So how bad is the system that has now been put in place? And I'm just giving the California example. You know, New York is barely better than California. Many other blue states do not rank. Remember, the U.S. average is now a 54. The average blue state is below a 50, meaning worse than Mexico, Bolivia, Tunisia, Senegal, Niger, barely better than Haiti. But California, as it sits now, 3 points better than Venezuela's election integrity when Maduro was still there. What do you think we're going to have as a country going forward if we continue to just travel down this path and you don't have the United States Senate grow balls and do the right thing? We don't have the SAVE Act. This is worth the talking filibuster. This is worth whatever it takes, because if you don't have integrity in elections, what do you end up like? You'll end up like Niger. You'll end up like Senegal, Tunisia, Bolivia. You'll end up like Haiti at some point. You'll end up like Venezuela, which was one of the richest countries per capita in the world before you had communist dictators that took over it. It's one of the things that is so often taken for granted, that every superpower in the world, every dynasty historically fails. The average dynasty, the average superpower, world history only lasts 200 years. Here we are getting ready to celebrate our 250th anniversary. History says we don't make it another 100 years. And if we continue to pull crap like this and do nothing about it, that very well might be the case. I'm Brian Mudd, in for the great one.
1: Mudd Lovin.
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0: While much of the world stays silent, the great pastor John Hagee has been a steadfast voice for Israel for decades. In his important new book, God's Prophetic Clock, he lays out the clear biblical timeline we're watching unfold right now. The book tells you how Israel was reborn in a single day in 1948, just as the prophet said. 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

0: With the help of many people in this room, 18 months ago, we won the most consequential election victory in American history.
1: Yeah, no doubt about that. President Trump today, the Faith and Freedom Coalition, the 2026 Road to Majority. And where would we be? I mean, could you even begin to imagine how screwed we would be right now if Kamala Harris had won that? I mean, the open borders, China would have taken Taiwan by now. The AI race would be over because we get all of our chips from Taiwan semi. It would be just where to begin. It would be over. The Iranians might have even found out by now that that well imam wasn't going to come out. That nuking the world and washing the world in blood, that didn't lead to the well imam popping up. That might have even happened by just where would we be? Let's go to we're talking about California actually having lower election integrity measures in place than Haiti, according to the Electoral Integrity Project, which has Harvard as one of the researchers involved. So, Bill, Sonora, California, how about your voting system?
2: Yes, what the deal is there in Marin County in the first Trump election for president against Hillary Clinton, I looked it up in the recorder's office after the election was over, and 96% of the voters voted for Hillary Clinton in Marin County. All those records are destroyed in the next major election, but nobody in a free country votes 96%. Cuba, yes. Russia, yes, but not there, not in Marin County.
1: Well, and I mean, you just point holding, even in a place like D.C., it tends to be like 92 to 94, per not 96. Now, a couple things. Appreciate the call, Bill. You take a look at some of the various different integrity measures. You take a look at, some of the anomalies in, whether it's 2016, 2020. One of the things that can really be done in the AI age is you can run statistical probabilities with a lot of these things pretty easily. And that is one of the ways to begin to work going forward to try to find some of the issues quickly. But the problem is, for example, California, how they legalize things that are illegal in most of the country. For example, a state like mine, Florida, where the results of every non-provisional ballot and some vote-by-mail ballots that you have to be postmarked and legitimately by that day, and it's got to be received within. But with the exception of very few ballots, everything's counted within an hour. You know the outcome. And there's voter ID, proof of citizenship, all these different things that are in the SAVE Act. Third largest state. It can be done. And we used to be a joke. It's a choice not to. And so the measures that are in place in California, ballot harvesting, for example, you go to jail in my state for that. And that's one of the things that are difficult to understand from one state to another. It's just how far down the road certain states like California have gone to enable potential shenanigans. And that's why we've got to have some federal protections that are put into place. Because otherwise, where is this going? Brian Mudd in for Mark Levin.
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9: News this hour from Town Hall. I'm Ron Taylor. President Trump blames Iran for drone strike on a ship in the Strait of Hormuz and calls it a foolish violation of the ceasefire agreement. As a result of this, U.S. Central Command said the military strike missile and drone locations and coastal radar sites in Iran. Venezuelans hope online posts will bring news of missing people after devastating earthquakes there.
10: A father holds the hand of his daughter, dressed as a fairy. A 24-year-old man in a pilot uniform stares proudly at the camera. A family embraces on a soccer field. They're among the images posted by relatives within Venezuela and abroad, desperately searching for their missed ones following two powerful back-to-back earthquakes this week. With communication patchy, social media and online registries have become a crucial tool for many Venezuelans seeking information and resources beyond sparse government statistics. I'm Charles Teledesma.
9: The death toll stands at 920. 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Former Trump administration National Security Advisor John Bolton has pleaded guilty to illegally retaining classified information, sealing a deal that could allow him to avoid a prison term. This is U.S. Attorney Kelly Hayes.
11: He also knew the damage to national security that could be caused by mishandling that sensitive information. Nevertheless, as Mr. Bolton just admitted, he put our national security at grave risk in violation of the law.
9: Bolton pleaded guilty to a single count of illegally retaining national defense information, which carries a maximum sentence of 10 years. News and analysis at Town Hall.
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1: Hey there, happy Friday. Welcome to the third hour. You have something going for you. Hopefully more than one, but at least one big thing going for you as it pertains to listening to this particular program. This is the last hour that you are going to be subjected to a fill-in host, because the great one will be back from Israel on Monday for you, so you can look forward to that. In the meantime, I do enjoy my time with you. I love being here. Thanks for having me. Brian Mudd. You can catch me socially at Brian Mudd Radio. You can catch the Brian Mudd Show podcast wherever you get your podcasts. And I'm not going to get to everything I intended to get to. I took so long getting the let out in the first hour, putting the good news in front of you, despite all the headlines, that I'm going to have to kind of combine a few thoughts. But one thing that is really important, because started out talking about how great of a week this has been in terms of Middle East, other things are going on. But then the other stuff below the surface. So we have the Supreme Court decisions. yesterday. Okay, thankfully, common sense prevailed in those, but you still had each of the three leftist justices go post-constitutional. You know, it's one thing with KJV. We've learned about her. She might not even know how to read a law book. It is really possible that she was just DEI promoted and like even DEI'd the bar or something. Does not seem like a particularly intelligent person. And again, what do you expect from somebody who doesn't know what a woman is and theoretically is one? Now, the other two, at least on matters of basic law, have been willing to be reasonable. But no longer did you have Sotomayor and Kagan, who were reasonable yesterday, as they went totally post-constitutional on the two immigration-related cases. This is important, as it is clear what the long game of the Democrat Party has been. One of the things that so often I'll talk about, and you've heard me discuss this on the program, guessing for Mark over the years, but one thing that is so, I think, underappreciated is the extent to which the long game has been played. And how from the United States Supreme Court with those justices to New York City and Mamdani, how the socialist communist takeover has been coming about. A lot of people will take a look at the elections on Tuesday and the continued momentum past Tuesday of the commie wing of the DNC. And they think that something has changed. I mean, like literally election outcomes, okay, but actually nothing has. Absolutely nothing has. This has been the longest of long games that has been played. President Trump talking about communism.
0: Everybody gets free food. Everything is free from this point forward. Everyone's going to vote for me. The problem is, after 2 or 3 years, the country is a disaster area. The country fails. They always do.
1: Yeah, somewhere along the way, you run out of other people's money. So let's talk a little bit about the socialist takeover at the DNC, because there's been a lack of perspective on this for much of what I've come across this week. Tuesday's primary day showed the future of the Democrat Party and the country if we're not careful, because the left has played the long game for literally over a century. Now, people will take a look at whatever particular election they want to point to and go, oh my gosh, how'd this happen? No, this has been going on since Woodrow Wilson. And this dates back to the progressivism of him. And you can actually find roots that predate a little bit, but that's really when it kicked off in a big way. But when really did the current anarchist, Marxist, socialistic, all these factions come together? How? Well, it was the Saul Alinsky hippies in the 60s. I mean, the playbook has been there since the 60s. Saul Alinsky literally wrote it. And you've seen the incremental socialism and Marxism build and build and build in this country, much like the creeping crud that progressivism is. It is progressive. So a lot of political observers take a look at what's going on, Mamdani, AOC, insert your commie here. This is the insurgency. It is not the insurgency of the Democrat Party. It's not. Consider this. When was Bernie Sanders first elected to Congress? That would be 1990. Okay, the burn has been in D.C. since 91, elected in 90. Barack Hussein Obama, student of Rules for Radicals in the Weather Underground. When was he elected president? That'd be 2008, right? And then, in 2018, we saw the era of the squad led by socialists like AOC and Tlaib enter the Democrat Party officially. Right? I mean, Obama was that guy, but just not so overtly. He did it with the people he put in positions of power around him, implemented those instruments into government, then was able to play Biden like the puppet that he was. So, 2018, you have the squad. Rules for Radicals, 60s. Byrne, 90. Obama, 2008. Squad, 2018. That's how long this has been playing out, even in election outcomes in this country. And so, since then, they have been doing their level best to conquer the entire Democrat Party. Now, over the past 20 years, findings by Gallup and Pew Research show those who identify as liberals within the Democrat Party have risen by 1% per year. If you wonder why things have arrived at libtard territory as the norm, it's because 1% more liberals every year in the Democrat Party. People used to say, well, I'm moderate or I'm a little bit liberal. No, I'm really liberal. That's grown by 1% per year for 20 years. So in other words, the Democrat Party of today is 20 points to the harder left of where it was 20 years ago. More to the point, a majority of Democrat voters now identify with the most radical factions of the policy. So the shift, for example, explains why 20 years ago, the standard Democrat position was actually opposed to same-sex marriage. Remember, Barack Obama ran opposed to same-sex marriage. And against illegal immigration, right? So 20 years ago, the Democrat Party standard position opposed to same-sex marriage and opposed to illegal immigration. Today, the most commonly Democrat-supported position, if you take a look at the polling of Democrats, the highest-ranking grouping of Democrats approve of government-funded sex change operations for children and open borders for illegal aliens. That's where we've gone in 20 years by moving 1% within the party to the hardest left position. But it's not just radical social policies that are being advocated for, of course. It's that increasingly economic socialists are knocking down the DNC's door. So Tuesday's primaries, of course, featured the three races where you had Mondani-endorsed socialists that faced off against Democrat establishment candidates, including two sitting congressmen. What was the result? Mamdani, of course, went 3-for-3. And so it is rapidly becoming the Mamdani AOC party, the socialists take over the Democrat Party in full swing. And one of the interesting developments here over the past couple of days, you had Michigan Democrat Senator Slotkin. You know, she made news after Tuesday's primaries when she said that her party needed new leadership in the House and Senate, meaning that she's throwing Hakeem Jeffries and Chuck Yu under the bus. But when you listen to her reasoning, she said this. She said, Democrats were soundly defeated in 2024. I was in a swing state, and I won that same year. To me, the lesson was simple. Democrats had too many priorities. They tried to make everyone happy. Oh, yeah, they were really trying to make everyone happy with open borders and defund police. That was awesome. And answer every question. When you prioritize everything, no one knows what you actually stand for. We just need to show people that what we care about is an economy where if you work hard and play by the rules, you get ahead and your kids do better. We just need to show people that what we care about is an economy where if you work hard and play by the rules, you get ahead and your kids do better. You know, the funny thing about that comment is she's right. She's exactly right. I mean, that is what this country at its crux is about economically. But is that what the Democrat Party actually stands for? Does the Democrat base actually believe that? No. If you take a look at polling, you'll also see that a majority of Democrats do not believe that you can get ahead anymore. They're not optimistic for the future. And so this is the thing. Now, people will talk about the insurgency and the Mamdani AOC. No. This is where the party is. You're only going to continue to see more of it because all that's happened is that Democrats have trended 1% harder to the left per year for each of the 20 years. There's been no indication that's slowing down. And the average Democrat no longer believes you can get ahead in this country. And so the contrast and the importance of the midterms this year have never been bigger. The president commenting on that today.
0: Everyone needs to get out and vote in the midterms. We have to win this election. This election is very vital. If we don't, everything that we've gotten so much. I mean, religious liberty, but we've gotten so much. Our military is the strongest in the world. I built it during my first term.
1: Yeah, sure enough. And so that's the bad stuff, right? Now, I'm going to tie some things together, including with Iran and progress that's been made, but also the momentum that has begun to swing back and is with the right around the world. There's actually a lot that's going on politically outside this country, but actually signs that it's starting to change in this country. And I'll pick up there next. I'm Brian Mudd, in for the great one.
27: Mudd Lubin.
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0: As I told all the parties here today, it's the beginning of the beginning. There's a lot of work ahead. We don't in any way underestimate the difficulty of the task ahead, but we understand the importance of it, how vital it is, and we are honored to have played a part in bringing this together.
1: Yeah, so we're going to talk about 4 points in progress with Iran, with Lebanon, as the case happened to be, Israel, and momentum being on the right around the world. Secretary of State Marco Rubio talking after the signing of the trilateral agreement with Israel and Lebanon. That was huge today. Very big deal. And so the news flow has been based actually on a good foundation this week. You know, I opened the show by saying it's been a good freaking week. I don't care what you hear in the news. And if you just want to know how things really are going in the Middle East, just stop. Just stop with the news. Look at the price of oil and go from there. Because the news is just absurd on its face most of the time anymore. Things have been so much better. And so this week has been built on a good foundation, as Vice President J.D. Vance mentioned after his negotiations with Iran to start the week. Remember last Sunday where everything got kicked off, the details and the memorandum of understanding, the framework for the deal coming together with Iran. And so here's the deal. Specifically, Vance outlined when he came back to the U.S., 4 key points for positive change that were agreed to. They were these. The first, establishing a mechanism for keeping the Strait of Hormuz open. Okay, has that happened this week? He said, hey, we did it. We figured out a mechanism for keeping the Strait open. Has it happened? The answer is yes. As I mentioned the first hour, since the signing of the MOU, going all the way back to a week ago Wednesday, 73% of the amount of stuff that ordinarily would go through the Strait of Hormuz has come through the Strait of Hormuz. I know it's not in the news. And actually, the two most recent full days preceding today, don't know about today yet, we had more than 100% of the stuff get through the Strait of Hormuz that ordinarily would have on a Wednesday and Thursday in June. So yes, there is a mechanism for keeping the Strait open. Yes, it has been working. The second point, coordination for a sustained ceasefire between Israel and Hezbollah and Lebanon. And what's interesting there is, has that occurred? No. But actually something a lot better has happened. Hezbollah, I mean, a terror proxy, right? And again, if you can't trust Islamic terrorists to keep their word here, who can you trust, right? Well, so what happened? We got this trilateral deal now with Lebanon. And so what does that mean? Well, in the words of Rubio,
0: hopefully we'll have many more of these conversations and make real and tangible progress so that the people of both of these countries can be hopeful about their future, a future of peace, a future of prosperity, a future of mutual coexistence in a way that's beneficial.
1: The reason that Hezbollah has taken up in Lebanon the way they have is not because the government wants them there. They don't want the terror proxy of Iran hanging out in their country. It's because they don't have the ability to deal with them. It's kind of like Mexico and the drug cartels. You know, the Mexican government, I mean, I'm sure some of them are on the take, but like from the president in that position, for example, it's not like they are thrilled with the drug cartels running about half the country, give or take. Is that they don't have the ability to even combat it militarily. Lebanon's been in that position. So what did Israel agree to today? They agreed to withdraw from two regions in southern Lebanon where the Lebanese military is going to come in. And Israel is going to have their back. Israel obviously can take out Hezbollah if needed. This is even better than a sustained ceasefire between Israel and Hezbollah and Lebanon. That's the second point. The third, that has to do with nukes. The fourth, some negotiations. I'll get to that stuff next in the momentum. Brian Mudd in for Levin.
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3: With SRN News, I'm Ron Taylor. The U.S. has struck Iran to respond to a drone attack a day earlier on a cargo ship in the Strait of Hormuz, a provocation that President Trump says has violated the ceasefire. It's the most significant test yet to an interim understanding reached a week ago by the two countries to begin working to end their months-long war. The situation has grown more desperate by the hour in Venezuela as people dig through the rubble of collapsed homes and apartment buildings. The country is entering its third day after the devastating 1-2 punch of 7.2 and 7.5 magnitude earthquakes, and people know time is running out on the best window for finding survivors. Aid agencies consider the first 48 to 72 hours to be a crucial time frame to retrieve people alive. That would be extended if they had access to food and water. However, authorities announcing yesterday they would block access to La Guaira, the epicenter of the destruction. This is SRN News.
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0: The president has multiple options at his disposal if Iran goes back on their word or if Iran decides they don't want to make a deal. Let's hope that's not the case. We don't want that to be the case. We're going to give diplomacy every chance to work. We've got a good team working on it. And so if it doesn't work out, the president knows what his options are.
1: That man is potentially the greatest Secretary of State this country has seen. Marco talking about things along with the deal, the trilateral deal with Israel and Lebanon today. Phenomenal situation that's coming together there. Brian Mudd in for Mark Levin. As I'm talking about 4 points of progress, we already had these very four specific things that Vance outlined coming back out of last weekend, the framework for the deal to go along with the 14-point memorandum of understanding. What we've seen this week is that things are working. On the first of the points, establishing a mechanism for keeping the Strait of Hormuz open, that's happened. Has it been perfect? No. Has it worked? Yes. The second, coordination for a sustained ceasefire between Israel and Hezbollah in Lebanon, we've gotten something better. We got a deal with Lebanon to take back its country from Hezbollah. The third one, an agreement on IAEA inspections. That means the nuclear program inspections. Now, here's the next thing that is just so absurd on its face. So you've had the news video. Trump, when are we going to have the inspectors in there? This is so stupid. What is Iran's leverage in negotiations? Their main point of leverage had been what? And arguably still is, if you believe that they could put it right back to where it was. It's the oil, right? It's the Strait of Hormuz. Okay, so since we have operations moving once again in the Strait of Hormuz, since we have oil at a price that is far lower than it typically is on this date in June, what is Iran's remaining leverage in negotiations? What is the only other thing they got? It's their nuke program, right? That is the one thing for Trump that must be coming out of this. Iran can never have a nuclear weapon. So is Iran, at the beginning of the negotiations, early in the 60 days, going to go, yeah, you know, just go ahead and bring in the nuclear inspectors? There's no chance of that. So there will not be inspectors on the ground in Iran. Trump, when he was asked this week, said they'll be in at the appropriate time. It'll be after a deal is signed. But that is on track, too. The fourth point. A process for the technical negotiations that remain. And what we have seen come out of that process with our negotiators that have been left with Iran's, things have been happening behind the scenes. Things have been working. And so Vance, he also addressed a lot of the reporting, which included a lot of fake news this week. And in talking about the negotiations, he said this about how things went down. He said, yeah, there's a little bit of threatening. There's a bit of whining. But at the end of the day, the talks continued and we made great progress. The final deal is in the house. We set the foundation. We haven't built the house, but we've laid a successful foundation to get to a good place for the American people. And it was also at that point when we had another announcement from the U.S. Treasury Department this week. It's when the Iranian sanctions on oil had been lifted for 60 days. That was a pretty big deal in all of this. Treasury Secretary Scott Bessent talking about it.
9: The Iranians were always selling oil. It was going to China, but at a discount. It is a carrot that we can always pull back. We want them to see what it feels like not having the sanctions on, and then we can always put them back on.
1: And so if you're wondering how big of a deal that actually is to Iran, they've had sanctions in place in some form or fashion since 1979. Most of the modern oil sanctions that have been in place have been there since 2010. Mentioned the deal that was cut for below market rate oil to China. How big of a deal has the sanctioned oil thing been? Well, did you know that 83% of Iran's oil sales had been stopped due to U.S. sanctions? 83%. The difference for Iran has been over 1.2 million barrels of oil per day. Now, what happened? A lot of people are like, how could you take the sanctions off the Iranian oil? Well, if this gets us to an end of a potential nuclear World War III, I'd say it'd be worth it. But here's the bigger thing. If we have an extra 1.2 million plus barrels of oil in the market today, what's that going to do to the price of oil? Do we not benefit by that as well? Does the rest of the world not benefit from that as well? And so, in addition to getting oil out of the Strait of Hormuz that ordinarily would be flowing out of the Strait of Hormuz this week, you also have an additional 1.2 million barrels of oil per day that are coming online out of Iran, and that's in addition to what we've done in Venezuela, where we have doubled production, and the 1.5 million barrels per day that's coming out of Venezuela is coming to the United States. This is how you go from oil that averaged $102.40 in May to oil that is at $70.24 real time. A price for a barrel of oil that is $20 lower than the typical barrel of oil on this particular day. Even the negotiations that Trump has agreed to here are benefiting the United States. Taking off those Iranian war, the Iranian oil sanction helps us. And it certainly gives them reason to want to stay on the course. Now, this entire process, it's being done on a trust but verify basis. All of it. Meaning that nothing akin to the Obama 2.0 kind of deal. It's what people have talked about. Obama himself, there's no way he's going to get a deal better than what I had. Uh-huh. Right. So, that's going well. If I were to break down the entire 14-point memorandum of understanding, everything is beginning to come together on it, especially with this piece with Israel and Lebanon. Now stand by, because Iran's not going to be happy about that. That's their terror proxy, Hezbollah, over there. So I don't expect that they are just going to go quietly into the night. But what we are actually building towards is a permanent solution. You know, you take a look at Hamas and what happened in Gaza. Nobody thought that Trump could negotiate with that situation. How do you negotiate with terrorists? How do you negotiate Hamas? Well, we got that ceasefire in place last year. It's stayed. We have a governing body that is of the other Middle Eastern countries that are aligned with us, and it's more or less been working over there. We now are in the process of doing something similar with Iran. Hamas has greatly been minimized. Hezbollah, the second of the three terror proxies of Iran, the Houthis being the other, are in the process of being neutralized. This is important because one of the things that Iran had done is decentralize their terror network. For example, even if you went boots on the ground and took out most of the IRGC, they would still have their terror proxies. Trump's managing to neutralize that while getting everything we need, while eradicating the threat of a nuclear World War III from Iran. Things are going well. Here's something else for you. Now, I mentioned that the trend is towards the right around the world. So conservatism is winning. You start taking a look at some of the tea leaves. You know, it's interesting, back in 2016, you remember what the growing mood of the world was? Remember with the precursor that maybe, just maybe, Trump could pull out the election win was? Remember it was Boris Johnson, what happened in England? So it took the Labour Party leftist and open border specialist Keir Starmer less than 2 years to flunk out of office as the Brits have been throwing fits about how their country had been run. And so

He's won two elections in Argentina, the first Trump-like figure that led the way for Central and South America. But now he has company because it was last December that Chile's most conservative presidential candidate, José Kast, not only won the presidency, but brought about the largest conservative majority in Chile's history. They had a socialist government preceding. Chile went from socialists to the largest conservative majority in the country's history. And then it was this past Sunday that Colombia voted for Espriella, breaking from a socialist president to one who ran on a platform. Listen to this. They went from socialism to electing someone who ran on cutting the federal government in Colombia by 40%, enforcing laws, building 10 mass prisons to clean up the streets, crack down on the drug cartels, and illegal immigration. Free markets, including drilling for oil, which they had not been doing, and a platform of doubling energy production. That won in a place where they had chosen socialists. Conservatism is winning in a way it never has in places it never has. And this is taking place while open borders and weak law enforcement leftists are losing and continuing to fail pretty much everywhere they're in place. And so this is also an encouraging trend. Just might hold the potential to have legs in this country come November. Now about that, one of the things I do as they take a look at the midterm elections, using history as a guide, you know, since the advent of the current two-party system, we've had 41 midterm election cycles. What's the average outcome then? Well, the average is that the president's party loses 3 U.S. Senate seats and 28 seats in the House. That's the typical midterm election cycle. And if just the norm were to happen, Republicans would hang on to a 50-50 majority in the Senate, with Vance being the tiebreak, and they would lose the House. And Republicans have the 53-47 majority in the Senate. Republicans currently hold a 2018 to 212 majority in the House. There are 4 vacancies, meaning that Democrats only need to flip 4 seats in the House, and really 3 by the time probably the specials are done to be able to flip the lower chamber. And only 3 times in American history has the incumbent president's party gained seats in a midterm election cycle. You go back to 1934, FDR's first term, Great Depression, New Deal. 98 was the next time. Bill Clinton's second term, that was a rebuttal by voters to the impeachment. And then 2002, during George W. Bush's first term post 9/11. So only 3 out of 41 midterm elections says historically a 93% chance that Democrats fare best. And so then you take a look at the tea leaves that are out there. So people will say what they will about polls. A lot of polls are crap. You have to know how to use them and how to go about making sense of them. And there is one polling metric that has been 100% accurate, going all the way back to the advent of the 1930s and the original Gallup polling. Whatever party in the midterm cycle has been favored on the generic ballot on election day has fared best, without fail. And if you take a look at the generic ballot, the 2022 midterms most recently, the Real Clear Politics average of polls, Republicans were favored by 2.5%. Republicans ended up winning the national popular vote in the midterms by 2.8%, so pretty darn accurate. So here's where the shift has begun. If you go back a month ago today, May 26th, it was the peak of Democrat performance so far in this cycle. The generic ballot said Democrats plus 7.7. How bad is that? It's worse than 2018 when Democrats won the wave election. Democrats are favored on election day by 7.3. So a month ago today, Democrats had a better advantage than they did in 2018. They actually had an advantage that was on par with what they did in 2006 during that wave midterm election cycle. So where are we today? Democrats plus 5.3. What does this mean? You haven't even begun to see the majority of the benefit at the pump that's going to come from these lower oil prices. That's going to come over the next week and a half to 2 weeks. This is just some of the early read on, hey, the memorandum of understanding, and just some of the early benefits of lower gas prices. And without inflation having washed through the entire economy, we've already seen a 2.5-point turn back towards the right. Now, Democrats would still wax Republicans if the midterms were held today with this. It would be somewhere.

0: between a strong outcome to a potential way, but not quite. But the trend is definitely the Republicans' friend. And if things work out economically the way that I set up in the first hour, which if we hold the line with where we are right now, you're going to see things dramatically improve, not just at the pump, but economically right down the line. There's a lot of room for optimism heading towards November's election day. I'm Brian Mudd, in for the great one.
1: Mudd Lovin'.
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0: He came to lunch. I run the Wednesday lunch, which is a policy lunch. He came and said, "What in the hell are you guys doing? I'm in the middle of a negotiation trying to bring Iran to the table, and you guys say I have to withdraw troops? It's the craziest thing in the world. Why would you ever give the Iranians any idea that we're not united?"
1: Right, and so in that lunch, a lot of things came about. You know, Trump said, "I'm not going to pass your stupid housing thing until you pass the SAVE Act." Trump said, "You guys are idiots. We're winning over there. I'm not going to sign your stupid virtue signaling thing in the Senate anyway. Get your butt in gear." And what happened? Got the votes, and they ended up flipping in the Senate and did back Trump on Iran. But the SAVE Act. I think about what would happen if Rick Scott, who challenged John Thune for Senate Majority Leader, had won. He certainly would be a stronger leader. I guarantee you there would be a talking filibuster that would have to happen by Democrats to avoid getting to the SAVE Act. What about Thune? Got Jeffrey, Arlington, Texas, joining us. Welcome to the show.
2: I'm still waiting.
1: You're on. Go.
2: Okay. Hello. Did you see the article on John Solomon's Just the News about John Thune's party back in South Dakota recommending a censure, and that that's the committee, resolutions committee, and the state will then vote on it, state party?
1: Well, it'd be nice. I appreciate the call. Thank you for being there to take us out. Hopefully they can put pressure on him at home to do the right thing. If we do not have protections in our elections, California, that runs less credible elections than Haiti, the average blue state getting less than a 15 election integrity, where do we stand? A lot of progress being made. It's been an honor and a pleasure being here with you. Mark's back on Monday. Have a great weekend.
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9: News this hour from Town Hall. I'm Ron Taylor. Another tariff threat issued from the White House.
10: President Trump is threatening a 100% tariff on imports from any country that imposes a tax on digital services provided by U.S. companies. The president took aim at European countries he said are discussing implementation of taxes on American companies. He wrote, "Please let this statement serve to represent that any country that imposes such a tax will immediately be met with a 100% tariff on any and all goods sent to the United States." Bob Agner reporting.
9: Artificial intelligence drags the markets down yesterday.
7: The S&P 500 ended nearly flat Friday with a loss of less than a tenth of a percent. The Dow slipped 44 points. That's about a tenth of a percent. The NASDAQ composite fell 0.2%. Big drops for Micron Technology and other AI-related companies offset gains in other sectors like healthcare. Micron sank 6.7%. The chip company's stock has roughly quadrupled so far this year. Companies with big fuel bills got some help as oil prices fell back to where they were before the war with Iran. Seth Sutel, New York.
9: The U.S. struck Iran in response to a drone attack a day earlier on a cargo ship in the Strait of Hormuz. It's the most significant test to an interim understanding reached a week ago by the two countries to begin working to end their months-long war and reopen the pivotal waterway. Search and rescue efforts took place across Venezuela as humanitarian aid began to arrive following powerful twin earthquakes that killed at least 920 people, injuring thousands, and left many more missing. SRN News and our parent company Salem Media are partnering with Christian nonprofit Food for the Poor to rush emergency aid to victims of this tragedy. 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I'm Ron.
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23: Larry Elder here, the sage from South Central, the prince of Pico Union, the czar of common sense, the great Eldersky, Don Lorenzo. 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
28: 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I am Larry Elder, Salem News Channel, coming to you from the Relief Factor Studio. 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A veteran prosecutor named Joseph DeGeneva has taken over the investigation into the Crossfire Hurricane Russia Gate conspiracy designed to bring down Donald Trump after he got elected. There are two separate grand juries in South Florida collecting and hearing evidence in what could become a series of conspiracy cases. Those under investigation include former CIA Director John Brennan, former Director of the National Intelligence James Clapper, and former FBI Director James Comey. Sources say that his operating assumption is that Trump's enemies in the 2016 Hillary Clinton campaign, Obama and Biden, joined in one continuous conspiracy almost over a decade ago to get Trump. Calling it a conspiracy is necessary to get around the statute of limitations. Here's what Alabama Senator Tommy Tuberville said, number six.
29: Millions of people lost their lives. Let's go back to Obama. The thing that Tulsi Gabbard said about Obama after he started his reign and going into the all the things that he did with illegal migration, things that went on in Iran, and then if you turn around what he did in the Russia collusion, there are so many people that have broken the law. You know, we've got people in prison that did 10 to 20% of what these people have done to our country. They broke the law. They thought they're above the law, but they're not. And you said, Anthony Fauci, I'm on the HELP committee here in the Senate. I went through every one of those hearings and listened to Anthony Fauci lie to the American people for basically a year and a half, 2 years. And he should be in prison. Don't give me this nonsense about being able to, you know, be given a pardon. You can probably pardon somebody for a federal crime, but look at the thousands of people that he actually let die because of his lies on a state level. So let's go after him on the state level. You can't get a pardon for that. He's a crook. Obama's a crook. All these people broke the law. Let's put him in jail.
28: Now, about all of these hyper-lefties that have been elected, I'm telling you, it's a godsend for Republicans. And CNN's Harry Enten seemed to agree, number 16.
30: Can we talk about Democratic Socialists?
31: Yeah.
30: How are they perceived?
31: You know, I will tell you, there is a reason why Republicans nationwide are licking their chops and why there are at least some Democrats who are a little bit worried, because what is true in New York City in a Democratic primary ain't necessarily true nationwide with the general electorate. I mean, just take a look here. Net favorable rating of Democrat Socialists. If you look at Democrats nationwide, look at this. Democrat Socialists are on the positive side of the ledger at plus 17 points. This includes Democratic-leaning independents. But look at all voters. A completely different world. 27 points underwater Democratic Socialists of America are in the net favorable rating. So what are we talking about? A 44-point difference here in the wrong direction when we come to Democratic Socialists of America jumping from being pretty popular among Democrats to being not popular at all among all voters.
30: What about just the word socialist or socialism? How's that doing?
31: Yeah, okay. So, you know, one of the trends that we have seen is among Democrats, socialism has become more popular over the last decade and a half. But what about the rest of the electorate? And this, I think, gives the game away right here. Okay, positive view of socialism. Among Democrats, look at this. Up considerably from where we were in 2010, 50% to now 66% now. That's a jump of 16 points in a decade and a half. But look at all others. The number is the same. It was 29% back in 2010. It's 30% now. Socialism has become increasingly popular among Democrats, but it is a much tougher sell in the rest of the electorate. It's a much tougher sell among independents, and this is why Republicans actually think that there could be some electoral opportunities because of these Democratic Socialists winning primaries, and why there are a number of mainstream Democrats who are going, I'm not quite sure about that.
30: Okay. Getting a lot of focus here in New York City. There are a lot of people, I occasionally, one of them, as a non-native New Yorker, think that New York gets disproportionate focus. Is this something that really is only a New York thing in terms of how people are paying attention?
31: No. This is what is so important. You know, when it comes to the popularity of democratic socialism, that may stay in the major urban corridors. But when it comes to it being an issue that people are talking about, this is why I think Republicans really like what's going on here. And this is because, take a look at Google searches for the DSA, the Democratic Socialists of America. Up like a rocket, up 140% from when Mamdani, who of course burst on the scene about a year ago, up 140% from his primary win, and again, we're going to highlight it right here, reached an all-time high this week. More people are interested in finding out more about democratic socialism than they ever have been in the United States of America. And given what you see in a slide like this, where you see, hey, you know what, there's still socialism isn't popular, and you see, oh my goodness gracious, among all voters, it really isn't popular, democratic socialist America. That's why Republicans are saying, hey, there could be electoral opportunities here.
30: Okay, there were incumbents who were felled here in New York City, won by a Democratic Socialist here. So in terms of how many more incumbents might go, what are the prediction markets saying?
31: Yeah, if you take a look at the Kalshi prediction market, we have already seen four House Democratic incumbents lose so far. How about the chance that six-plus House Democratic incumbents lose their primaries in 2026? Look at this. According to Kalshi, a 66% chance, the highest in the 21st century before this year in a non-census year, was just 3. We're talking about a real chance that will double that previous record.
30: That's in a primary. Fascinating to see, Harry, and thank you very much.
31: Thank you, my friend.
28: And somebody who's licking his chops, President Donald John Trump, number 14.
0: President Trump, great night for Democratic Socialist candidates last night. In the New York primaries, they swept and knocked out two incumbents. You're from New York. Why do you think it is that now the endorsement of Zohran Mamdani means more than the endorsement of Hakeem Jeffries?
1: Well, they're going radical left. They're going, really, you know, you talk about the Democrat Socialists. It's really communist. That's these people. I watched that woman last night. That's not a socialist. I know socialists. That woman is a communist. And, you know, what they don't say is that I was 16-0 last night. But mine were a little more boring, a little more mainstream. They were Republican conservatives. But we were 16-0. And if you look over the last 2.5 years, we're about 347 and just about 0. That's pretty good. But nobody writes that. But he picked 3. They won. They beat a guy named Dan Goldman, who's, you know, a loser. He was one of my prosecutors, one of my many prosecutors that they used on me. Dan Goldman, not a good prosecutor, fortunately. But he's now looking for a job. I was very surprised to see, you know, because he's a pretty liberal guy. When they go more liberal than Dan Goldman, they're really into Never Never Land.
0: Does this tell you that the Democratic Party's 2028 nominee will likely be, or could likely be, a Democratic Socialist?
1: Well, it should make it easier for Republicans, because most of the nation is composed of sane people. They don't want to... You know, if you look throughout history, go back thousands of years, you've always had socialism and communism by different names. It's never, ever worked. It's not going to work this time, either. Yeah, please. Go ahead.
28: And this New Jersey Democrat senator, when asked whether Zohran Mamdani is the future of the party, wouldn't answer directly. Number 43.
2: Before you go, Senator, I quickly want to ask you about the recent elections in your neighboring state. We're talking about New York, where multiple incumbent Democrats lost their primaries to progressive challengers endorsed by the New York City Mayor Zohran Mamdani. In your view, is Mamdani's vision of the future of the Democratic Party, is he the future?
3: What I'll say is that I think that right now the people of America see what I see, which is that we have a broken status quo in politics. There is, of course, a hunger for a new generation of leadership to step up. You know, we have a great candidate in New Jersey, Rebecca Bennett, standing up against Republican Tom Kane Jr. I think that's an example of a new generation of leadership, someone who is a Navy helicopter pilot serving different ways. There are many ways that one can be a new generation of leadership, but what will unite us is saying that our politics is fundamentally broken. And so wherever you are on that political spectrum, I think that message is something that is resonant right now, whether from New York or elsewhere around the country, and that's what's going to be the future of the Democratic Party.
2: What message do you believe, Senator, that Democratic voters are trying to send from these elections that we just saw in New York this week? Are you confident that your party's current leadership is receptive to that message ahead of the midterm elections?
3: Well, what's receptive is, again, what these candidates are putting out there. I ran in the 2018 midterm elections when Trump was...
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1: 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I am Larry Elder. 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James Carville, who admitted he has Trump derangement syndrome and doesn't want to get better, is suggesting that the Democrats not allow Darylisa Avila Chevalier to caucus with the Democrats. Quote, they should not seat her in the caucus. Her views are totally against anything the Democrat has. We believe in pluralism. She is not a Democrat. End of quote. Ben Domenech is a conservative pundit, number 39.
2: Significant one. And the people that are being elected now, they're not the Jasmine Crocketts of the world. They're not, you know, influencers of the like. They are people who are actually steeped in this, people who came from the campus protest movement. And, you know, their agenda, I mean, call it the Borat agenda if you want. Basically, item one is throw the Jew down the well. It's one of these things that I think is so offensive, so horrible, so very and virulently anti-Semitic that it should be very easy to fight back against. But I think Republicans need to understand this is a very real threat to our republic and our democracy. In order to, if you end up with these people in Congress with the ability to use the levers of power that happens there, they will take over that Democratic Party, which is a husk of its former self. Hakeem Jeffries, Chuck Schumer, they do not lead this party anymore.
1: And J.D. Vance had some pro-Palestine protesters outside of an event where he was speaking. Number 24.
3: As we've, you know, got people waving the Palestinian flag outside and hollering at us in Spanish. By the way, the vice president can't understand what you're protesting about if you don't speak the language of everybody else here. So if you want... note to protesters, if you want the vice president to hear what you're protesting about, you've got to use a language I actually understand.
1: A New York City councilwoman says the Dems in New York are pushing candidates who think illegal aliens should be able to run for office. Number 19.
4: That is why the Democratic Party is falling to their knees to the DSA, because you see what they're doing. They're primarying solid Democrat people who have held an office. That's what's going on in the Bronx. Held the office for so many years, and now they get this young, very young woman. Anti-American, believes that even though you're an illegal immigrant, you should be allowed to run for office. She says she would use the American flag as a dish rag to wipe her hands. This is what's running for Congress up in the Bronx, to unseat an already Democratic seat. So they're coming after these Democrats hard, and they're eating the party up from inside.
1: Now, Republican Party has some anti-Semitic crazies on the fringe, but with Democrats denouncing Israel, denouncing AIPAC, is now mainstream. This is Mark Thiessen, the former speechwriter for George W. Bush, number 38.
5: Yeah, you know, I mean, if you remember when the communists came to power in the Soviet Union, what did they do? They sent Natan Sharansky to the Gulag. You know, they remember the refuseniks, mm-hmm. that communists are mm-hmm. Communism and anti-Semitism are close cousins. And so to Ben's point before, you know, I think we have a anti-Semitism problem in the country, and it exists on both the right and the left, but it's different on the right than it is on the left. On the right, it's a fringe phenomenon. Mm. On the left, it's a mainstream elite phenomenon.
6: Yeah.
5: So, you know, for example, look at Congress. We basically had two virulent anti-Semites in the Republican caucus in Congress. So Tom Massey and Marjorie Taylor Greene. Mm. And Trump drove both of them out of the Republican Party.
6: Yes.
5: Right? Whereas the Democrats, they have the squad, they have AOC, they have Rashida Tlaib, they have Ilhan Omar, and they've decided that they need to add to those ranks. And so we've got four of them now coming up. The Chevalier, Lander, we've got Hamawi, who has affiliations with Al-Qaeda, who've testified for the blind sheikh. They're doubling down on it. You know, and you don't see neo-Nazi marches at Harvard. You do see pro-Hamas marches at Harvard. So the left-wing anti-Semitism is an elite phenomenon, and that's why it's so important for the conservative movement. These anti-Semites are trying to get their nose under the tent and join the movement.
1: And it might be a factor in Republicans possibly retaining control of the House. Number 31.
5: This is not just a New York phenomenon. And I think what you're seeing for the Democrats, especially the left wing of the Democratic Party, which seems to be indistinguishable from the party at large, is this what I call the Mondami fallacy, which is, you know, we need the energy that Mondani's bringing to the Republican Party, to the Democratic Party. We need more young socialists who bring energy to it and get our base out. And that works in New York. It works in Sacramento. Mm-hmm. It doesn't work in swing states. It's not going to work in Wisconsin. It's not going to work in Michigan. It's not going to work in Nevada. It's not going to work in Arizona. And so they're walking themselves into a cul-de-sac, because the more left they go, the more their base gets energized, but the more unelectable they become. And also the more people they drive out of blue states into red states, which will help the Republicans down the line.
1: And this, again, is a phenomenon of Trump derangement syndrome. These people are so delirious. Their goal is to denounce Trump in a more hideous fashion than anybody else. Give me policy ideas. This is a Democrat from Illinois named Delia Ramirez, number 21.
7: People talk about the possibility of Democratic backsliding in the United States. I've been very clear, that possibility is gone. We are here, right? From big, unaccountable money in politics, buying representation, to authoritarians that are attempting to erode free and fair elections. And frankly, what we were just seeing with Supreme Court decisions and spreading this white nationalist terror to disenfranchise black, brown, low-income voters, the very foundations of our democracy are in fact under attack.
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0: With SRN News, I'm Ron Taylor. The largest fire in the United States has marched through thousands of acres of tender, dry forest in Utah, fueled by conditions that fire managers and experts call unprecedented. Little relief is on the horizon this weekend as forecasters warn more hot, dry, windy weather is expected to hamper efforts as crews try to catch up with the fast-moving Cottonwood Fire. The situation grows more desperate by the hour in Venezuela as people dig through the rubble of collapsed homes and apartment buildings. The country is entering its fourth day after the devastating 1-2 punch of 7.2 and 7.5 magnitude earthquakes. And people know time is running out of the best window for finding survivors. Aid agencies that consider the first 48 to 72 hours to be a crucial time frame for retrieving people alive that would be extended if they had access to food and water. Authorities announcing yesterday they would block access to La Guaira, the epicenter of destruction. This is
1: important information regarding the Italy Unfiltered Dream Vacation Sweepstakes and the Italy Unfiltered Group Tour scheduled for September 2026. Due to ongoing uncertainty surrounding overseas travel conditions and future international travel considerations, the Italy Unfiltered Tour has been canceled. As a result, the Italy Unfiltered Dream Vacation Sweepstakes has also been canceled and no prize will be awarded. Additional information regarding the cancellation is available on our station's website on the contests and sweepstakes page.
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5: I'm Amy Grant, and I want to talk to you from my heart about the heart. 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I'm here today because I did. 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
2: 888-971-SAGE, 888-971-7243. I am Larry Elder. We are Salem News Channel. The Democrats are going crazy over the Supreme Court decisions having to do with illegal immigration, including ending the inability to deport the so-called DACA recipients' temporary protected status that Obama gave them. When Obama ran, he said, I don't have the power to grant legal status to people who are illegally. I wish I did, but I don't. And then proceeded to do it anyway. Well, the Supreme Court says that Donald Trump could begin to deport them. And the Democrats have gone nuts. Here is a session that they held. Number 42.
3: Let me first start by just speaking plainly to the 1.3 million TPS holders and their families throughout the country, including in the Massachusetts 7th. Your lives and livelihoods matter.
4: This horrible Supreme Court decision is in line with what Donald Trump wants to do. He is trying to rid our country of black and brown people.
2: Okay, hold on. He's trying to rid our country of black and brown people. Did he really say that? Can you back it up a little bit?
4: He is trying to rid our country of black and brown people. And he's trying to make more people undocumented, ripping away their status.
5: We'll file the legislation, we will protest, and we will mobilize the vote in November to end these policies.
2: So, the Democrat illegally granted status to people here illegally when Obama said he didn't have the power to do so and then did it anyway. The Supreme Court says, you're right, you don't have the power to do that. And he's trying to get rid of black and brown people. He needs to get going because, what, how many of these temporary protected status Haitians are there? A few hundred thousand? There's 40 million black people in the country and even more Hispanics. So he needs to get going. Here's Mark Thiessen on the temporary protected status ruling, number 33.
6: Reagan famously said, there's nothing so near eternal life as a temporary federal program. Well, this is the T in TPS stands for temporary. It's supposed to be temporary status. It's not asylum. It's not refugee status. It's a temporary status. And you can apply to become for asylum when you're in TPS. It's a much higher bar because you have to explain a specific persecution you're facing as opposed to general bad conditions you're coming from. But this is the problem with what the Biden administration did with their open borders policy, is they let all these people flood in and claim asylum and temporary status when there were real refugees and people out there who really need this, and these people were economic migrants. And so millions of economic migrants came pouring into this country, clogging up the asylum system, clogging up this temporary status program, and crowding out real refugees who need our help. And so it lowered support overall for this.
2: And Stephen Miller weighed in a way that only Stephen Miller can, and responded to the idea that Donald Trump can't and shouldn't deport Haitians because Haiti is dangerous. Number 17.
7: Does the administration consider Haiti a safe country?
8: For Haitians, absolutely.
7: For Haitians?
8: Yes. Yes, so yes, Haitians live in Haiti. It's not our position that Haitians should leave Haiti. I mean, it'd be crazy for us to say that Haitians couldn't live in Haiti. It's their country. Of course Haitians should live in Haiti. There's no viable asylum, or use a technical term here, CAT claim, or withholding claim, for any Haitian seeking relief from going back to Haiti, to their homeland. The fact that there might be pockets of Haiti where there's higher crime rates, guess what? There's pockets of Chicago with crime rates just as high, right? There's pockets of cities like St. Louis with crime just as high. Pockets of Los Angeles with crime just as high. It has never been the case that having communities that have high crime rates is a basis for asylum. Never has been, never will be. Thank you all. Have a great day.
2: God forbid that people who are here illegally should be deported. Number 18.
9: Deport anyone who loses TPS status as a result of this ruling.
8: Well, of course, if you no longer have status in this country, then you're supposed to be deported. And in particular, in the case of the Haitians, the Biden administration flew over vast numbers. It's hard to know the exact number, but and they're probably more than a million illegal immigrants from Haiti. That's not counting the border crossings into the United States. So these are people who've only been here for a few months, who are receiving welfare, whose all their ties, all their social connections, all their family is back in their home country of Haiti. And of course, that's where they should go.
9: Yes,
2: I said Obama, it was Biden. A Democrat representative named Jill Takuda says that President Trump, quote, thinks black and brown voters are the enemy, close quote, and he will use the military against them. I'm Larry Elder.
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21: 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Pray for me, Lord. I'm your vessel on this earth. Pray for the people that listen to this. We want more.

0: channel. He doesn't know what he's created. Dr. Frankenstein has created all these hyper left-wing, angry, bitter, grievance politicians that they've just now elected. This is Jill Takuda, Hawaii. Listen to this, number 15.
1: You know, I serve on the Armed Services Committee. I asked Secretary Hegseth if he would follow the Constitution or if he would follow the President when it came to sending the military to polls. He could not answer my question at all. He could also not answer the question when I asked him if he would follow President Trump's orders to shoot people, innocent people, protesters in the leg. So this gives me great concern that at the end of the day, Donald Trump thinks brown and black voters are the enemy. The Constitution is very clear. Armed enemies of the state are the only way the president can order the military or ICE, law enforcement in general, to go to these election polls. But he sees us as the enemy.
0: Donald Trump thinks brown and black voters are the enemy. Supreme Court is considering a case on birthright citizenship. Whether if you're in the country illegally, you have a child, is your child automatically an American citizen, which is how the law has been interpreted for a very long time, wrongly in my opinion. And I'm not sure how the Supreme Court is going to come down, and I doubt that they're going to take Trump's side. Hope they do, they should. But I doubt it. Here's what Stephen Miller said about this case, number 20.
2: What is your sense of where the court will go on birthright citizenship?
3: Well, look, I don't know where they're going to go. I'm not going to forecast it. Here's what I can say. Anybody who has read even 30 seconds of American history understands the Reconstruction Amendments after the Civil War were to ensure that the children of slaves would be franchised in the United States. The author of the 14th Amendment was clear in saying it did not apply to aliens. There should be a 9-0 ruling in a functioning democracy. The idea that you can have a country where you just set foot on U.S. soil and any child you have gets to be an American citizen and vote in our elections, collect our welfare, sit in our juries, sit in judgment of our fellow men and women is such an outrage to the idea of having a country. It defies description. I don't know what they're going to do, but here's what I can say. If this country doesn't, one way or another, end birthright citizenship, this country doesn't have a future. Citizenship has to be sacred and precious. And as we stand here on the 250th anniversary of America's founding, the idea that we wouldn't have in this country respect and sanctity for citizenship, for the voting franchise, is such an insult to generations of Americans who spilled their blood for our freedom in battlefields here and all across the earth, Will.
0: I got a question. If Trump is the most hated white person in America, is Stephen Miller the second most hated white person in America? Or is he Caitlin Clark? Here is Chris Cuomo on Mr. Miller, whom I've known since he was a teenager. Number 23.
4: The more MAGA tries to demonize, the reaction, the resistance, the stronger it will become. Keep calling them radical. Keep saying they hate the country. See what that does. You're going to just put more and more people into their ranks. Why? Because they should be. The more you say that people thinking that what you're doing is wrong makes them the problem, the more people you're going to lose. We need real Democrats to come and vote for us. Why the fuck would they vote for you? You ugly little hater. Why would they vote for you? Your head is a metaphor for how unappealing your ideas are. Your head is like the perfect vessel for the ideas that come out of it.
0: Okay, that's enough.
4: Your ideas
0: that's enough.
4: Look like...
0: Yeah. He's talking about Stephen Miller. Your head is a perfect vessel for your ideas. What does that even mean? And this guy, Chris Cuomo, James Carville, you created what happened on Tuesday. And this gives the Republicans a real shot at retaining control of the House and retaining control of the Senate because of these crazies that you've nominated, that you haven't criticized. Keith Boykin

0: is another Democrat strategist. Listen to this, number 28.
1: The U.S. State Department says that it's actually not safe for Americans to travel to Haiti right now. So you want to dump these people into a country where our own State Department, the Trump administration, says it's not safe. But the larger problem is that this is a country that is now governed by a racist foreign policy and a racist immigration policy.
0: So everybody from Haiti should come here because Haiti is not safe? Asylum is for people that have a well-founded fear of being persecuted for their race, religion. Not because of crime. Not because our country is dangerous. Simone Sanders was a campaign strategist for the Bernie Sanders campaign, and then she joined the Biden administration. Listen to who she said the Supreme Court is serving. Number 29.
2: They made it easier to bring your gun to the grocery store, harder to sue companies putting cancer-causing chemicals in weed killer, and trying to take down a 1990 law by Congress. Who are they serving? What is that narrow subset of ideology that is served by this? Because it's not the average American.
3: It's white supremacist ideology, Michael Steele, served up on a platter by a deputy White House.
0: White supremacists are being served by the Supreme Court. White supremacists. Now, Eldorados, I don't think I've ever been this enthusiastic about a documentary movie as I am about The Story of Everything. 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

0: 888-971-SAGE, 888-971-7243. I am Larry Elder, Salem News Channel. The Obama Presidential Center has now been opened, and attendees were asked to name his greatest accomplishment. Number 13.
1: Been Obama's greatest accomplishment.
2: Right now, it's, you know, I can't remember. It was just a lot.
3: I can't think, man. You got me off guard. Somebody help me out.
2: I'm going to have to say just being there.
4: Being black.
2: Staying black. Huh?
0: Okay. Speaking of Mr. Obama, he said his wife, as First Lady, was under extreme pressure because, well, she was the first black First Lady. Have you ever seen a First Lady get the kind of positive coverage she did? She was on the cover of Vogue 3 times as First Lady. Melania, who was a professional model, has never been on the cover of Vogue as First Lady. Number 9.
5: Hanging out.
4: Family.
5: Family, which was a blessing, right? And because, you know, there were certain pressures on Michelle that even I didn't fully appreciate, being the first African-American First Lady, and the double standards and how people, you know, had perceived her. And she did such an outstanding job and was beloved, but it took, put some strain on her. Mm-hmm. Right? It took a toll.
0: He just now said she was beloved, and she was. Surveys consistently call her one of the most admired women in America. She had pressures that I didn't even appreciate. You guys didn't talk about him? Pass me the barf bag. And Michelle Obama said that of the library and her husband, he's just not comfortable with this being about him. Isn't it called the Obama Presidential Library, number 10?
6: He's completely uncomfortable with this thing being about him. I was like, you know, he was just telling me, I think there should be a little less of me here. I was like, well, who should we be talking about? And he was like, Gandhi. And I was like, no, Gandhi will have his own museum. I think people coming here will want to hear about you.
5: She's exaggerating.
0: Yeah, why don't you call it the Biden Presidential Library? If you didn't want it to be about you. Real quickly, Kellyanne Conway's husband ran for Congress. He finished number 5. Hates Trump, number 27.
7: Well, I was just going to see what you thought about George losing the primary. Were you surprised?
8: No, not at all.
0: Okay. Were you surprised your husband lost his primary? No, not at all. rough night. Have a great weekend, everybody. God bless.
9: What can I say? Mamba out.
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11: All across America.
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15: News this hour from Town Hall. I'm Ron Taylor. The death toll rises as 2 powerful earthquakes in Venezuela have left hundreds dead and thousands injured.
4: Nazareth Jimenez is a La Guaira resident with missing family members. She says, we call on the government and countries around the world to help us. Look, we need machines here. Human strength is not enough. We can't remove those structures without them. Citizens dug through the rubble of their homes and said they have seen few state rescue teams in the areas hit hardest by the devastating 7.2 and 7.5 magnitude quakes Wednesday. Omar Reis lost family in the quakes. More than 20 of my relatives have died here. And in the Caribbean area, in Tanaguarena, I've been left practically alone in this world. I'm Haya Pinjwani.
15: 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Listeners wanting to help can find an online banner at the top of our website at srnnews.com. An election worker says federal officers confronted her at polls over social media posts criticizing ICE.
8: Months after she made a post on social media, poll worker Paigelyn Gonyer was approached by ICE workers while she was at a polling station in Syracuse. Co-worker Shalia Millage caught the moment on video.
16: And they're bringing her a warning.
8: Gonyer says the officers accused her of doxing Jonathan Ross, the ICE officer who shot and killed Renee Good in Minneapolis.
17: They were insisting that I sign the form,
8: which she refused to do. A Homeland Security spokesperson says that Gonyer's post included the agent's address.
17: I'm leaving it up because I am firm on my right of free speech.
8: I'm Lisa Dwyer.
15: News and analysis at townhall.com. I'm Ron Taylor.
18: There's always a moment of truth where I say, look, it's either put up or shut up. And it was time to put up. I had crossed that thin line. It was 100 plus degrees. We were hot. We were on fire. We were yelling our hearts out. You could feel the intensity rising. Even in our tiredness, even in our weakness, even in our pain, we continued to push. 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I don't know where the pain went to. But all I know is that I had what it took. I am a United States Marine.
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2: 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Sitting in for Larry O'Connor today. Pleased that you're with us on the program. We've got a busy one in store for you. Coming up on the show, could Governor Abigail Spanberger's latest energy policy cost Virginians more than $1 billion? Jason Isaac from the American Energy Institute will be with us later on in the hour to explain why he says higher electric bills are on the way. Plus, we'll also be talking with Virginia Delegate Wren Williams about the latest fights over our Second Amendment rights in the Commonwealth of Virginia. You've got battles going on in the courts over background checks, as well as Virginia's impending ban on so-called assault firearms and large-capacity magazines. Attorney Alex Warrior will be with us as well, breaking down what's left on the Supreme Court's docket. Today is an opinion day. There are 12 decisions left for the Supreme Court. Don't know how many of those cases will be decided today, but it looks like there are going to be multiple decisions handed down, and there are some major decisions expected before the end of the term. At 8:05, former Deputy Secretary National Security Advisor KT McFarland will be with us to talk about the latest on Iran and what comes next after President Trump. And we'll also be talking with Washington Times correspondent Susan Ferraccio on the growing showdown over the Save America Act and whether Senate Republicans can get it across the finish line. House Speaker Mike Johnson saying maybe it needs to be in a Reconciliation 3.0 bill. So there'd be another way, perhaps, to get the Save America Act to President Trump's desk. All of that is coming up this morning here on O'Connor and Company. Right now, though, let's talk about what's going on in Iran. We had a major reversal in the Senate overnight as President Trump scored a big victory. The Senate rejecting an effort to restrict his war powers over Iran. That vote happened several hours after President Trump met with Senate Republicans behind closed doors in what was described by many as a fiery and dramatic showdown. A lot of finger-pointing, a lot of, I don't want to say name-calling, but I think that the tempers were high. Even Senator Bill Cassidy, who was on the receiving end of President Trump's ire, said that he let his temper get the best of him during these discussions. But Senator Cassidy ultimately ended up switching his vote, along with Senator Rand Paul, and that gave the president a victory and a defeat for the Senate Democrats who were trying to limit the administration's authority going forward. President Trump had said that the vote on the War Powers Act had hamstrung his administration in negotiations with Iran, and that apparently had an impact on the senators last night. Scott Bessent also talking about the oil sanctions for Iran being lifted. That has been met with some criticism by war hawks who say that the move only emboldens Iran at a time in which we need to be putting more pressure on the Iranian regime to come to the table. And Secretary Bessent says that that is the wrong move for the war hawks. Take a little listen. This is, I don't know if we've actually got that clip here. He said that what amazes me is it's the same people, a lot of the hawks in the U.S., who say you can't believe anything the Iranians say unless they say it about negotiations. All right, this is a clip 11.
3: Selling oil. It was going to China, but at a discount. It is a carrot that we can always pull back. We want them to see what it feels like not having the sanctions on, and then we can always put them back on.
4: Their economy is hurting, though, obviously. Devastated.
3: Devastated. They got more than 100% inflation. Troops weren't getting paid. So, you know, we have laid their economy to waste, and that's what brought them to the table.
4: So when you hear the Iranians, maybe it's the IRGC, with this public relations, saying the IAEA inspectors are not coming, the Strait of Hormuz is closed, all of these things day to day get picked up.
3: Yeah, what amazes me is the same people, a lot of the hawks in the U.S. who say you can't believe anything the Iranians say unless they say it about the negotiations. Right? Like, believe them for the negotiations. Remember Baghdad Bob?
4: Sure.
3: From Iraq? It's kind of Tehran Tim. Right? Like, it's just a lot of big talk, and let's just see how this cooks out, but I'm optimistic.
2: You know, I think Secretary Bessent does have a point when he talks about not believing, or at least not taking, the Iranian statements about the negotiations at face value. Obviously, both the U.S. and Iran playing to a domestic audience back home. But the Iranian regime, I think, has a some different factors at work that do not exist here in the United States, right? They've got their thumb on the Iranian people. They want to show and project that they are still in power, that they are not negotiating from a position of weakness. In fact, they want the Iranian people to believe that they won this military conflict, that it's the United States that is coming to heel. So when you hear the Iranians talk about, no, we haven't said anything about nuclear inspections. No, we're not doing anything to give up our nuclear ambitions. I would take that with a very big grain of salt. And in fact, you know, when President Trump said that the Iranians had agreed to allow IAEA inspectors in and Iran said no, now we're hearing from one of those independent partners at the negotiating table that Iran has in fact said that they will allow nuclear inspections, quote, at some point. So the negotiation appears at this point to be over what those inspections will look like, when those inspections will take place. But Iran has apparently conceded that, yes, there does need to be independent monitoring of their nuclear ability. And that is something that the Iranian government did not want to share with the Iranian people. So I think Scott Bessent is smart to remind folks, again, about how these negotiations are shaking out, both behind closed doors and, again, in the public eye. Now, again, speaking of behind closed doors, we did have that closed door meeting, President Trump going to Capitol Hill yesterday. Originally, he was set to sign a bipartisan housing bill, and he was going to meet with Republicans behind closed doors to talk about the Save America Act. Instead, President Trump announced that he would not be signing that bill that passed with broad majorities of both the House and the Senate, unless or until the Save America Act gets to his desk. We'll be talking about the politics of that in a little bit on O'Connor and Company, but the Iran war was a big topic during that closed-door meeting with Senate Republicans. According to multiple sources, Trump was, quote, very animated over the war powers vote, again, saying it had hurt the administration's negotiating position with Iran. He named names of Republicans who voted with Democrats or were absent for the vote, including Pennsylvania Senator Dave McCormick, who was actually in Pennsylvania campaigning with President Trump, and that's why he wasn't there. But you did have senators like Bill Cassidy, Rand Paul, who ended up voting against that War Powers Act. One source called the meeting a shouting match between the president and Senator Cassidy, saying, quote, you know, like two boys on a recess that are yelling at each other over a foul on a basketball court. And afterwards, President Trump did make some brief comments about what happened during that meeting. Senator Bill Cassidy spoke as well. Let's start with Senator Cassidy's version of events, and then we'll tell you what President Trump said. This is a clip 12.
0: The president was wondering why people would vote for the War Powers Act. I asked him if that would be a rhetorical question, a real question. He said real. And so as we begin to speak, the president didn't want to hear my question, interrupted me. I didn't care to be interrupted. I felt like I was trying to get answers for the American people. And I'm not going to be bullied when I'm trying to get answers for the American people. And so so it escalated from there. At some point, it de-escalated.
5: We're told the president called you a lunatic?
0: Can I imagine that the president called me things that that would be said on a school, on a playground? Yeah, I can imagine that.
6: Does it bother you that you went after Leader McConnell, who wasn't here to defend himself?
0: If there's somebody I know who's got thick skin, it's Leader McConnell.
5: And I mean, do you believe that this is the president should be conducting himself in a meeting with colleagues?
0: I'll let the president's actions speak for themselves.
5: Did you refer to him? We're hearing reports that you referred to him as brother at one point, and there was that sort of contentious.
0: I don't think that's really important to this story.
5: I'm sure I know the answer to this, but you don't regret at all your vote for the War Powers resolution yesterday.
0: No. As I said, and I've said before, that once I start getting answers, I can change my vote. But I feel like there's answers that need to be given, and they've not been given. And that's important to the Senate. And it's important to the Senate. It's important to the American people.
2: Meanwhile, as Senator Cassidy alluded to, the language from President Trump and the language from Senator Cassidy, not exactly what you would find in the church pews, maybe on the schoolhouse grounds. But President Trump did talk about afterwards those individuals in the Senate who, the Republicans in particular, who voted against that, or voted in favor, rather, of the War Powers Resolution that passed just a couple of days ago. This is clip 13.
7: Right in the middle of one of the key things, which we're going to get anyway, we have breaking news. The Senate has voted that they'd like Trump to stop the war. So Iran sees that and they go, what's that all about? Now, you know it's meaningless, right? But I had lunch with them. We had four Republican senators and all Democrats, you know, Democrats. They want to lose the war because they're stupid.
2: All right, let's drop out there. The important takeaway from the president's comments is that apparently they did have an impact because, again, last night, another vote. This one, the Democrats lost, and it ran Paul voting.
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0: And good Thursday morning to you. Thanks again for being a part of O'Connor and Company. Still to come, we're going to be talking with American Energy Institute CEO Jason Isaac about why Virginians' electric bills are about to soar even higher than they already are. But we've been talking about what happened on Capitol Hill yesterday in terms of the War Powers Resolution, the vote that Democrats put forward in the Senate that failed late Wednesday night. But the Save America Act was also another big topic of conversation on the Hill and in that closed-door session between President Trump and Senate Republicans. Almost immediately after that closed-door discussion concluded, the president made some remarks to the press. Here's what he had to say. This is clip 14.
1: I think we had a really great meeting, and we're very proud of the party. We like our leader. We like everybody really in the room. I don't like a few people, but that's okay. I think you know who they are. But I'll give you that information someday. But for the most part, we have a really well-unified party. And I said it very strongly. We have the hottest country anywhere in the world. We're the most powerful. We're the smartest. We're the most respected. 2 years ago, we were a laughingstock all over the world. We had a terrible group of people represented us. Every leader, I just left G7. Every leader, and we had a lot of people in addition to G7, as you know, came. Everyone said, what we've done in a year and a half is a miracle. We have the hottest country in the world, and we want to keep it that way. We have more factories being built right now than we have at any point, at any time in the history of our country. And all of those factories are opening up soon. It's all jobs. And our job numbers are incredible anyway. I see that oil just broke the $70 number. Who would have thought that was going to happen? And that's during a war. And Iran is being very nice. They're agreeing to everything that I want. And they have to. Otherwise, we just go back and do what we have to do.
0: So the president talking a little bit about what happened in that closed-door session. Actually, pretty genteel compared to what happened behind those closed doors. And again, the discussion is, how do we get the Save America Act to President Trump's desk? And the holdup is not the House. As Speaker Mike Johnson noted, the House has actually passed this legislation multiple times. So how do you get it through the Senate? Well, Speaker Johnson has an idea about how to do that as well. This is Cut 18.
2: He's laser-focused on Save America Act, as most common-sense Americans are. The only path, I think, to get that done, because you're never going to get seven Democrats to join 53 Republicans in the Senate to do that. They will not do it. Chuck Schumer will never vote for that or release any Democrat to do it. You have to put it on a reconciliation bill. We believe that if you create a grant program that ties it to reconciling the budget and you allow blue states, if they come to their senses and they want to avail themselves of election integrity proposals and ideas and policies, they can draw down from a federal fund and use those funds. We're willing to invest heavily in that. And House Republicans will put together a reconciliation bill, reconciliation 3.0, that will have that. I talked the president through that in detail this morning, as I have in the past, and he said, can we do it? I said, we can. If the Republicans will stand together, we're on the line right now to defend it. Hold on. So that's what we're going to do. The president said, I want to see some progress on it. I said, I'd love to show it to you. We got a meeting today. We have some more coming up. And so he decided, and I didn't announce it, I wanted him to announce it, but we're delaying this. As you know, he has a window of time before he has to sign a bill, and he's going to use a little bit more of that window of time, and we're going to go through this together.
0: Now, the bill that Speaker Johnson was referring to was that housing bill that President Trump said he would not sign until the Save America Act gets to his desk. Apparently, that bill has not been presented to President Trump. There is, you know, constitutional authority that says bills that are presented to the president take effect within 10 days or after 10 days if he does not sign them or veto them. However, it's up to Speaker Johnson to present that bill to the president, and he apparently has not done so as of yet. So what about the odds of a reconciliation 3.0 bill passing with that language in it? Well, it would be up to the Senate parliamentarian to decide whether or not that rule would be germane. But also, Speaker Johnson noted that that grant pool that would be used to tie this into a budget bill would be voluntary. right? States could opt in to getting that grant money if they wanted to abide by the voter ID laws and things of that nature. The question then would be, would that be enough for the president, given that states could also opt out of accepting that grant money in exchange for requiring voter ID and the other provisions of the Save America Act? And that, I think, is yet another open question. So negotiations will continue. It looks like the Senate recess will also happen as well. We're going to take a quick recess, but not going to be 2 weeks long, I promise that. When we come back, we're going to talk about what's going on.
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9: With SRN News, I'm Ron Taylor. The largest fire in the United States has marched through thousands of acres of tender, dry forest in Utah, fueled by conditions that fire managers and experts call unprecedented. Little relief is on the horizon this weekend as forecasters warn that more hot, dry, and windy weather is expected to hamper efforts as crews try to catch up with the fast-moving Cottonwood Fire. The situation has grown more desperate by the hour in Venezuela as people dig through the rubble of collapsed homes and apartment buildings. The country is entering its fourth day after the devastating 1-2 punch of 7.2 and 7.5 magnitude earthquakes, and people know time is running out in the best winter to find survivors. Aid agencies consider the first 48 hours to be a crucial time frame to retrieve people alive. That would be extended if they have access to food and water. Authorities announced yesterday they would block access to La Guardia, the epicenter of the destruction. This is SRN News.
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0: Too much, not only for the longtime Democrat strategist, but for many other Democrats as well. Right now, I want to welcome to the program the CEO of the American Energy Institute, Jason Isaac, is with us. Jason, good morning, sir.
20: Hey, good morning. It's great to be on. Thanks for having me.
0: I really appreciate you being a part of the program today. You know, I am a Virginia resident. I am having to live under the Democrat rule here, and it's amazing to me, Jason. Democrats ran in Virginia on this message of affordability. They are not governing on affordability right now. One of the things that has been done by Governor Abigail Spanberger is to re-enter Virginia into what's called the Regional Greenhouse Gas Initiative. These are part of efforts, they say, to combat global warming and to boost green energy. But at the same time, this initiative also boosts the electric bills of customers in these states, including Virginia, right? I mean, how big an increase are we talking about for the average ratepayer?
20: Yeah, you're looking at about $13 a month for the average ratepayer, which may not seem like a lot to people that live in Northern Virginia, but there are certainly people in the rest of the state and the least among us that are going to be affected by a $13 per month increase. This is just an additional tax so that people can virtue signal that they're actually doing something, and all they're really doing is redistributing wealth and giving handouts to other people and other friends and nonprofits that are going to benefit from this regional greenhouse gas or emissions, and then there's REGI, this program. They're going to benefit from it. We saw that in the prior administration, this massive redistributions of billions of dollars of government funding to nonprofits of friends of the administration for no benefit whatsoever. And I think that's what, you know, voters and ratepayers need to understand, that this is for absolutely zero benefit whatsoever. It's just an additional tax.
0: Yeah, well, and I can tell you, I mean, $13 a month, that does matter. I'm already using less electricity than I used last year. I've turned my thermostat up this summer, and I'm paying more for my electric bill, even though I'm using less energy. So this is just another, additional money that's going directly to the government in this case, courtesy of the Democrat policies. You know, meanwhile, she comes out yesterday with this video talking about, hey, Virginians, you know, here's how you can save money on your electric bill. I went and I looked, and it's things like, you know, have you thought about, getting new windows? Hey, Jason, I don't know if you've looked at pricing new windows lately, but that seems to be a pretty big trade-off. You know, you spend $20,000, $30,000 up front, and maybe you save $15 on your electric bill next month.
20: Yeah, and this is what some of the people on the left really think. They think that efficiency is going to get us there, and it's really going to convince people to use less energy, is if they have a more efficient home. Well, more efficient homes cost more money. Things like windows. So, yeah, it's enrollment in programs that are benefiting, I imagine, donors of the governor and leftist campaigns. I mean, this is what happened with the Biden administration. It's just incredible handout to their donor base. And that's what's going to likely happen here in Virginia. When you know, it's going to be solar panels, you know, double pane windows, re-insulating your home, more fuel efficient and more efficient appliances, which are more expensive and they're less reliable. And it's something that typically only the wealthy people can afford. And so, this video, I watched the video, go to the website. So if your power's on, you've got access to the internet, then go to the video and ultimately spend more money, which is just is amazing to me that the self-righteousness that's being imposed on people in Virginia and really just crushing people. We're seeing stories all over Europe about they just don't have air conditioning and they want to guilt us into using less energy. And gosh, air conditioning's been one of the greatest things to extend life expectancy in the history of mankind.
0: Absolutely. And I feel bad because I'm telling my kids, like, no, keep the thermostat where it is. Dad, it's hot. I'm like, well, it's summer. Put on shorts. Because I'm the one that's paying the electric bill every month. And, you know, one of the things that I noticed, because I, too, clicked that link, I started going through the website, and I noticed, Jason, that a lot of these programs that Governor Spanberger is touting, they've got income caps, right? So maybe it's, you know, 50% above the poverty line. Maybe it's 100% above the poverty line. But once again, it seems to me like the middle class who may be priced out of some of these incentives, they're the ones who are really bearing the burden, right? They're not making a ton of money. The cost of living in Virginia has gone up as it has around the rest of the country. They're having to, you know, do more with less. And yet these programs are often not available to those folks.
20: No, you're absolutely right. They're the ones that are paying for it. It's the people in the middle that are getting hit and crunched the hardest. It's a larger share of their income. And they can't benefit from any of these programs whatsoever. And so you're going to continue to see what's happened in California, unfortunately, happened in Virginia, where massive amounts of people are getting disconnect notices from the utilities. A year and a half ago in California, the numbers were reported, it was over $1 billion in arrears that people were behind. Nearly 800,000 meters in the state of California were behind on their utilities. And those people are at the greatest risk of homelessness. And I say that because when you buy a home, you're required, your homeowner's insurance policy requires that you have your utilities connected. When you sign a lease, for those people that aren't homeowners, or they sign a lease when they rent a home, they're required in their lease to keep their utilities connected. And when you can't afford your utilities and you get disconnect notice, or you actually get them disconnected, you're violating the terms of those agreement. And that's what's going to happen, unfortunately, in Virginia, as utility costs continue to increase, and the state does these green new scam programs like the Regional Greenhouse Gas Initiative. The costs are going to increase, disconnects are going to rise, and those people are going to be at the greatest risk of homelessness.
0: And this is not a Virginia-specific problem. I mean, Virginians are dealing with this right now because Democrats got a trifecta in state government last November. But this is something that voters can expect pretty much everywhere Democrats take power, right?
20: No, that is absolutely the blueprint. Make energy more expensive and less reliable. And so anywhere the Democrats get into office, this is the thing. They bend the knee to the climate cartel. And they increase the cost of energy significantly. I did a comparison on the cost of gasoline, and blue states are higher than red states. So blue states are bringing up the national cost of a gallon of gasoline. They're bringing up the cost of electricity. They have this cult-like fascination with decarbonization, which does nothing to mitigate a changing climate. It just makes everything more expensive. I tell people I live a high-carbon lifestyle. I think the rest of the world should, too. When I said that to Congress, Jamie Raskin dubbed me the carbon king like it was an insult. I've embraced it. You know, it's my license plate. It's on my business card. It's my nickname. I mean, I'm the carbon king. Heck yeah. The rest of the world should get to live like the 1 billion people in the Western world that get to experience affordable and reliable energy. And Democrats are trying to make that harder for the 7 billion people in poverty that don't get air conditioning, that don't get running water, that don't have access to electricity to turn lights on. They're trying to take that away from the 1 billion of us that do have it.
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5: Urbanization, because it does nothing but extend and focus on affordable and reliable energy, which does everything to promote human flourishing.
6: 30 seconds or less, Jason. If we did those things, I mean, price of oil right now, right around $70 a barrel, what would oil be like if we actually were able to follow that advice and to put your policies into play?
5: So you'd see an immediate reduction in the cost of a barrel of oil, about $7. So about 10% of the price it's sitting right now. We've seen a $20 swing because of political agendas and the cost of a barrel of oil. The people could have been providing relief, but companies could have been providing more relief during the peaks that we saw during the Strait of Hormuz crisis. These companies weren't, for political reasons, and that's really unfortunate. So we could see the cost of energy come

0: Hey, thanks so much. Great to be on. Keep living the high carbon lifestyle.
1: All right, Jason Isaac with us here on O'Connor and Company. Well, thank you for being a part of O'Connor and Company as well. Still to come on the program, we're going to be taking a look at what is going on in the state of New York, a state of confusion as they lurch to the left. Keep it right here. We'll be right back.
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1: We're in the final 2 days of my campaign to send boys and girls with a mom or dad in prison to Angel Tree Camp this year. 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
3: 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And some of the candidates that will likely soon be in Congress are going to be, I think, a real headache and give Democrats around the country heart.
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3: Right. It's absolutely insane. The New York Post also reported that Taquas's father, she had cited him as an example of the draconian immigration system in the United States, was actually deported after felony convictions. Well, I don't know about you. I don't think that's particularly draconian. Court records cited by the New York Post show that her dad, Abdel Karim Kawas, a Jordanian national, was convicted in Virginia in 1995 of making a false statement, and then he later pleaded guilty in New Jersey to property fraud involving inflated real estate values. He was sentenced to 3 years in prison. I think he only did about 18 months before he was deported. And yet, Kawas says that her dad was booted out of the country because we're racist, because we're Islamophobic, right? Again, this is a real problem for the country, because as the Democratic Socialists push out, even the progressives are not far left enough for the DSA types. They will be in Congress. I mean, that's the thing. You know, those individuals who won the New York primary, excuse me, on a Tuesday night, they're not going to face tough opposition. I mean, these are Democrat-dominated districts. They'll likely win their general election by 40, 50 points. And then they're going to be in Congress. And what happens then? Excuse me. Well, they're going to be they're going to make AOC look more like Joe Manchin, quite honestly. Hopefully, Americans will wake up in time to realize the threat that their ideology poses. When you've got individuals like Hassan Piker proclaiming that Stalinists, Maoists, went out and voted on Tuesday and were happy with the election results, that should scare the heck out of every American who wants to see this country remain strong for the next 250 years. Now, coming up here on O'Connor and Company next hour, we're going to be talking about another threat, this one to our right to keep and bear arms. Virginia Delegate Rynn Williams is going to be with us. We'll talk about the latest court fights over Virginia's universal background check law, its upcoming ban on assault firearms and large-capacity magazines, which is set to take effect next Wednesday. We've got a lot more O'Connor and Company coming up here in the next couple of hours. So stick around. We'll be right back with much more right after this.
0: It happens quietly. No warning label, no recall notice, no breaking news alert. 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
21: This hour from Town Hall, I'm Ron Taylor. The U.S. has struck Iran to respond to a drone attack a day earlier on a cargo ship in the Strait of Hormuz, a provocation that President Trump said violated the ceasefire. U.S. Central Command said the military struck missile and drone locations and coastal radar sites in Iran. The U.S. and Iran are still negotiating terms of the deal, including issues such as getting ships through the strait and addressing the future of Iran's stockpile of highly enriched uranium. Israel and Lebanon had reached a framework agreement aimed at achieving lasting peace and security. In remarks, Michael Leiter, Israel's U.S. ambassador, says the final destination is peace with Lebanon.
22: Real peace, where both countries will live in security, where Israel's and Lebanon's sovereignty will be respected, honored, and protected. In this performance-based trilateral framework agreement, Iran is out, Hezbollah is out, and the road to peace between Israel and Lebanon is in.
1: The ceasefire is contingent on a complete cessation of fire by the paramilitary group Hezbollah. Secretary of State Marco Rubio says the State Department and Pentagon will work together to provide humanitarian aid to the victims of the twin Venezuelan earthquakes.
2: We've already stood up our disaster response teams at the Department of State and our humanitarian efforts. It's something we did very well in Jamaica after that storm, and it's something we're really prepared to do now. So I've already spoken to Secretary Hegseth. The Department of War is going to have to play a logistical, big logistical role here because they have the ability to land in challenging places.
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2: Good Thursday morning to you. Thanks very much for being part of O'Connor and Company. 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Very pleased to be sitting in for Larry this morning. Coming up on the program, we're going to be talking with Alex Swoyer, who is attorney, author of Lawless Lawfare, host of a Court Watch podcast, and editor-at-large at the Washington Times. We'll talk about what's going on in the Supreme Court. There are 12 cases yet to be decided this term. Some pretty important cases as well. Plus, we'll be taking a look at what's going on in Venezuela as the country waking up to devastation. More than 100 people killed last night in a series of earthquakes there. The United States pledging that help is on the way. We need some help in Virginia as well, because we've got a political earthquake underway that is impacting our right to keep and bear arms. We've got next Wednesday about a dozen new gun control bills taking effect, including a ban on commonly owned rifles, shotguns, handguns, and magazines. In addition, we've got ongoing litigation challenging some of the gun control laws that were put in place the last time Democrats had a trifecta in state government, including universal background checks. And we've had pretty major developments in both of these cases. I want to welcome to the program right now Delegate Wren Williams to the program. Delegate, good morning. Thanks very much for joining O'Connor and Company.
3: Hey, good morning. Thanks for having me.
2: Yeah, absolutely. So, first of all, I've got to ask you just sort of a general question here. The Democrats found time to pass, as I said, more than a dozen gun control bills. They couldn't pass a budget in the regular session, so they've been working on that after the regular session concluded. Apparently, the Democrats in the House and Senate have now reached some sort of agreement, but Governor Spanberger says that she has amendments that she wants to see in place, including amendments, from what I understand, to a bill that she's already signed into law, that ban on so-called assault firearms and large-capacity magazines. Have you, I mean, is this normal? Because I've lived in Virginia since 2004. I can't recall a governor of either party saying, hey, I want to further amend a bill that I already signed into law, and we're going to use the budget process to do it.
3: Yes. No, I've never seen anything like this administration. I mean, let's start there. This has been crazy. 41 new gun laws, and you can't even pass a budget. And now you've got Spanberger out there suggesting that we have a budget. And then day after, or almost same day, they pass the conference report that will go to the governor to become an enrolled bill before she signs it. She's saying, no, we need to tweak it. And I'm like, lady, come on.
2: And there's a deadline here, right? We have to have a budget by June 30th. Correct me if I'm wrong, the calendar that I saw is that the House and the Senate will come back next Monday, that's the 29th, they'll, I guess, vote on these amendments, and then the governor will sign or not a budget Monday night?
3: That is what it sounds like. That is what it, I mean, talk about coming down to the wire. And what I think the plan might be is to potentially curtail some of the laws that she has signed into law already within the budget by putting some sort of different type of more restrictive language or something like that. And I think the goal is they're trying to circumvent some of these cases, these law cases that you're talking about, these court cases you're talking about, mm-hmm. adding specific language to try to get around the constitutionality of these frankly unconstitutional laws they keep passing.
2: I mean, I don't think there's enough lipstick you can put on that pig of a gun ban bill to make it constitutional, quite frankly. As long as it's still targeting some of the most commonly owned popular firearms in the country, I think you're going to violate the Second Amendment. But it sounds like, Delegate, that you've not seen the amendments that the governor is proposing. Has anybody seen these amendments? Again, lawmakers are supposed to go back into session on Monday. You're expected to cast a vote, and not just on this amendment, right? She's got other amendments that she wants, other changes that she wants. When do you get to see what it is that she wants changed?
3: I don't think that we get to see it. I don't think there is a 48-hour deadline rule on this particular piece because it's just an amendment. So, I mean, they could drop an amendment on this all the way up until the, I guess, noon on this before we actually gavel into session on Monday.
2: And, of course, that means Virginians don't get a chance to weigh in. We don't get a chance to talk to our delegate or our state senator to express our concerns. I guess even our support, if is warranted, right? Virginians are just supposed to be left in the dark about all of this.
3: Oh, absolutely. And this is very, very common strategy for the Democrats. I've even been told that one way that you can sneak one past is to pass it one way and then send it back with that amendment. And that is a way to circumvent even the higher threshold on overcoming some of the veto. And it's just strategy that's been used before, and but they are taking it to the extreme with adding this into budget language during a special session, and they haven't even passed the budget yet. This is crazy. I've never seen anything like it. Neither has Virginia.
2: Yeah, well, I was going to say, I mean, like I said, I've lived in the Commonwealth for 20 years. I've never, 22 years, I've never seen anything like this before. But, you know, again, you talk about kind of making it up as they go along. This bill that is that was meant to establish or reestablish universal background checks, quote unquote, it was passed in the regular session with an emergency amendment, so it took effect immediately. But Governor Spanberger rejected the bill originally. She wanted some changes to it, so they go back in the veto session. Democrats modify the bill. Again, it passes with this emergency clause that's supposed to require 80% approval to take effect immediately. They don't get the 80% because it passes on party line votes. And yet, the Democrats immediately tried to put this law into effect, reinstating universal background checks. And not to get too far in the weeds here, the reason why there was an injunction against enforcement of the existing universal background check law is because it treated adults 18, 19, and 20 years old differently than it did adults 21 and older in terms of conducting these background checks. The judge said, no, you can't do that. The Democrats' answer was, okay, we'll treat everybody the same because we're just going to deny 18 and 19 and 20-year-olds the ability to exercise their Second Amendment rights and purchase a firearm. A Lynchburg Circuit Judge yesterday, a Circuit Court judge yesterday, reinstated these background checks, delegate. It seems to me like there's still an underlying issue here in that now the state of Virginia is depriving young adults of their ability to acquire a firearm and exercise their Second Amendment rights.
3: I mean, that's exactly what they did. They basically said, if we can't curtail this law and take away firearms from 18 to 21-year-olds, even though they can, you know, become an adult, vote, everything else, exercise their constitutional rights in any other way, instead, now we're just going to make it unlawful for anybody under 21 to even own one. And that's the thing that they're doing completely with these other gun laws, is they're trying to, I've said death by a thousand stupid laws, is because they're trying to make sure that you can't move your firearm from your place, your abode, unless you have certain places you're going and certain ways you're carrying your firearm. You can't sell them. You can't transfer them. You can't own them, the magazines. You can't transfer the magazines at death, even. At death, 30-round magazines that you own become contraband to your family members. They can have the gun, but not the magazine. It's crazy. I've never seen anything like it.
2: Well, we have, at last report, we have two different court hearings today and challenges to this assault firearm and magazine ban, one in Lancaster County, one in Washington County Circuit Court. Do you have any hope at all that a judge will recognize the inherent problem with these bans and grant an injunction before July 1st?
3: I don't think you're going to see that at the circuit court level. The only hope that I had is if Virginia Supreme Court took them up together and consolidated them, like what was rumored, and see if that actually strikes the injunction that we would need. The way that that circuit court judge looked at it was, okay, the law that you have right now is unconstitutional, but the one you passed, which was coming into effect July 1st, is constitutional. So that injunction, if I believe, is not immediate. I think it starts, or it drops on July 1st with the new law, is the idea. I might be wrong.
2: Right, yeah, on the background checks, yeah.
3: Right.
2: Well,
3: yeah.
2: Delegate, unfortunately, we are running short of time here, but I want to thank you for all your efforts this session to try to preserve freedom in the Commonwealth of Virginia. I know the fight continues, and thank you very much for everything you're doing.
3: Yes, sir. Thank you so much for having me and keeping up the fight with us.
2: Thank you, sir. Delegate Ren Williams joining us here. I was speaking to a friend who lives in Richmond, Virginia last night. He went to the gun store to pick up some magazines while he still can, and a new firearm as well. He said the line was about 35 people deep to make purchases, that they were actually extending the store hours to keep up with the demand. Gun sales already about double in Virginia what they were this time last year, and I think we're just going to see that number increase as we get closer.
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0: Good Thursday morning to you. Thanks again for being a part of O'Connor and Company. My name is Cam Edwards, editor of BearingArms.com, host of the Bearing Arms Cam and Company podcast on townhall.com, and very pleased to be sitting behind the microphone with you this morning. There is some breaking news that we've been following out of Venezuela. Two very powerful earthquakes occurring on Wednesday. One magnitude of 7.2, shortly thereafter a 7.5 magnitude earthquake rocked the country, and the initial reports were, I think, Wednesday night, I saw at least, 32 people killed, hundreds injured. As of this morning, the acting president, Delcy Rodriguez, says at least 164 individuals have died, 971 individuals have been injured. That number is, unfortunately, expected to rise and rise dramatically because of the number of buildings that were just simply flattened, the damage done, and the inability of rescue crews to get into a lot of these areas. So we still don't know the full scope of the devastation, but we do know that just from the video that we've seen, the damage is absolutely extensive. Rodriguez said that La Guajira, which is on the northern coast of Venezuela, and one of the primary transportation hubs, it's home to the country's one of the country's biggest ports, as well as its biggest airport, was apparently the hardest hit state. Rodriguez said dozens of buildings have collapsed and we're engaged in the arduous task of rescuing the lives that God allows us to save. The state of La Guajira is facing a true tragedy and has become a disaster zone. And we don't know the extent of the damage to the airport or to the port there, but that could also hinder the assistance that is coming from the United States. Secretary of State Marco Rubio said in a post on social media early Thursday that at President Trump's direction, the United States is deploying search teams, medical resources, humanitarian aid to Venezuela. President Trump himself posted on Truth Social, the two major earthquakes that just hit the great people of Venezuela are both massive in scale and have left a devastating number of deaths. Adding that the USA stands ready, willing, and able to help, says that I have instructed all agencies of our government to get ready to move quickly. We will be there for our new and great friends. Early reports are not good. And no, they're not. The California Post reporting that as many as 100,000 people could ultimately be fatalities of these two earthquakes. Jeremy Lewin, who is the U.S. Undersecretary of State for Foreign Assistance, says that the State Department has mobilized a disaster assistance team and a task force to coordinate the aid in coordination with the interim Venezuelan government. You've also seen offers from help extended from other countries in the region, including Argentina, Bolivia, Brazil, Chile, Ecuador, El Salvador, Mexico, Panama, Uruguay, China, too, extending help, perhaps hoping to reassert its influence in the region. The earthquakes were so powerful, they were felt more than 1,000 miles from Venezuela's capital of Caracas, as far away as the Amazon basin in Brazil. The strongest earthquakes to hit Brazil in more than a century, according to experts. And again, the devastation you can see there, it's just absolutely massive and heartbreaking. And as we have seen in previous earthquakes, both here in the United States and in other countries, again, it does take time for rescue crews to even have a good idea of the scope of what they're dealing with and how to evacuate survivors from the rubble. And then, of course, you're working against the clock as well, right? So you can have individuals who are trapped in that wreckage who are alive right now but have a finite window of time to be rescued before they perish as well. And so if you are the praying kind, say a prayer for the good people of Venezuela today, because they are dealing with the devastation that they have not seen before in their lifetimes, and it is absolutely heartbreaking to see. I am glad to see that the president has offered not just his comfort and words to the Venezuelan people, but promising and pledging action on the part of the United States as well. All right, still to come here on O'Connor and Company. It's going to be a big day at the Supreme Court. We have 12 cases left in this term. We don't know what cases will be decided today, but we do know that opinions will be released starting at 10 a.m. Eastern time. When we return here, we're going to be talking with Alex Swoyer, host of the Court Watch podcast, attorney, author of Lawless Lawfare. We'll talk about some of these big cases and what Alex thinks might happen when we get opinions handed down from the justices. We'll be back with more O'Connor and Company coming up right after this.
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5: With SRN News, I'm Bob Agnew in Washington. The U.S. has dispatched hundreds of rescue workers to help Venezuelan government officials as the injured overwhelm hospitals and the death toll rose to 920 in the aftermath of this week's earthquakes. The Pentagon sent 2 ships, transport planes, and helicopters. Also, at SRNNews.com, Secretary of State Marco Rubio says Israel and Lebanon had reached a framework agreement aimed at achieving lasting peace and security. That agreement calls for the implementation of a ceasefire between the two countries. Utah is restricting fireworks. It's dealing with a very serious fire at this point and fueled by dry conditions and gusting winds. The Cottonwood Fire in southern Utah burning unchecked as of Friday across more than 112 square miles. On Wall Street, the Dow Jones Industrial Average and major indexes yesterday struggled all day long. The Dow was down.
6: Important information regarding the Italy Unfiltered Dream Vacation Sweepstakes and the Italy Unfiltered Group Tour scheduled for September 2026. Due to ongoing uncertainty surrounding overseas travel conditions and future international travel considerations, the Italy Unfiltered Tour has been canceled. As a result, the Italy Unfiltered Dream Vacation Sweepstakes has also been canceled and no prize will be awarded. Additional information regarding the cancellation is available on our station's website on the contests and sweepstakes page.
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0: Some great music. President Trump making some comments. Right now, though, let's talk about what is going to be happening in just a few hours at the U.S. Supreme Court. Alex Warrior, attorney, author of Lawless Lawfare, host of the Court Watch podcast, and Washington Times editor-at-large is with us on the program today. Alex, good morning.
25: Hi, thanks for having me.
0: Yeah, it's my pleasure. So, 10 a.m., that's when the opinions start getting released today. We have 12 opinions left this term. As of right now, today is the only opinion day on the calendar. Do you expect that to change, or do you think we're going to get this massive opinion dump today?
25: I have been telling people to expect a couple, maybe 3 days next week. Usually they release anywhere from like 3 to 4 opinions on an opinion day. So you do the math. I'm thinking we're going to need, you know, at least, you know, maybe 2 more, 3 more days. So it's probably likely things wrap up by the end of next week. There's about 5 cases that I know a lot of people are keeping their eyes and ears out for. You know, obviously the one I get asked the most about is birthright citizenship. People are really curious about when that one's going to be issued, how I think the justices might rule. You know, my take is I'll be surprised if we get birthright citizenship today, simply because I think that's one of the biggest cases of the term, and usually that ends up being the final day, just in my experience. So many, I bet all the justices are writing, it takes more time, that sort of thing. So we're waiting on that one, which just, I don't know if I've probably shared this with Larry before, but when I left oral arguments on birthright, I did not think it went well for the administration. So I do expect a loss for the administration there. That's just my prediction. We will see. Mm-hmm. You never know. Sometimes I'm surprised with what the court does. The other ones, of course, are probably my top three would be, then you have mail-in ballots. There's a case, RNC versus Watson. And so the RNC sued Mississippi. The state has a law, basically, that allows mail-in ballots to be counted 5 days past Election Day. And the argument is that there's one federal Election Day. So this is one of those cases that's worked its way through the conservative Fifth Circuit, where, you know, they ruled for the RNC, basically said, yeah, like, there is one federal Election Day. So this has now gone to the Supreme Court. How the Supreme Court rules here could be a big deal, because you have states like in Illinois allows 14 days past Election Day for ballots to be counted. You have Washington State, which I believe is 21 days. So this would kind of, you know, maybe I should say tamp down some of what we see where it's like weeks after the election and people are still sitting down maybe to like Thanksgiving dinner and not know who won. So that's a big case. So there's that one. And then, of course, a lot, I mean, so many people have been tracking, like, the culture issue with allowing transgender athletes into girls' sports. You have the states of West Virginia and in Idaho that passed laws basically saying, you know, biological girls are who compete in girls' sports, you know, go figure. And so that was challenged by two transgender athletes, and those have worked their way up through the appeals courts. And so the Supreme Court will rule basically if states can pass these types of laws that protect girls' sports and say, hey, you have to be a biological female to compete. So those are the major ones I'm watching. There's still those others, kind of there's a couple on Trump's ability to fire people. And then, of course, there's like the TPS issue with terminating protective status for Haitians and Syrians as the Trump administration has looked to go ahead and keep, you know, moving some of these people out of our country. So those are the kind of, that's the big picture. I'm not sure what we'll get today, but I don't think it'll be birthright.
0: Okay, well, I got to say, I'm hopeful that one of the cases we get, you know, I cover Second Amendment issues for BearingArms.com, and one of the cases that I've been watching closely is Wolford versus Lopez, which is a challenge to a Hawaii law that essentially bans concealed carry by default on all private property that's open to the public. So if you want to allow concealed carry, you've got to post a sign that says, hey, you can bring your gun inside.
25: This one is a very interesting one. I always never, with the justices, it's since Bruin, there's been kind of a string of these Second Amendment cases. We just had one issued about what to do if you're somebody who occasionally uses marijuana and possess a gun. Is that legal? I don't know if you, mm-hmm. you know, covered that one, but that was kind of, it's kind of interesting.
0: Yeah.
25: Then this one you're talking about, it is a big deal because you had, in the wake of Bruin, many states, I'm sure you could probably go on in more specificity than me, but, like, I think of New York, for example, after Bruin trying to come in with these, like, what is it called, selective places or whatever that you're not, it takes, it's basically,
0: sensitive
25: you can
0: places,
25: have a gun.
0: Yeah,
25: sensitive. You can have a gun, but basically not here, and the list is, like, everywhere, right? Like, I remember New York, I'd be like, well, so I could basically stand in one place with my gun, but if I went too far this way or that way, then you're in trouble. So, yeah, this is kind of gets into that with Hawaii, and basically if you can carry your gun onto, I believe it's private property. I can't remember the specifics of the case. I did a
0: little
25: argument.
0: Yeah.
25: Yeah, and
0: oh, you did.
25: I remember some of the Democratic appointees, it's kind of coming back to me, I can't remember which one, but brought up the question about, is this a Second Amendment case or is this a property case? So it could be interesting to see, you know, how they try to go with this.
0: I think it will be. I mean, in that case that you referenced earlier, U.S. versus Hamani, which dealt with the federal prohibition on gun possession for unlawful users of drugs, what we actually ended up seeing was a 9-0 decision, essentially, right? All of the justices agreeing that the statute was unconstitutional as it applied to the defendant, but different rationales for doing so. I don't think Wolford versus Lopez is going to be 9-0. I suspect
25: it is
0: going to be a 6-3 decision.
25: The fact that you had a Democrat appointee trying to make the argument that it could be a property rights case instead of a Second Amendment case might tell you that.
0: Yeah, but you know, even from a property rights perspective, it's the state telling property owners what you can't, you know, guns aren't allowed on your property by default. If you want to allow that, you've got to explicitly say so. That is not the norm, right? I mean, in the vast majority of states, the expectation is, yeah, you get to exercise your rights unless you are specifically told you can't. Think of it as like the no shirt,
25: Bruin.
0: No shoes, no services, no soliciting signs, things of that nature.
25: And if we go back to the Bruin standard, which is basically these gun control laws can only really be upheld if they comply with, you know, what the founders would have understood at the ratification of the Second Amendment. I mean, I don't think there were many places people couldn't carry their firearms back then, right? So the
0: state of Hawaii was pointing to laws that, like, dealt with, you know, carrying guns on plantations or carrying guns on, you know, enclosed land. Basically anti-poaching laws, not laws.
1: Larry O'Connor sees another example of a power grab.
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4: Well, there is one bill, and I've written about this, and I am shocked that it has, like, two co-sponsors. It was introduced by Senator Rick Scott, and it's exactly what I was just talking about. It bans foreign adversaries, so, like, anyone connected to the CCP, from utilizing surrogacy laws to have children here. Like, at a minimum, how can that not be something that you get more support for? I would think bipartisan support. You know, you don't want to have our adversaries utilizing our immigration laws to then be able to send their children here, and I guess you could even say create spies. Like, this would be a whole national security issue. So, this is just one of those areas that, depending on how the court rules, the language, there could be workarounds for Congress. And this bill, this one I'm just referencing, I mean, like, that doesn't seem problematic to me. I don't know how that doesn't have more than two people signed on to it.
5: Well, and it may be that the Supreme Court decision sparks interest in that bill. Maybe that the senators are keeping their powder dry for now. But, you know, one of the things I think we've all seen, Alex, is that even when the Supreme Court decides a particular case, it doesn't necessarily settle the issue. Right. Mm-hmm. I mean, this is not going to, you know, Wolford versus Lopez is not going to be the end all be all in terms of sensitive places where we can carry firearms. And I suspect that the decision in the birthright citizenship case is not going to be the end of the conversation about that issue as well. Of course, we're going to have to leave it there. Alex Warrior, thank you so much for being a part of O'Connor and Company this morning. Really enjoyed the conversation.
4: Of course. Thanks for having me.
5: Yeah, absolutely. Alex Warrior, again, make sure you check her out on the Court Watch podcast and pick up Lawless Lawfare as well. And we will see what cases come out today. I suspect that Alex is right, though. I don't think we're going to get 12 cases decided today. I think we'll also see this go into next week. The court's final conference of the term is also scheduled to take place today. We'll get the orders from that conference coming out next Monday. All right, when we come back, we're going to talk about something else going on in Washington, D.C. The Great American State Fair kicking off on the National Mall on Wednesday night. I have to say, I'm an unabashed lover of state fairs. I'm really excited about this. Stick around. We'll be back with more O'Connor and Company right after this.

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8: 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They'll be in for an entire week of fresh air activities, swimming, horseback riding, and more importantly, most importantly, they get to hear the gospel. Some of them for the very first time.

0: time, and many of them accept Jesus as their Lord and Savior at Angel Tree Camp. Just listen to Beth. She's an Angel Tree mom. She personally has seen the care that counselors at Angel Tree Camp provide to kids with a mom or dad in prison.
1: 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Like I said, a core memory to help them want to do better, not end up in their parents' footsteps and realize that that was their dad's mistake and not theirs, but they can do better and succeed and have a great life.
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2: Thank you so much, Larry. 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So the Great American State Fair is officially underway, kicking off on Wednesday night on the National Mall with a string of performances from the U.S. Marine Band and others like Alexis Wilkins.
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I have to say, I thought that the Marine Band would, you know, be playing John Sousa Phillips marches and things like that. I was blown away when I actually heard that version of courtesy of the Red, White, and Blue. There were some other amazing performances last night, too. We don't have time to share them all with you, but I do want to share at least one more, also from the Marine Band, rocking it out to Sweet Home Alabama. This is clip number 6.

0: obviously that is not Sweet Home Alabama. That is America the Beautiful, but a great rendition. Almost sounds like Jimi Hendrix there. Secretary Sean Duffy was on hand as well to praise the U.S. Marine Band as a fantastic replacement for the musicians who canceled. And I have to say, again, I'm really bummed we don't get to see Milli Vanilli or Vanilla Ice. But no, I think the U.S. Marine Band performed incredible.
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5: News this hour at Town Hall. I'm Bob Agnew in Washington. The U.S. has dispatched hundreds of rescue workers to help the Venezuelan government as the injured overwhelm hospitals and the death toll is on the rise in the aftermath of dual earthquakes this week.
6: Nazareth Jimenez is a La Guaira resident with missing family members. She says, "We call on the government and countries around the world to help us. Look, we need machines here. Human strength is not enough. We can't remove those structures without them." Citizens dug through the rubble of their homes and said they have seen few state rescue teams in the areas hit hardest by the devastating 7.2 and 7.5 magnitude quakes Wednesday. Omar Reis lost family in the quakes. More than 20 of my relatives have died here.
5: And that report from correspondent Haya Panjwani. As a run news at our parent company, Salem Media, are partnering with Christian nonprofit Food for the Poor to rush emergency aid to victims of this tragedy. Listeners wanting to help can find an online banner at the top of our website at srnnews.com. Secretary of State Marco Rubio says Israel and Lebanon have reached a framework agreement aimed at lasting peace.
7: We believe today is the first step in that journey. And the first step is sometimes the hardest step, but it's the one we're taking together today.
5: The agreement calls for the implementation of a ceasefire between the two countries. Utah is restricting fireworks as the largest wildfire in the country grows, fueled by dry conditions and gusting winds.
8: The Cottonwood Fire in southern Utah was burning unchecked Friday across more than 112 square miles. The National Weather Service issued a rare, particularly dangerous situation for a section of Utah on Friday, urging preparation for rapid fire growth. Red flag warnings are also in effect for parts of California, Nevada, Arizona, New Mexico, Colorado, and Idaho. Authorities are urging caution as extreme conditions persist around the West. Bernie Bennett reporting.
5: More on these stories at Town Hall.
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1: From the wild world of D.C. politics to America's culture clash, brace yourself for the reality check you've been waiting for. The one and only Mike Gallagher.
2: Isn't it crazy to watch some Republicans snatch defeat from the jaws of victory? Isn't it wild? We got a handful of Republicans who don't seem to want to seize the moment we're in. And the moment we're in is watching Democrats and the Democrat Party of 2026 go into this socialist, communist, Marxist, leftward lurch. And there's enthusiasm for these Marxists. Young white kids, they're all about it. That's who got these socialists elected in New York. As it turns out, 7% of voters showed up in the New York primary, and the socialists' victories were propelled by young white voters. So, you know, let it burn. Let them burn the Democrat Party to the ground. Normal Americans are looking at this and saying, we don't want anything to do with this party. We got nothing in common with people who are Marxists and communists and socialists. One of the communists who won stormed out of an interview yesterday, some radio interview, where the host was just simply saying, well, can you explain these previous comments you've made about hating America and 9/11, you know, was America's fault? She stormed out. Didn't want to even answer it. That's all she's going to be able to do because they're nuts. These people are screwballs. So let that happen, okay? Because it's good for us. It's good for the Republicans. It's good for normals, the normies, as Kurt Schlichter calls them, over a town hall. And it's good for the country because we may just be able to win the midterms as they keep lurching so far left. So why won't Republicans seize the moment and act like the victors in the moment we're in? Yesterday, Trump actually canceled a bill signing ceremony that makes housing more affordable. And it was a bipartisan bill. He would have been able to spike the football, take some credit for making life a little more affordable for Americans. He canceled it because he said, nope, until we get the Save America Act passed, I'm not signing it. Good for him. I kind of love that. You know, he's got to try to get this thing across the finish line. But you got a handful of stubborn Republicans, which I think includes the Senate Majority Leader, John Thune, who just don't want to pass this Save America Act. It's an 80-20 issue. Again, normal Americans, even some of the freaks, agree that it's normal to provide photo ID in order to vote. Let me take you to Ohio. Do you know what the Republican governor of Ohio did yesterday? He vetoed legislation that would have required photo ID to cast a mail-in ballot. The Republican governor of Ohio actually vetoed a photo ID bill last night. Oh, we don't need it. It's not needed. We're great here in Ohio, he said. We do just fine. Can you imagine a Republican governor not wanting to strengthen election integrity? I'm telling you, these guys are either being paid off and they're corrupt as hell, or they're stupid as a box of rocks. Or they want us to lose. They want to just be the opposition party. Maybe they just want to lose. Maybe Mike DeWine, this feckless, spineless gutless governor wants the Republican Party to be the minority party forever. Because let me tell you something. If we don't win in November and we don't try to get this country turned around, we may never win another election. And he's been around 100 years. I mean, Mike DeWine has been around a long, long time. Time for him to go. Time for these folks to get voted out. Get rid of these folks. Get rid of the Lisa Murkowskis and the John Thunes. Get rid of the enemy that we have right now is within. These are true political enemies that we have. And there's no way around it. 1-800-655-MIKE. Watching the Democrats grow into a communist party is one thing. Now's the time for Republicans to seize the day. Now's the time that Republicans can wake up and recognize if we don't have the Save America Act, we're done. You cannot tell 80% of the American, when's the last time 80% of Americans agreed on anything? Anything. And there's Mike DeWine. Oh, this photo ID law is all burden for so little benefit. The bill is not needed, he said. Ohio does an excellent. Yeah, there's no fraud in Ohio. No, there's no Democrats who want to cheat in Ohio. No, you're right, Governor DeWine. What a joke. What a miserable excuse of a Republican, Mike DeWine. 800-655-MIKE. We're in the Relief Factor studios. I'm glad to have you here. Thursday, June the 25th. We got a lot of breaking news to break to kind of analyze and dive into. And I'm just frustrated, and I'm exasperated, and I'm confused.
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2: Keep saying, oh, they don't have the votes. They don't have the... Well, you have the votes if they vote the right way. If these handful of obstinate, stubborn, ridiculous Republicans would vote the right way, you'd have the votes. Yeah, you don't have the votes because you got a handful of Republicans who are voting with the Democrats and opposing what 80% of the American people expect to get passed. And Ohio, you got to let me know what's behind Mike DeWine here. Again, been around 100 years. I remember him back in the day. I mean, I remember when he was a local council member or whatever he was, a gazillion years ago. I saw that headline before I went to bed last night. I almost couldn't sleep. The Ohio governor, Mike DeWine, vetoed legislation that it would have required photo ID in order to cast a mail-in ballot. Oh, we're okay. We don't need to do that here in Ohio, he said. 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I'm going to shoot that down. I'm going to knock it down because our elections go just fine here. We got nothing to worry about. My Lord. 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Phil in Phoenix writes, Mike, these rhinos have it good. They don't want to rock the boat. But isn't their boat being rocked right now? Don't you think that the Lisa Murkowskis and the John Thunes and even the Governor Mike DeWines of the world are getting an earful from aggravated, frustrated, furious constituents? I mean, they're going against the majority of their own constituency. Why do they want to? I wish I could understand it. I wish I could understand it. James is in Ohio, 23 past the hour. Where in Ohio are you, James?
12: I live in Columbus.
2: Gotcha.
12: And I know in the last month, DeWine has changed lethal injection, and he wouldn't sign to let that happen. And also, he's changing sentences for death row criminals and just giving them life now. So he's totally against lethal injection and things like that.
2: So he's basically a liberal Democrat.
12: Yes.
2: I mean, yes. That's the only way to put it. He's just a liberal Democrat. And pretends to be a Republican. This is exactly what people mean by rhino, Republican in name only. There's not a Republican, worth their weight in gold who feels the way the opposition to this does. It's pathetic. It's pathetic, and it's frustrating, and it's infuriating, and it's wrong. And people are getting tired of it. And look what they're doing. We've got an opportunity here. We've got a wonderful opportunity to seize the day, to be able to say, as the Democrats are literally blowing themselves, not literally, but figuratively blowing themselves up with this tidal wave of communism that has gripped the Democrat Party. Look, the commies are in control. Hakeem Jeffries, Nancy Pelosi, Chuck Schumer, they're the losers here. And make no mistake, and we're hearing this over and over again out of Washington, D.C., establishment Democrats are in a full-fledged panic over the rise of the Zohran Mamdani-inspired socialist wing of the Democrat Party. They are pervasive. Here was Scott Jennings last night, who's going to join us, of course, on the big patriotic Gulf of America cruise this November. We're in the final couple of weeks for you to sign up. More on that in just a moment, if you're thinking about a great vacation in November. But here was Scott, our Salem colleague, who also serves as a CNN contributor. Here he was last night on CNN Newsnight.
13: Well, I don't think this is just his instinct. I've been all over the country lately and talked to a lot of people out there. This Save America Act, it's not just him thinking about it. Millions of Republicans across the country are worried about it. They're asking about it. They're asking their members of Congress about it. You talk to a member of Congress, they'll tell you the number of calls they're getting on it. I'm sure he's hearing about it. So I think, you know, I'll just play devil's advocate on the strategy.
14: Yeah.
13: I'm not arguing the housing bill is bad. In fact, it might be good to campaign on. But you could see a world where if Republicans who love President Trump perceive that he was giving up on this thing that they actually really care about, that would be politically depressive to them heading into a midterm where, you know, off-year turnout is already in high for Republicans.
2: He's right. Politically depressive is a good way to put it. Trump forfeited his ability to have a public bill signing yesterday.
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0: With SRN News, I'm Bob Agnew in Washington. The situation has grown more desperate by the hour in Venezuela as people dig through the rubble of collapsed homes and apartment buildings. The country is entering a third day after the devastating 1-2 punch of 7.2 and 7.5 magnitude earthquakes. Charles de la Desma reports that amid a disappointing government response, many are taking their appeals to find missing loved ones online.
1: With communication patchy, social media and online registries have become a crucial tool for many Venezuelans seeking information and resources beyond sparse government statistics.
0: Engineers say the back-to-back earthquakes on Wednesday were among the most intense to hit the country in more than a century. 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
8: Catching up with Scott Jennings in person. Larry O'Connor is going to join us as well on the cruise, but he's traveling. He can't do the big segment we're going to record. But Scott Jennings will be there. Kurt Schlichter from Town Hall. Jennifer Horn, the morning host on AM 870, The Answer in Los Angeles. She's going to be one of our hosts. This is going to be a spectacular vacation, and I just don't want you to miss out, because we've only got about another week or two for you to book your stateroom. The Gulf of America cruise is going to be a 7-day vacation. We set sail out of Fort Lauderdale on November the 14th. We're going to explore Jamaica, the Cayman Islands, the Bahamas. I mean, you name it. We're going to have a blast on a beautiful cruise ship called the Eurodam from Holland America. As I always remind you, don't try to book the trip directly through Holland America in order to save a couple of bucks, because you won't be admitted to all of the exclusive events that we have planned for our passengers. We've already got several hundred people joining us. It's going to be a great trip. There's nothing like the experience of being with a bunch of like-minded patriots on a vacation like this. And every night, we all get together at the World Stage, which is a state-of-the-art theater on the Eurodam, and we have programs and great interactive events, meet and greets, photo ops. And it's a vacation you'll never forget. Again, November 14th through the 21st, out of Fort Lauderdale, the Gulf of America cruise with Mike Gallagher, Scott Jennings, Larry O'Connor, Kurt Schlichter, and Jen Horn. For information, just text to get the details and the itinerary, just text the keyword cruise to 94878. Just text the keyword cruise to 94878, or you can visit my website, MikeOnline.com. You'll see the Gulf of America cruise information there. The pricing, the itinerary, starts as low as $1,800 a person. It's a wonderful vacation, and I look forward to seeing you on board November the 14th. Jesse Waters yesterday had a monologue about the takeover of the Democrat Party that was so powerful, so compelling. I think I'm going to play it once an hour today. So if you missed it earlier, I'm going to play it again. I'm going to play it now because he talks about the consequences of what today's Democrat Party is turning into. Look, I don't know why anybody wants to be a Democrat considering what the party is representing today. And young kids, it's real simple. This is not hard. When a guy like Zohran Mamdani campaigns on free stuff. We're going to take from the rich and give to those who are struggling. Well, that's a popular message. When you're a young, white, entitled, spoiled brat who wants the world handed to you on a silver platter, you'll vote for that. You'll vote for that. It's not reasonable, it's not realistic, and the older they get, they're going to look back and say, what in the world was I thinking? I mean, the New York Post reports that 7% of voters showed up in the New York primary, and the vast majority of voters who put these communists into the victory margin this week were young white voters. White voters, largely under the age of 30. You and I know exactly what's going on here. It's entitlement. I want a free bus ride. I don't want to have to pay to ride the bus. I want to get on the subway for free. I want free groceries. I want my rent paid for. If I don't want to pay my rent, I'm going to be able to squat in the apartment and you can't even kick me out. That's the mindset that Zohran Mamdani and this trio of communists who won this week, that's what they embrace. They wallow in that entitlement. That's how they get power. That's how they get into power. And so it's going to take the grown-ups in the room. It's going to take the adults. It's going to take normal Americans to beat this travesty back. Now, I want to play this again because it really impacted me when I saw it last night on The Five on Fox News Channel. Here's Jesse Waters.
9: Well, Hips is cooked, so is Schumer. They have no clout. They got rocked on their home turf. So, bye-bye. This is dangerous. You don't think these people can springboard to become governor, senator, AG, this is how it happens. You guys run your little power centers in Chicago, Los Angeles, New York. All of a sudden, you guys just populated all the higher offices in those states. And you guys are just going to sit back and do nothing with that power? You're coming for us. You're coming for our money. You're coming for our people. You're coming for our way of life. It's not socialism, guys. This is communism. You can't reason with these guys. You have to crush them. And we will. Because we're not going to let our greatest city get destroyed. We're not going to let our civilization get destroyed. These people are going to steal from us. These people want to hurt us. This isn't like your regular Democrat. Tish James says these people are crazy. One of the ladies said she wants to destroy Western civilization. Now, I don't know about you. I take that as a threat. Another woman says she wants to empty prisons. That sounds like a violent threat. Abolish ICE. That means you can break into the country, rape, and stay. I don't like that. I'm not going to go for it, and no one's going to go for it. And the way we're going to react is going to be a lot tougher than the way Trump is reacting. The way we're going to react is going to make Trump look like a kitten. I look at Latin America, same thing. You have presidencies that swing from crazy communists to right-wing tough guys. Is that how America is supposed to be? Because that's the way it looks. These people don't believe in borders, capitalism, our founding fathers. They're here to steal, punish us, and then throw around welfare. This is a third world takeover. This is what happens when you import the third world. Did you know that New York City is 70% non-white, 40% foreign-born, 50% of the apartments, they don't even speak English, not even their first language. These three women who Mondani endorsed weren't even born in New York City, weren't even raised in New York City. They're carpetbaggers. Carpetbaggers, Jessica. And everyone's talking about, like, oh, Mondami, oh, you got all this juice. Like he's this, like, harmless novice politician on a hot streak. This guy is trouble. This guy is a Trojan horse. And communism is going to take over the Democratic Party, and then we're going to have to beat it. Because you can't do anything else besides beat it to a pulp.
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8: Won't even sign a bill that requires photo ID for your mail-in ballots. So anybody can mail in a vote. You can be any Tom, Dick, or Harry. You can be whatever you can hide. They have a commons. We're going to get Jack Windsor on the show today. He's a great Buckeye State journalist. And Jack's going to join us to explain what is behind a Republican governor like Mike DeWine who vetoes legislation that would have required a majority of voters to provide photo ID in order to cast a mail-in ballot. Look, I would argue requiring a photo ID for a mail-in ballot is even more important than a photo ID for in-person voting. The fraud the fraud potential with mail-in ballots is 1,000 times more dangerous than in-person voting. Mike's in Cleveland, Ohio, can give us some insight here on the Ohio governor. Hey, Mike, welcome to the show.
10: Hello. Hello, Mike. First-time caller, a little on the nervous side, but it's an honor speaking with you.
8: Thank you. Don't be nervous. Here's what I always tell people. Whatever you do, don't think of the 7 million people who are right now listening to every word you're saying, hanging on to your every word. Don't think about that, because that'll make you more relaxed.
10: Okay. All right. Thank you very much.
8: I'm kidding. It's just you and me.
10: I sang the national anthem in front of 8,000 people, so I guess I'm kind of used to it.
8: You can do that. You can do this. And look, singing the Star Spangled Banner is a lot harder than giving me your opinion on the radio and TV, so good for you. All right, tell me what you think, Mike. What's behind Mike DeWine here?
10: Okay, well, he's one of those lame duck governors, I guess what they'd call it, you know, when he's out the door, like Kasich was. When he ran against Trump, and then he voted for Biden, and then he was on CNN almost every night. You know, on his way out, Mike DeWine also a couple of days ago voted against the death penalty. So he's going to let that guy that set that woman on fire, you know, just spend the rest of his life on taxpayer money. He'll be on CNN, and he's quite aware of the Somalis, the illegal Somalis out in Springfield. And it might be a good idea to maybe get Bob Franz on as well.

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0: You know that this audience alone donated over $220,000 to send kids to summer camps, prisoner kids, the children of prisoners who are going to get to go to summer camp because of you. And that's this audience. And look, something is different in 2026. There's no question. Some companies are facing some headwinds. Businesses off in some places. People are feeling the affordability challenges, the so-called affordability crisis. And look at this show for 4 weeks, May and June.
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8: We need to vanquish our biggest foes.
9: Yes.
8: And I don't mean Wemby and the Spurs. Solidarity is the force that we need to vanquish Trump's fascism.
9: Yes.
8: Wow. To abolish ICE.
0: Notice the word he used? Vanquish. Now, you listen to what he said compared to what Jesse Waters warned, and you get a complete picture. They want to vanquish us. And if they can't silence us at the ballot box, well, maybe they'll just have to kill us. Ask the family of Charlie Kirk. Ask the Secret Service, who 3 times, thankfully, managed to thwart a Trump assassination attempt. Look, we got to beat them. We got to win. We got to fight, or we're going to lose the country forever. Don't worry if you missed the Jesse Waters brilliant monologue from yesterday. We're going to play it again next. Also, Hakeem Jeffries says the enemy is Donald Trump. 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
16: Any examples used are for illustrative purposes only and do not take into account your particular investment objectives, financial situation, or needs, and may not be suitable for all investors. 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
18: Here we are, your hosts, Anthony Correo and J.R. Rochford, taking a break from our day-to-day as financial advisors with Rochford and Associates, a fully independent fourth-generation family office right here in Sun City, to bring you stories you may not hear on those other financial shows. We're aware the last thing you need is another money show, but we appreciate you being here, and we got some great stuff for you this show. I'm excited. J.R., what do you want to start with?
19: Well, I want to start with your shirt. You notice I'm wearing a nice shirt and a sport coat today, and you're wearing a KISS t-shirt. So I just want to point out who the adult is in the room.
18: Usually we aren't noticed this because we're on a radio show, but thank you for pointing that out.
19: I'm going to have to point out to you, we actually have a YouTube channel, Anthony. I'll show you how to find it. So you can see Anthony's KISS t-shirt later. Shelby will do a wonderful job pointing that out. So, and today I noticed, you know, usually you say news, you don't find any other shows. Today you said stories. So that was a little shift. Yes, sir. You said
18: and I'm flying off the cuff. I'm finally not reading off my prompter. It's taken
19: it only took
18: 4 years.
19: You're a big boy. All right.
18: Well,
19: let's
18: end the show that way too, because I'm gonna screw that one up.
19: Well, yeah. I mean, of course. I mean, we don't want too much change in one show. So let's jump into it. I'm going to make the shout outs quick this week. The main one I have, thank you so much, Zach, for coming on and talking to us about data centers. I really was hoping you were going to talk me off the ledge a little bit and you didn't. And I actually, I'm digging into it. We got a lot of feedback on your show. So I thank you so much, Zach, for being here. So
18: was
19: today,
18: that no one could find it and then it wasn't posted.
19: Well, yeah, I guess you heard about that, right? Friday was a holiday, so there was a delay in having the show come out. And I didn't know how many people relied on the podcast until my phone let me know. So if you're a loyal podcast listener from Friday afternoon, Friday night, thank you so much, because I didn't know you were there. So, and then Saturday, I got more people reached out. So that was awesome. Anyway, today is going to be a little bit different. If you listen to us regularly, you know that we had a guy on about a month ago, actually it was the 15th of May, named Jeff. And Jeff has been, he works in the water department for a city. I believe he's been in the water field. It was either 12 or 15 years. He also did not talk me off the ledge about water. So we, after that show, somebody reached out to us and said that one of their friends told them we talked about water. And apparently this man listened to the show. And then he reached out to us, and it's taken a little while between our travel and so forth to get him on. But today, on the 23rd of June, today we're actually recording on a Tuesday, the one and only Sam Davis is traveling. So we have Matt McClure with us today. So thank you so much, Matt, for being here for us. So today's Tuesday the 23rd, and we have a man that really, honestly, this needs to be a household name. His name is Mark Burr. And he reached out to us. I didn't know anything about him, but Mark had a different approach. He said, do you want to hear a 180-degree opposite perspective on the water scarcity issue? And I said, I do. So let me read the little bio on Mark that I stole. I stole this from the page of Veritas 7. And that's going to be important later, because I want everybody that hears this to hear more than you're going to possibly get in 1 hour. I want you to go to Veritas 7. And look up the episode from April 17th. You'll get a little dose of Mark that super important. Anyway, so what Veritas had to say, what if the water crisis is a lie? I'm sorry, not a misunderstanding, not a policy failure, a lie. What if the planet you're standing on is generating water right now, deep in the rock beneath your feet, rising through the fractures that crack open every single day from the gravitational pull of the sun and the moon? And the reason you do not know it is that someone decided a long time ago that you should not. Mark Burr is the CEO of Primary Water Technologies, a man who served 4 years in the United States Marine Corps. Thank you, sir, for your service. Earned a degree in Middle East Studies with a Phi Beta Kappa honors, worked for the World Bank, spent years as a State Department diplomat in the U.S. Embassy in Baghdad during the war in Iraq, and then one day discovered a paradigm so old and so thoroughly buried that the people who tried to advance it were dragged into court and defeated by science. I'm sorry, not by science, but by bond measures and political machines. So, reading that bio, I don't know that you're going to fit in on this show, Mark, because you are a different level. You're a different caliber of man than what we are on this show. But we're going to take a chance and have you on anyway. So thank you for being here. If you would tell us a little more about yourself and let's dig into it.
10: Honestly, I fit in absolutely perfectly, because what caught me about your interview with Jeff, and absolutely nothing against Jeff. As I say, there's upstream, midstream, and downstream, like in the oil patch, right? Upstream has to locate that black gold. Midstream's got to move it, right? And downstream retails it, or petrochemicals, or our gas stations. Same thing, really, with water, right? And you made that statement. And you weren't getting the answer. You've been real nice. And you said, I moved here like 40 years ago, right? Up to Luke Air Force Base in the 80s, right? And you said, you know, I've been hearing there's no water like tomorrow, next year. And yet after 40 years with all this growth, somehow we still do seem to have the water. Yeah, rates go up and, you know, there's issues of you know, scarcity and what we need to do. But you were like, it's not making true logical sense. I was here all of 92 at Thunderbird. I got my master's of international management at Thunderbird over there in Glendale. Okay. My father was there of all 59, 60. It was a really neat story. And I don't want to sidetrack into that. Sadly, it's now part of Arizona State University. So the Thunderbird mystique has gone away a little bit, but they have a big fancy brand new building down there. We were a bunch of international guys taking American products and services overseas for decades. So I was the same way. Like, wait, I mean, I came back to Arizona. My parents retired at that time in Southern Arizona. So I was coming and going. And then I come back hard a decade ago and I'm like, look at the size of this place, right? Glendale used to have blood orange, orchards and stuff. And you know, like gone. And I'm going, everybody seems to be happy. They got their pools filled. Yeah. There's this fear mongering, right? So I knew you also were one of those people that said something's not adding up in what we're being told.
18: Oh, right. Exactly.
19: And what's so funny is if you, I know you live in Scottsdale, if you're on the west side of the valley, we work in Sun City. Anthony lives in Glendale. I live in Sun City. Go out Northern Parkway by the 303. Go up I-10. Speaking of which, the most important thing, I guess I'll get to it right now. Did you go to Buc-ee's yesterday? Speaking of the West Valley, because apparently nothing on the planet is more important in Arizona than Buc-ee's this week. So hopefully you were there.
10: I did, and I wish I had gone, but I was just in Buc-ee's on vacation in Texas where my favorite daughter lives, and we went down to the Gulf Coast for a week, and of course we hit that Buc-ee's near Waco on the way down and on the way back.
19: Well, I have not yet been to a Buc-ee's, but apparently I'm missing out because brisket, clean restrooms, nuggets, all the onesies. I mean, I got a real education over the last few days on Buc-ee's. Speaking of bread and circuses, so I'm sorry, that's wrong. Good marketing, by the way, Buc-ee's. Good on you. Cause man, oh, yeah. You made that into a firestorm. So yeah, the growth in the West Valley is still amazing to me. And the reason that I wanted you on here, the stuff that you know, when I did my research on you, the stuff that I found, it's not out there. I mean, you really do need to be a household name. The information that you have needs to be everywhere. And what I came away with, it could be if it wasn't for red tape, politicians. So help me a little bit.
18: Where is that disconnect? What is, yeah. So if everybody's told there's no water, we have a guy on working with the city and obviously he's being fed what he's hearing too. So you're this outlier. Where is that? What is that process? What is that outlier?
10: So let me start with what really got me excited. And there's a group of mama bears up here, generally older gals who've been involved with LDs and politics, state level, local level, who have been fighting a lot of issues for these last 10 years. Okay. Since an outsider businessman decided to shake things up. And so one of them, cornered Representative Andy Biggs and his, guy named, Patrick, who I think is his campaign manager, at a holiday party. And when I came out of my seat because Biggs had two interviews to start the year. Here's the leading candidate of the GOP against Hobbs, and he's on Charlie Kirk's show. And they start talking water about the whole desal from the, Sea of Cortez or piping water from the Mississippi. And he says, wait, we have 600 to 700 million acre feet of water underground in Arizona. And he points, and that's her numbers, as in the Arizona Department of Water Resources. He continues, that's about 300 years supply at growth levels, including industry, unquote. I said, I immediately called Mary Beth. And I said, wow, you really got to these guys. Now, Rep Alex Collinen did some lawyering for me a year ago. He's down there. He's a water lawyer. And I immediately wrote him and I said, hey, look at this. And he sort of took credit, said, well, we here at the Freedom Caucus have been hammering that issues. And I know they understand water and what needs to be done here better than most, because it's going to take water lawyers to change this system, unfortunately. But a lot of people pushing it. A week later, Biggs is on the Garrett Lewis show. I know him well, having spent a lot of time in Southern Arizona, where he is truly the voice of conservative radio every day, and moved up here for the last election. And so he says, okay, Rep Biggs, and Biggs is always on there. He says, tell me what your plan is to be governor of Arizona. Literally, quote, first of all, you make sure you don't tell the world that you don't have water, because that's a stinking lie. Unquote. That is our leading candidate, a guy who's been in Washington for how many years, who now clearly is on the water abundance paradigm, and he knows the numbers are there.
18: And so what do they have to benefit by telling people that we have no water for the last 50, 60 years? I mean, why is this even a conversation? Why does any of this matter?
10: JR, a bit closer to age me, probably might remember peak oil back in the 60s, 70s. All the oil we found at that point, that's it. And it was sort of the beginning of that climate change, all that. Oh, you're going to have to convert. You're going to have to go to alternative energies because it's going to run out. Well, something happened on the way to peak oil when America, United States, became the Saudi Arabia of oil again by 2010. Okay, three things occurred. One, new scientific thinking. It's not just hunting for dinosaur, fossil fuels. It's going deeper into what? Shale layers, miles deep. Secondly, it's technology. It's drilling down and fanning horizontally. I'm not an engineer. I still can't fathom how they do that. And it is extraordinarily, it's not just one pipe. They fan out into these layers and then they bring up that oil. That was the technology came together by 2005. Thirdly was regulatory. And since I'm getting pulled into this politics and I'm meeting with people running for office who have had office, I see here's where you get in. Here was the change in oil that now has made us literally the number one in the world. Regulatory. They changed the lease sizes. That's it. From one or two orders of magnitude larger for the big guys who come in and lease land, right? So they can drill put their straws in the ground. Why did they need larger lease sizes? Because as I told you, they're now drilling fewer wells and fanning out so that they can have an economy of scale to be able to compete with OPEC, the Saudis, Emiratis, all those guys at a $40 to $60 band. That all came together in 2005 Bush Energy Bill, and it took 5 years for Texas, which is not owned by the federal and state government like Arizona, 70%. They are private, almost exclusively private, so they can work a lot faster than we can, right? Texas, Oklahoma, Louisiana. 5 years later, you were laughed out of the room if you said peak oil. And guess what happened? Peter Gleick of the Pacific Institute in Oakland, California, a demigod of the environmental movement, wrote the paper on peak water. And because he said there's peak water, well, everyone believes Peter. And so for 15 years now, we've been on the peak water paradigm. It's all it takes sometimes, and they have a massive ability to broadcast that through the what I call the fear mongers, the scaremongers of scarcity. They're constantly trying to scare us into, oh, there's not enough, right? Put rocks in your front yard, fill up your pool, and drink your toilet to tap three, new and fascinating ways. And it's a monopoly system that runs that. Yes, sir.
19: Pay your 12% increase on your water bill every year. Right. So, and this is a show on current events and how they're likely to affect your future, your finances, your kids, your grandkids. It's not a political show, but something I took away from yesterday with Alex Colladan. And by the way, Anthony, you met him. We did a presentation where Karen Taylor Robeson and Alex was there. He very, very good, like a people's person. You said a lawyer's lawyer in one of your emails. He's also a people's person. He's relatable. He's got a good personality. We better be very, very careful with who we vote in, because reading, you sent me four articles that he did in the, Arizona Arizona free. And yeah. By the way, people listening, I can send you stuff that Mark sent me. If you're listening to us and you want more, I'll send you stuff later. But if we don't get people like Alex in office, if we don't get Andy Biggs in office, this is going to continue. The scarcity versus abundance problem is going to continue. So we have to be politically mindful of this. And, you know, by the way, when I say a show about current events and how it's going to affect your future, name one thing right now that's more important than water, the conversations. You know, you gave us a little teaser when you first reached out about the most important thing coming up. And obviously I found it yesterday. Do you want to jump to that? Do you want to jump to the most important thing going on right now with the future of water?
10: It was AZ Free News, by the way. I don't know. It's one of those things I get in the morning, and it's more the conservative side versus the Arizona Republic stuff they give out. So it's nice to have both, you know, see what both are up to. And he did a 4-part article, which is, as you say, as much as possible for us lay people, it makes it understandable. And he's a fun guy, neat guy, and a sharp guy. Cause if you're going to change water law here, you're going to get sued, and it's going to go to the Arizona Supreme Court. So you better be ready. You better have all your little Latin words figured out and your all history and your precedents and all the stuff that really is important that most of us go, just change the law. Well, it's hard, especially in water. I tell people it's easier to drill a oil well in Arizona than water if we add oil or gas. Certainly mining is moving much faster, right? But we have 9 million state trust land, 9 million acres. What do you think do we know about the true value of water under those 9 million acres that have almost never been drilled? A 21 million acres at the federal level, right? BLM and all that, right? Again, how much? That's 30 million acres, or like 70% of our state, right? That we have very little. And yet we have the most friendly federal government to the West in maybe since we've all been created as a state. And of course, we don't have the people in charge who are ready to negotiate and open and do things with that federal government and open up these lands for lots of things. So it is happening. Mining companies are going there and getting it done. But on water, there's another component. The biggest change that happened is last September, quietly, the Bureau of Reclamation agreed upon a water quality standard for non-project water, meaning not Colorado River water, to be added to our own canal, the Central Arizona Project, right? That comes off of the Colorado River all the way across to Phoenix and then all the way down right to Tucson, built and completed by the early 70s. We can now add water. Well, to all of us who kind of go, well, if we don't have any water to add, why would we go through all of those hearings and lawsuits and changes if there's no water? Because there is water, as Biggs has woken up to and is pointing out. So we do, people say, we don't have the infrastructure. What are you talking about? We have miles, hundreds of miles of infrastructure under that cap. And of course, the ones that APS and what is it called? Salt River Project, SRP. Right? Those guys have their own canal systems for drinking water. Most of that is, again, runoff. Good for you. Utilize your runoff. Be smart about it. I'm an all of the above guy in water. I'm not trying to say one or the other. But the groundwater component is vastly undeveloped. It's literally the only extractive industry that has not gone through a revolution like oil and gas and mining and geothermal now.
18: And do you think there could be a privatized version of that? Because you're saying that there's all this land that we don't have access to, but, you know, privateers can purchase land. I'd imagine if you have that much water underground, some of it.
19: Isn't that what you are, Mark? Isn't primary water technologies?
10: Let's think big. This river almost may not give hydroelectric power, guys, right? I mean, I just crossed the dam up there and I'm like, man, it is so low, the Lake Mead, you know, and you're like, oh boy. And I'm sorry, I don't care how much El Nino you're going to get upstream, you're not going to refill that. You might get a few years of breathing room and then boom, right? We're literally at almost that 0-day level, whatever they call it. And what happens, right? So guess what? All the states, upper river, upper basin, lower basin, could not come to agreement. And now the federal government is going to make the decision on allocations. And basically, usually for us, that just means less water for you, right? Double-digit increases on your rates, more rocks in your front yard, more people screaming about golf courses and farming and this and that, right? The fear-mongering goes on peak control, and we, the end users, suffer by just paying higher rates. There's solutions to this, which is called supply and demand. If the supply of the river is now reaching its maximum by lifetime, then you need to deal with the groundwater component, which has never been developed. Because why you need to deal with the downwater? We want you on the straw so we could charge you here. There's a whole bureaucracy and a whole massive number of people who make money off that, including the water lawyers, okay, off of that monopoly system. Remember, it's a monopoly at the dam, Bureau of Reclamation, the largest wholesale of water in the West. It's a monopoly in the canal, which are federal and state. And then it's a monopoly here in Phoenix, right? Or your municipal water supply. We don't wake up one day and say, I'm mad at my water. I want the AT&T water. I want the Verizon. Let me call Verizon. You got one. And that's it. And then they just tell you, well, you know, your rate's going up and we're going to be really good at doing wastewater and retreating it in the whole toilet to tap stuff, which they give very fancy names now. Okay, we got better membranes and this and that. And they shove that water also into our shallow aquifers. I run around in my business, which is groundwater exploration, upstream, locating water wells for homesteaders, off-gridders, ranchers, farmers, sometimes commercial, and every once in a while a municipal, but it's a big headache there. I don't have time for all the politics and the stupidity there. Okay, they want $1.5 million to drill one well for Douglas when I could go find them a well for $150,000 that'll keep them going for a generation. But that's upsetting a lot of apple carts, isn't it? So I just go about doing my business in 30 states across the U.S. and on six continents around the world, locating water for people who need it, and respect the idea that we're bringing these sustainable sources through that primary water paradigm.
18: So you are finding it for
19: private. So to answer
18: it,
19: Anthony,
18: is for individuals.
19: You are finding it.
18: Yeah.
10: Horrible.
18: And let me ask,
10: so much water in Arizona, like Biggs realized, there's so much water on our feet, it's silly. So I was with Gail Griffin. They say nothing happens in Arizona water without Representative Gail Griffin's approval. Griffin or Griffith? Griffin. She's Southeast Arizona, Cochise County, been 20 some years in the House. Okay. And so I met with her 2 hours a couple years ago when those mama bears are bringing me down, get me involved. Judy and Doug and I sat with her. She's smart. She had the packed state, you know, numbers and all around her desk. And I said, you know, Representative, there's an old guy still alive in Omaha called the Oracle of Omaha. Right? His name is Warren
19: Buffett.
10: Right? Warren Buffett.
18: Warren Beatty.
10: Warren Buffett, one of the smartest, you know, wealthiest men in the world. And he said, you know, if you're playing poker and you don't know who the patsy is at the table, it's you. And when it comes to Arizona water, Arizonans are the patsy at their own water table because everybody else knows there's water here. The California, Florida nut farmers, the hated commercial dairy from Minnesota down in Southeast Arizona, the Saudis and Emiratis growing their, what do you call it? Alfalfa out there in La Paz County.
19: Man, that makes me angry.
10: On and on we go. The chip factories come, they get their water. But the rest of us are told, no, there's no water. Rocks in the front yard, 12% more a year, and fill in your pool probably, okay? Probably a good idea. What the hell do we move here for? Excuse my French. So, you know, that's what's going on with that paradigm. And there is water abundance below. She agreed. And she actually ultimately put forward a number of bills last year, and they were renewed this year. And guess what happened? Vetoed, right? The veto queen vetoed them all. There's some good stuff there.
19: Well, we need a change. I'll just put it there. Why don't we do this, Mark? Let's take a break and then we'll come back and dig in this further. Please reach out to us. We're at 623-523-0444. You can also email us at team@anothermoneyshow.com. I would love to forward to you the articles from Alex, the attorney, the water attorney. We're going to call him the water attorney from now on. I would love to send you the video that Mark's on. It's about an hour and 12 minutes long where we don't have that kind of time. So reach out to us. We'll hook you up. Also, don't forget, we can be a second opinion on your finances. We'd love to help you, sit with you, meet you. We'd love to get your show ideas and that sort of thing. And lastly,
18: we provide you with bottles of water.
19: Endless bottles of water. If we have to get Mark out to our office to drill for more water behind our office, we're going to do that now that he's our friend. So don't forget the YouTube channel too. We'd love your help. You know, we've got over 700 subscribers, so we're not exactly, you know, nipping on the heels of Joe Rogan quite yet. But we do have 530,000 views of our videos and shorts, so it's moving. We'll be right back. Thanks so much for being with us.
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19: Welcome back to Another Money Show. Thank you so much for being with us. Today's very exciting to me because we have a special guest. We have Mark Burr on with us today. And as I started, I'm going to start again. This name needs to be a household name. This is the most important show I believe we've done in 4 years. So thank you so much, Mark, for being with us. Something that I took, you know, I mean, usually I don't make stuff up. I just steal other people's. I don't believe in recreating the wheel when I can just steal one. Yeah. So Anthony, you don't know this about Anthony, but Anthony was an engineer. I took Anthony out of a very good, decent job as an engineer and brought him into the family practice 8 years ago, next month. So you said something about engineers. You said that, you know, what happens if there's a job that costs $1 million to do?
10: Ouch. All right, Anthony. I said, all the engineers out there, sorry, Charlie, but the fact is there isn't a job that can be done for $1 million that you won't find a way to do for $10 million. And there's a response to that they usually say, actually, $100 million.
19: I love that. So let's jump right back in.
10: I was in Iraq 18 months on that insane $20 billion plus dollar reconstruction effort after we won the war in 3 weeks and lost it in 3 months. And I got out there after the party ended in 2004 till mid-2006 when the elections were there and the government got set up. And I said, why the hell are we all still here? It's time to go home and let them run the place. And I got to see just the massive, like, you know, the most insane expenditures of American taxpayer dollars. I tell half jokingly, I went there, a conservative Republican, and returned a rabid libertarian.
19: Amen. Amen. No, I mean, if people can't see that, you know, I mean, we have a lot of interactions with different people, both sides of the aisle. Now it's crunch time. I've always said to Anthony, you know, every single election, I say, this is the most important election ever. He's like, well, you said that last time. Yeah. And it was, and now it is this time. But when you talk about water being one of the top three issues, you know, on political minds, this is our future. You know, you had said during the break, we chatted for a second, you said even young people are starting to wake up to the fact that water is important. Water is good for making your health great again. So your experience is that this is important to every single person. Is that correct?
10: Yeah, it really is. There is a lot going on in the water world for sure. Just as you talked about, hey, you know, I'm drinking this alkaline water now. And my response of, hey, this primary water paradigm, which is that science aspect of relooking at and rethinking of water, which is actually, again, people understood this decades ago, is that the earth creates water in all of its phases. Right? Hydrogen and oxygen combine under the electromechanical forces of our earth. They've determined that to be now about 400 miles deep in the outer mantle, kind of a Goldilocks zone they call the Hydrus zone, where there are catalysts in there like ringwoodite and olivines, and boom, it combines, right? And then it starts, because we're slightly centrifugal, right? It starts making its way out to our fractured crust. Much of it, of course, is steam, right? It's supposed to be real hot down there. And so steam, what happens to steam anywhere? Our hot lung against a cold pane of glass. As it cools, condensation. That's liquefaction. That's becoming liquefied from below. They will not include that in their models. Even though the geothermal revolution is now fully underway, geothermal is now going much deeper than water wells, right? Hitting those superheated rock zones. They're learning from oil and gas how to fan out into it, make really amazing loops and all that, right? And make Earth's natural steam engine become an energy source. And it's bipartisan, by the way, because it's seen as the cleanest energy. It's not coal, not nuclear, not, you know, natural gas. It's earth, but you do have to drill for it. Billions of dollars were flying out of the Department of Energy in the last 2 years of Biden's term as they were funding on the soft loans. Remember old Solyndra and the whole, you know, solar days? Well, this was going out into the geothermal revolution that is well underway. So the same thing. They're seeing steam. Again, what happens to steam? For example, in hot springs, Pagosa Springs, Colorado, they took a sensor down 2,000 feet. And at some point, they weren't in hot water anymore. They were in water vapor, steam, coming from whatever tectonic source it is. That is a renewable water source. Scary term. Renewable water source from the earth. And it's patently obvious they will not include it in their models. It's crazy.
18: And what about?
19: Well, it's not crazy. It's not crazy. I mean, look at Tesla. Look at Nikola Tesla. I mean, you know, we've had a world of people that have decided what's good for us. You know, what about hemp? I mean, what our history has been, man overrides, you know, small agendas override the masses. What were you going to ask, Anthony?
18: Oh, I was going to say, I know this is a little bit not what you do, but I'm curious on desalinization, because obviously we've got, you know, 70% of the world. And I was told, you know, for years and years that we can't take the salt out of that water, but I think we've made a lot of progress in technology. So isn't that on the table as well now?
10: Well, it has been, right? So I've spent a lot of time in the Middle East. My second daughter was born in Riyadh, Saudi Arabia, okay? And I was there in the 90s, for example, for an extended period. They had converted to desalination plants, right, long ago. And so they're and of course, they have the energy to finance. I mean, they're energy intensive, aren't they? So they had the energy, black gold under their feet, exporting all that. And they were late on converting natural gas, by the way, just like we were. They were flaring it offline. Well, this is gas. No, now they're utilizing that for their own petrochemical industries there and exporting as much as the black gold to India and China as they can. So they have a desal system that's phenomenal. We do have desal in the U.S. For example, San Diego still has a great desal plant. And we need to thank them because on the latest deal with California, they said, in the lower basin, which is us, California and Nevada, they said, okay, we will not take our quota because we have the desal plant and no one talks about this. Guess where a lot of their energy comes from in California?
18: Arizona.
10: West Valley. What's that called out there? Palo Verde?
18: Oh, the nuclear power.
10: Dude, that's in Arizona, and we only get like 30% of that energy.
18: Really?
10: Yeah. How about that? You think maybe Arizona's wake up one day and say, you know what? If all of that went to us, we would not see an increase in our energy price. In fact, we would probably see a decrease for some time. But they are privatized, right? And of course, they're going to sell the highest bidder. California has been shutting down, right? They're nuclear for how long? So they want that from Arizona. So they realize Arizona's may wake up one day. So let them still have a little more of our quota water and, you know, keep those desert rats that are a little goofy. Like, let's hope they don't figure out the game.
18: So, and I guess if I'm understanding correctly, it is an option. It's just very energy intensive. So the technology isn't there to readily make desalinization, you know, a big producer of clean water for us. We can't, you know, kind of like recycling. Recycling isn't profitable. It takes too much energy versus reproducing.
10: So they are talking though, right? That's one of the big ideas is we're going to go to the Salton Sea, right? Puerto Peñasco, Rocky Point, and we want to do a desal there, right? And bring that water up here across from Mexico, across the national boundary. Not a big deal. We already have water from the Colorado going that way, and we have agreements surrounding all of that. But how much is that expense going to be to do that plant and bring it up here? And all it's bringing is, again, like you say, desalinated water at what cost? When we have, as Rep Biggs said, 600 to 700 million acre feet down there. Acre foot is 324,000 gallons. It's 1 acre, 1 foot high of water down there. It's 300 years by their own numbers. We've only been a state for what? 110? We've been a country for 250. If we have water for 300 years, including growth of industry, it's about time we used it, Arizona, or others will. And they have been using it. They can't take it out of the state, right? They'll use it here to grow nuts or cows or alfalfa. And we sit around screaming, they're stealing our water. No, they're not. Okay, they're using it and they're help paying taxes to use that for the benefit of the food supply or the food supply mainly, right? Which is still a small percentage of our water use. How much? Look at that canal next time. Man, it's a lot of water, isn't it? Right there. Every time you pass on our freeway. And it goes to us, human, our houses, our pools, our hotels, our, you know, industries and, you know, commerce and whatever. Golf courses are mainly on water wells, by the way, in Arizona, and they get the brown water. They're reusing, right? That water goes a lot to golf courses that are smart and they're reusing that. But, the golf courses have plenty of water from down below, but they want to scare you. Oh, how can we have so many golf courses in the desert? The answer is because there's a lot of water down there and your water for home comes from the Colorado River. So, and it's the teeny percent that goes to those guys. And look what they bring to this state in terms of tourism and income that helps keep our taxes lower. It's like, where are the people that help explain this? There are not many, sadly, in the political world that explain this.
19: No, I mean, this is all brand new to me. I mean, after Jeff came on, I thought we're just done. That's just, it is what it is.
1: I was crying with you. Like, man, that was depressing.
19: I mean, well, that show ended with me talking about, you know, drones and not drones, but like, you know, terrorist attacks on water supplies. You're talking a totally different level here when you're talking 300 years worth of water.
1: Water.
19: Let me ask.
1: Okay.
19: A quick question for you. The big thing that a lot of people are asking us about, and I've been focused on the last couple episodes, all these data centers popping up, 3,700 in the nation. Arizona's ripe for these data centers. You know, not taking in consideration that we have endless water because, you know, you are the only one, you know, sounding from the rooftops. What's the deal with that? I mean, are they hurting us in the short term? If we don't get the right politicians, let's say, if we don't get your name out there every single where, so people start screaming, what happens? These data centers are going to hurt us further, more than 12% increase a year, more rocks in our front yard. What's going to happen?
1: So I get dragged in again to a town hall in South Scottsdale. Mayor Borowski is calling it to talk about the latest water increase, and she brings Professor Rhett Larson, Arizona State University, basically, and he even said this like in his fun presentation where people were literally clapping because he's so funny and interesting and about their water increase and no new ideas. I was like, man, these lawyers are good. They can make people clap for what's hurting them, right? And so he is showing the numbers, and his numbers were there. He's showing in a nice way, guys, this is a phantom over here, this whole thing that agriculture. Look at it compared to this number. Look at the factories and industry compared to this number. It's not what you say. And just last week, we found out what? There were massive Chinese bots that were behind a lot of that spearmongering related to the chip factories because they don't want us to get ahead. That was proven. The fact is, it's like a pool. Right, JR, you fill it once and that's a lot of water. And sometimes you got to pay a bill for that, right? Like, oh, man, right. And you have to drain it and they hit you twice maybe. And then you have a pool and you put a hose in it and, you know, there's some evaporation. And now you have an ongoing water rate. It's a bit the same for them. A lot of it's dealt. They need water in the construction of these facilities. And then there's an amount that's ongoing, right, that they need to add. And they are amazing at filtering and reusing their own water. Look at that chip factory out there, on the, what is it, 303, the one north? I mean, look, massive infrastructure for their water, purification that they need. By the way, it's possible to build chip plants without using water as a coolant. And guess what? You're a finance guy. I hope you bought some Tesla, because in 5 years, that son of a gun is going to obviate. He's going to make not needed anymore, in my opinion, any chip factory down here. That's an extreme statement. He's going to be putting in space, right? All those racks where it's incredibly cool, no need for coolant, and then face it toward the sun to get your solar 24/7, and he's going to blow them away. And Bezos knows this, and now he has, of course, rocket ships, and so there's a bit of a race right there. People need to look out, man, to get all this fear and crazy and chip factories, and they get all the water. It's number one, it's a small amount of water. Number two, it's happening so fast, and there are new technologies coming in that are non-water based and space race of chips.
19: No, it makes sense. And I mean, you know, we are finance guys. I mean, this morning I was reading about South Korea and I was reading about how China is just, they can do better chips than we can for 90% less cost. So unless Elon Musk snaps to it and gets something better than China, we're going to lose that race. Speaking of
1: Taiwan, Taiwan's an island. I mean, look at the size of it. And they're more competitive than we are at chips. Are you kidding me, right?
19: Well, and that's why China is, you know, we've been saying for 4 years, China is going to take over Taiwan. It's just when. Right now the world's a busy place, but we, you know, we still believe that Taiwan is going to be annexed back to China. So when I look at the world right now, the change is so amazing. When I look at the simple things, like how do we knock some of this out so we don't have to worry about it? You getting the word out about you is going to help with the water. I mean, some of this is simple.
10: like I say, supply and demand. We all saw the little curves, even if you just took basic economics 101 in high school. There's supply, demand. We need to deal with the supply side now. Our demand is steady and grow. It has grown like you and I have seen over these decades since we came to Arizona. But the supply is being restricted. Right now we're being told, wait a minute. Okay, capture, like you say, rain capture in the desert. I always laugh at that one. People come here from like California set up and they're, I'm off grid and I'm doing rain capture. I'm like, do you know how seldom it rains? You better have a big tanks out there to capture that water. And usually they give up and they say, I need a backup well. And we go out, get them a great well. So you got to get the supply side, right? And then the people will say, well, infrastructure's not there. It is. Or how about build it? It's great. Politicians love job creation and infrastructure. Make our own canals, which we have some up on the Salt River and all on the Gila, whatever, and make it in our 9 million acre trust lands, which are ours. Right. And they get sold off for what? Like schools and all of that. I mean, that's a while. Imagine if they sold it off and they understood the water value on it. I just found water for a Buckeye. You know, the Buckeye bypass, the Arizona bypass, right? Goes by the prison out there. And they were on the east side of the road, 220 acres. They want to do a fancy RV park with pickleball championship, all the whole thing. They bought those old wells on the come of, oh yeah, we always had water out here and they weren't given water and they were shallow and crappy. I come out there and I get them project water, which means they get their 100 year water certificate. That's the whole development game in Arizona. You got to prove 100 years of water for the amount of homes, the amount of demand that you have in that development.

0: Mike Gallagher.
1: Funny text message from California. I like this. If it quacks like a duck, walks like a duck, talks like a duck, it might be a rhino. It may just be a rhino. We got clowns to the left of us, rhinos to the right. Here we are, stuck in the middle together. I was talking to somebody last night about the extraordinary generosity of this audience during our Angel Tree campaign.

0: granite and breaking through at 600 to 700 feet from granite. Granite, last time you guys probably checked, was a hard rock, right? So it's fractured down there. And there's massive amounts of water. I was going to go West Valley on you. Same area. As you drive by, you look over and you see these canals and you literally see pipes 3 feet wide pouring out water into these canals. You probably think, well, there's the Arizona Canal, right? It must be Colorado River water. No, sir. Those canal systems like the Arlington Irrigation District have been there since the 1950s. They've been pumping 4,000 gallons a minute, 3,000 gallons a minute from those wells out there for 70 years now.
1: Wow.
0: Where's that water coming from? They call it the Gila River. Sorry, I moved out here from Virginia. You guys got a funny idea of what a river is when there's water all 2 months of the year. Okay. So yeah. And most of it's now dammed up, you know, stream anyway. So how much makes it to Gila Bend down that way, right? They're going over 1,000 feet down there. Guess what? You guys are going to have to be excited at this. There's a new wave park going in out there. They're doing it on a water well and they're going to fill their wave park. And then there's a slow amount after you fill it, right? For evaporation, et cetera, going out there somewhere in toward Buckeye. Man, that's cool. That's how much water is out there. There are ski parks, high end, where they like Olympians go there and do the jumps and train and all that. And you can buy your little house lay on there and everything. And there's multiple out there in that desert. That's how much water is out there.
1: Nobody knows any of this stuff, Mark. This is fascinating.
0: It's crazy.
1: Yeah. So, I guess the most important shower question, can I start taking longer showers again? Can I start leaving the water running while I'm brushing my teeth?
0: Exactly. I mean, tell them, get the supply into our system. If it's Colorado River's come to reach its end, okay, we've heard now that, hey, we're allowed to add water to our own canal. So they have hearings at the CAP once a month to talk about what they're doing, basically how much they're going to raise your rate, you know, and other, you know, political things about the up basin and the lower basin and where the federal gun. No, hello, time out, right? So I went to the North Phoenix. Somebody dragged me in there a couple of years ago. What's that called? Desert Hills area and all that, right? And they were having a water meeting saying, in that time was a 12% increase. And so that water meeting. And I told them, okay, you just had a nice presentation from the water lady of the Maricopa County, whatever. And in there it showed 97% Colorado River water, 3% groundwater. There's a groundwater component. So the natural question is, why aren't you expanding the 3%? And I gave them an example. Okay, that was the year they did the cutbacks. I'm dealing with people calling with their pulling their hair out, who are building their $1-2 million retirement home, and they're on a street that has power, that has water. Okay, everybody across the street's already built and has water, right? Municipal. And they were told when they went for their connection, oh no, you didn't apply by April. You need to drill a well. Like, what? I got a front yard and I'm in a desert, right? Why isn't the whole system helping those people instead of forcing them to drill the well, right? Drill the well and put it into your system and increase the 3% of that supply. There is water. They're having to force people to drill all the way out to Rio Verde and there is water, but why not put that in that system? And they love restricting that system again, don't they? Because they lose control.
1: Is the name of it, you referred to the Wheeling Statutes. Is that what this is, the Wheeling Statutes?
0: When that canal was created, we said, hey, we finally want to do our own offtake from the Colorado River, right? When those canals are built, there could be something that happens where the Colorado River's diverted, whatever. Now we're not getting enough water where you need to use what were called Wheeling Statutes, probably some Dutch term to wheel water, you know, into a canal or something. And Wheeling Statutes always existed. So it shouldn't have to take us that long to go through all our processes of determining the water quality that we'll put in our canal when the Colorado River is not spring water anyway, but fine. We don't want to put brown water into it. So what's the standard? Great. Let's add it in. And for it to take almost 10 years is absolutely ridiculous. But the Wheeling Statutes are now in effect and Scott Cameron is the water czar in America. He was put inside the Department of Interior under Burgum, who's an oil guy. And then, listen to this, Arizona. Trump appoints an Arizonan, longtime water guy, as the head of the Bureau.

0: of reclamation. Guess
1: so
0: what?
1: So this is great.
0: No, he wouldn't even get what do you call it? A hearing. We are lower basin guys. We are secondary, man. Upper basin calls the shots. They would not let an Arizonan even go to confirmation. Trump's like, what the heck? That's the way you want to act? He puts Moot Scott Cameron as still, he's having to do all these acting directors because he's all Washington on both sides of the aisle are fighting tooth and nail. He puts him out of Bureau of Reclamation, and I'm telling you, I'm seeing amazing things happen. And like that one in September finally got pushed through, and other things are happening through BOR. Okay. And again, if we were a state that were excited and using it, we would be able to do and see much more impact, but we have leadership that has no desire to talk to those people.
1: And can we get that back with people like Colin Biggs? Can we get it back?
0: Hey, I'm sort of an outsider. I've come back here over the years. You know, I've seen it. I left Virginia kind of in disgust, a totally red state with little blue dots. And of course, Northern Virginia and Richmond go wonky and lose unbelievably. It was shocking. And I have daughter in UVA and everything. I know the state. So I said, man, I'm going to Arizona. I think they're saying her out west. And then what happens here in 2020? You can't believe it. I believe Trump is no stupid guy because his whole legacy is on the line if he doesn't win in the midterms and definitely doesn't succeed in 2028 in passing on the flame. So he knows how this system works. They raided the Maricopa County offices, guys, and they raided the DeKalb County offices in Georgia, finally, the FBI. They've got it. Get it? So Colin knows water law too, election law, and he's going to be our Secretary of State if we can get him approved. He knows what's going on. And Biggs knows the stuff too. And so those two guys, who's the third one? You know, your key positions, Attorney General. And there's two decent candidates, weak Warren, Peterson. Okay, fine. He'll do what he's told. But, you know, we got to get them there. Otherwise, these people are just going to veto and say no. So we do have a very, in my opinion, very good chance. But it's elections.
1: So I hate to say this. We ran out the clock. Would you come back on with us if we need you, when we need you, when you have something to say? Will you let us know when you want to come back on?
0: Anytime. But yeah, I've got something. Maybe we'll go on a couple of weeks about what I pushed for at that meeting is now going to be some sort of debate or event coming with Colin leading the charge. So let's see if that gets a date on it and we'll talk about it.
2: Well, awesome.
1: Please keep in touch with us.
2: Again, that was Mark Burr with the Primary Water Technologies. 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That number again is 623-523-0444. 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
1: 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If you've heard our show, you know it's more news-based and how current events could affect your finances versus actually telling you what we do. I'm going to tell you what I've seen time and time again to be the very key to a happy retirement, and that is income. You would think that those without much money in retirement are the only ones worried in retirement. What I consistently see is that those with large sums of assets are also just as worried. 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Stop worrying about your assets. Assets come and go. Income is forever. I believe self-funding pensions are the key to a happy retirement, and I can help you do it. Reach out to us at 623 623-0444. That number again is 623-523-0444. Or find us on the web at anothermoneyshow.com.
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6: 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Seasonal adjusted charts show that over the last 30 years, metal spot prices are at some of the lowest points for the year during the last week of June through the first week of July. From now until the end of July, we will see some of the lowest spot prices for the year, with gold hovering around $4,000 an ounce and possibly a bit lower, while silver will linger near $60 an ounce, even possibly dipping into the $50 per ounce range before moving upward again. 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
9: News at Town Hall. I'm Bob Agnew in Washington. Iran has launched a drone assault targeting Bahrain and a ship in the Strait of Hormuz. It came under attack, likely Tehran's response to overnight airstrikes by the United States. The U.S. will launch its airstrikes in response to an Iranian drone attack on a ship trying to get out of the strait on Thursday. Secretary of State Rubio says Israel and Lebanon have reached a framework agreement aimed at achieving what he calls lasting peace and security. Nada Hamada is Lebanon's ambassador to the United States.
10: The trilateral framework we signed today is a first step on the road to restoring Lebanese sovereignty and territorial integrity, securing a permanent and final cessation of hostilities, enabling our people to go back to their land, and allowing all Lebanese to live in peace, security, and prosperity.
9: The ceasefire is contingent on a complete cessation of fire by the terrorist group Hezbollah. And the desperate search for survivors continues in Venezuela after a pair of powerful earthquakes this week. SRN News and our parent company, Salem Media, are partnering with the Christian nonprofit Food for the Poor to rush emergency aid to victims. Listeners wanting to help can find an online banner at the top of our website at srnnews.com. By one key metric, the U.S. economy is thriving, as Ken Lorman reports.
11: So far this year, the U.S. has drawn in about $350 billion in net global investment, while China is seeing capital outflows and growth in Europe and Japan. remains sluggish. Conservatives say that's no accident, pointing to strong innovation in areas like AI, powerful U.S. dollar, and a lighter regulatory touch that's fueling business growth and mergers. They argue pro-growth policies are keeping America the top destination for global money, reinforcing its economic dominance. Ken Lorman reporting.
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18: 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My name is Gary Green. I'm the host of the show. And as always, the easiest way to reach me is just pick up the phone and give me a call at 602-525-1370. I want to send out a very special thanks to my friends Bobby, David, and Neil Rabati at B&N Auto Sales. 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You can reach Bobby on his cell phone at 602-795-0346. It's a wonderful place to start your process if you're looking for a pre-owned commercial vehicle. You know, we were talking about things about car buying and brokers and things like that. Well, the FTC has come up with some new rules as to how car dealerships are going to have to start advertising cars online. And there was a list of dealers that have already been punished. And I was kind of glad that none of the dealerships that I deal with were on that list. But one of the articles that I saw from June was the Costco car buying program. Is it actually worth it? Now, remember this. A car dealership pays to be associated with Costco. And I'm not saying it's a horrible thing. I'm not saying it's a great thing. But remember this, and I've talked about this before. The only thing that Costco does for you is they do a good of getting a preset price before you get to the dealership. The benefit of the Costco program is you won't be walking into a showroom starting an MSRP and hoping for mercy from the dealership. You're supposed to receive a Costco-specific price sheet with the discount already factored in. Costco offers separate limited-time incentives that can be combined with manufacturer's rebates. That is absolutely true. Okay, it's something you have to do online. Not all manufacturers do it, and not all cars from certain manufacturers do it. So I think they had stuff on certain Chevrolets, but it wasn't on Tahoes, and it wasn't on Corvettes. Can Costco beat a negotiated dealer price? Sometimes, but not always. Realistically, a great negotiator who contacts several dealers, requests written out-the-door quotes, and makes dealers compete by sharing those quotes with one another probably will be able to save a lot more money than going to Costco program alone. I don't go to multiple dealerships. I go to one dealership for the car that you're looking for. And if you're not happy with what I share with you, if you're not happy at the dealership, it's absolutely okay if you want to get up and leave. I've had clients over the years that I've given them all the information, and I had one gentleman that actually ghosted me on the day I was supposed to meet him at the dealership, and he took all the information that I gave him and went shopping with it. This is why when someone wants information from me, we meet at the car dealership. Now, I'm not telling you that all the time I get you the best deal I possibly can at the time that you're buying your car. And years ago, I went to a dealership with a young lady that I knew her other family members had helped multiple family members get multiple cars. And she said to the general manager, I don't know why I'm having Gary help me. I work for Costco. And he looked at her and said, well, first of all, if you're considering a used car, at that time there wasn't a Costco program on used cars. But if you want a new car and you want to use Costco, I'll pay Gary double his fee if he leaves now and lets me do the Costco program. Now, I'm not saying that's the case every time. But remember this. As wonderful as Costco is, it can't eliminate certain fees and costs, okay, such as taxes, title and registration, finance charges, or dealer doc fees. Okay, I don't know anybody that, you know, nobody's getting the dealer doc fee scratched off the buyer's order. Now, if you're negotiating and you tell them you want the doc fee backed out of a sale price of a car, used to be really easy because I remember when the doc fees were less than $300. There are dealerships right now that are so proud of their doc fees that they're $999. You also need to be wary of dealer installed extras, which are almost always unnecessary. Floor mats are one thing, but mandatory appearance packages, VIN etching, nitrogen tires, and overpriced protection plans are another. Keep in mind, remember, it's not how you get there, it's how you leave. And I go with you. When you go into Costco and you go in and you talk to the so-called fleet manager, it's usually somebody that's been in the car business 3 months and he's a fleet internet manager. If you don't have a fleet account number, you are not sitting down with a true fleet manager, somebody that you order commercial vehicles for a company. I have a friend of mine that he has a fleet account number. And even with the fleet account number that he has, the deals that I'm able to arrange with him through the same fleet manager that he would get the fleet account number incentive for, I get the cars cheaper based on my relationship than what the fleet incentive was. And if it didn't make sense, we would do it the way the fleet account number. I look for you for the best way for you to pay for the car. Now, I've got a good friend of mine that I met Jim through listening to the radio show. And I've helped Jim on three instances and numerous referrals from him. So whenever Jim refers somebody to me, the one thing that I don't always ever do is when there's a discussion as to how you're going to pay for the car, I will tell the client, this is what you're going to do. We're going to call Jim, and Jim is going to tell you the best way to pay for the car. I will tell him what the interest rates are that are available, and he will tell you finance the car or pay cash for the car. Please, I don't care what your friend says. I'm not going to tell you anything, but out of a courtesy to Jim, who refers the clients to me, I want him to be the one to tell you the best way to pay. It's a good idea to check the Costco car buying program before you make a purchase. 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What I will tell you is, for the most part, I believe walking in, using the Costco buying program, it's better than nothing, but it's not necessarily the best way to buy a car, but it's certainly not the worst. I will never forget, I worked at Midway GMC, and there was a gentleman that was referred to me by a corporate gentleman, and this guy was grinding every single penny, this broker was grinding every penny out of the deal. And at the last second, he says, oh, and by the way, at that price, you need to pay me $800. And I said, now that we're done negotiating, you want the $800? We don't have a deal. And he got taken back. Well, I'll call John. Said, you call whoever you want. But that's not the way that this is going to work. I'm not going to price a car just the way I did and then give you $800 out of the deal. Okay. Maybe other people do that with you. I don't do it with you. And I didn't sell him the car, but I'm there with you. I don't send you by yourself. I know how a car deal works. I have a great toolbox at home, but it doesn't mean I can fix everything. But I got a pen, I got glasses, and I got a brain that works like a calculator when it's trying to figure out what a car payment is. I understand how a car deal works. I'm here to help you. I am not selling you anything. I work for you, not the dealer. But it's very simple. If you want my help, all you have to do is ask for it. If at some point you don't want my help, you don't, we part ways. So they're making a big thing about, was an article about people getting in trouble with these zero down loans. Well, that's nothing new. Okay. And the worst part about it is the banks that allow the dealerships to finance those amounts with no money down. So, first of all, no money down a lot of times will mean a higher interest rate. But if you're buying a car at 0% financing and you're not giving up any rebates and you want to put no money down, the one thing I will tell you is with the no money down, you're absolutely going to need gap insurance. Because if you finance 100% of a car plus tax, title, and license, and your car gets deemed a total loss in the next 6 months, you're going to have negative equity that you will be responsible for. So there's nothing wrong with financing a car with no money down as long as you understand how it works. And the thing when I say understand how it works, it's a matter of you understanding that with no money down, you're exposing yourself to liability in the event there's an accident involved or the vehicle is stolen. want to send out a very special thanks to my friends at Arrowhead, Mercedes-Benz of Arrowhead, located at 9260 West Bell Road. 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
21: 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From now until the end of July, we will see some of the lowest spot prices for the year, with gold hovering around $4,000 an ounce and possibly a bit lower, while silver will linger near $60 an ounce, even possibly dipping into the $50 per ounce range before moving upward again. 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
22: 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As a result, the Italy Unfiltered Dream Vacation Sweepstakes has also been canceled and no prize will be awarded. Additional information regarding the cancellation is available on our station's website on the contests and sweepstakes page.
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18: 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Automakers are increasingly locking features behind monthly subscription fees, including things already physically built into the car you just purchased. The hardware is there, the wiring is there, yet the software simply won't activate unless you keep paying. According to S&P Global Mobility, connected and subscription service revenue is expected to grow from $6 billion in 2024 to around $15 billion by 2030. The money is coming from your pocket, and the industry is counting on you to not notice until the free trial runs out. The subscription model didn't start with cars, but it found them. The logic automakers use is borrowed directly from the tech industry. As vehicles become more software-defined, it's perhaps inevitable that automakers will look at what Apple, Netflix, and Spotify had built and ask themselves the same questions. Why sell something once when you can charge it every month? What makes it particularly frustrating is that you've noticed above the hardware is already installed in the car. BMW was among the first to test the business model when starting with its 2019 model vehicle. It charged $80 a year for Apple CarPlay, a feature standard on vehicles costing a fraction of the BMW. The backlash was swift and to the point, and BMW reversed course by December of that same year. Then came the heated seats controversy, or rather the outright debacle. In 2022, at the time, BMW had introduced its connected drive functions on demand program in global markets, including the United Kingdom, Germany, and South Korea. The program charged owners about $18 a month to turn on their heated seats. The reaction, again, was swift and widespread from both the industry veterans and everyday consumers. Many took their frustrations out on social media. By September 2023, BMW discontinued the heated seat subscription. The features go behind a paywall: remote start, driver assistance, and horsepower. On 2018 and older Toyota models, starting your vehicle remotely via a smartphone or smartwatch requires a remote connect subscription, which runs $8 per month or $80 per year after the free trial expires. GM's Super Cruise, Ford's Blue Cruise. These are all subscriptions that the Blue Cruise was, I believe, $49.99 a month, though Ford has introduced a one-time purchase option for those who want to avoid a recurring fee. Lawmakers are pushing back against this. If you're in the market for a new vehicle, ask the dealership about subscription services, what features they enable, and the fees that might be associated with them. Ask how long the trial subscription is specifically for the vehicle you are considering and what happens when it ends. The best time to understand what you're agreeing to is before you sign, not after the free trial runs out. So here's what I'm going to tell you. The one thing that I always remembered was when you bought a new car, and you got 12 months free satellite radio. And I go back as far as XM. Now, that has switched. Now, sometimes it's 6 months. Sometimes it's 3 months. Sometimes it's a month. So, every once in a while, I'll get something in the mail that says, we want you back. $4 a month for satellite radio. And I always remember that you have to sign up, you have to pay with a credit card, and you have to remember to cancel that before it hits the end of that 12-month period. Because after the 12 months, it goes to $24.95 a month. So I had renewed it, And in the middle of May, I canceled it because my subscription went to the 20s. And I actually wasn't enjoying it anymore. So I didn't want it. So I got everything taken care of. And I went back in and I checked my account. And it was closed. And I printed off that it was closed. But I noticed they still had my credit card attached to the account. So I called and I spoke to somebody. And they told me that there was no way to remove my credit card. And I didn't quite buy it, but I wasn't really in the mood, so I let it go. So a couple of weeks ago, I got a letter in the mail. Immediate action required. So I open up this immediate action required, and I now have an offer for my two cars for $4 a month for satellite radio. Well, kind of raised a red flag. And the red flag was, I don't have two cars, and one of them's not a Chrysler 300. So I jump online, I go to my web, I still have my account, and I go on to the account, and I notice that my current car isn't listed in my account, is closed. And the car, the other car was. And there's a little more to this story that I'm going to talk about after we come back from the break. But folks, if they have your credit card, you have to remember, if you don't want the service anymore, you have to turn it off. You have to make sure it gets closed. Now, this Smart Cruise, this Blue Cruise, the heated seat things, that would really bug me. But I really want to finish up when we come back from the break, this story about the satellite radio. But I want to send out a very special thanks to my friend Joey Staples at Earnhardt Honda. Earnhardt Honda is located at 10151 Papago Freeway in Avondale, Arizona. 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They have all of the old radio shows, podcasts, and there's a contact page. 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You do not have to wake up at 6 o'clock in the morning on a Saturday, and I sure do appreciate all of you that do.
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18: Welcome back to Your Car Insiders on 960 The Patriot. It's again, the easiest way to reach me is pick up the phone and give me a call at 602-525-1370. I want to send out a very special thanks to my friend Adam Breen and his team at Earnhardt Santan Hyundai, located at 3252 South Auto Way in Gilbert, Arizona. You know, I was talking about these, where was I? It's here somewhere. Talking about people that sell you the subscriptions for these items. So back to the issue that I had with the satellite radio. So I noticed that and I decided the time it was time to call. And I got a woman on the phone, and obviously I could tell from the fact I could barely understand what she was saying, and she wasn't understanding what I was asking about, that all she kept telling me was my account was closed. And all I kept saying was, I understand my account's closed. I want to know why my current car is no longer there, and why are these cars that I don't own there? Now, I know the answer to it. Now, I want my credit card removed. Is there anything else I could do for you today? And I finally got to the point where I figured, you know what? It's time to hang up. And I got off the phone pretty quick. So I called back, got another person, and I actually said, I was on the phone with somebody that wasn't understanding what I was asking for, and I couldn't understand what they were saying. And she said to me in a very nice way, is it because of our accent? And I said, I hate to say this, but yes. She said, let me transfer you. And I believe they called it onshore. So the next thing I know, I get picked up by a gentleman that I can understand everything he's saying. He's understanding everything I'm saying, and he can't figure out why it is. And I finally said to him, well, the reason these other cars are on my account is because every time I've replaced a radio in my car, you add that radio to my account without switching it to my current car. And he looked at me and said, he said to me on the phone, I don't know how to fix it. Don't know how to fix it, but you're absolutely right. That's why these other radios are there. And I asked him briefly about the credit card. And he said, I can't remove that. But your account's closed. Well, I don't care that my account's closed. I don't want my credit card information in something that you can possibly get hacked and my credit card information gets out. I have very few things. If I pay for something and I have a credit card in it, after I receive that item, I go back in and I delete my saved credit card. I don't leave my credit card saved anywhere. So get off the phone, and first time ever, I mean this, I got a survey that I didn't necessarily, I didn't go after the people that were on the phone with me. I just went after the process, that I was disappointed in the process. And I mentioned that the three people that I spoke to on the phone were doing whatever they possibly could to help me. They just couldn't figure out what my problem was. And after doing the survey, I got the question, is it okay if we contact you? And I wrote, absolutely. And to my surprise, within a couple of hours, I got a phone call. And I answered the phone because it said Sirius XM in the caller ID. Very nice young lady on the phone. And we talked for a while. And she absolutely understood my frustration. She said, you're absolutely right about why the radios are that way. But I can't understand why your credit card can't be removed. Let me go ahead and take care of that. Now, all of that being said, I don't know if I would ever go back and sign back up for Sirius Satellite Radio. This paid subscription thing, they talk about this dollar amount, $6 billion in fees collected, estimated to go to $15 billion. 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
18: Welcome back to Your Car Insiders on 960 The Patriot. Once again, I know it sounds redundant, but the easiest way to reach me is 602-525-1370. I think that's the right word, isn't it? When you keep repeating yourself,
27: I think you got it right.
18: And I always laugh because I'll never forget when a sales manager in a car dealership asked me what algorithm did I use to figure out the car payment, because we were off by $68. And I told him I don't use an algorithm, I use simple math. And right after that, we decided to leave the dealership because he was lying, cheating, and stealing. But I want to send out a very special thanks to my friends Troy and Rick at Lundy's Peoria Volkswagen, located 8801 West Bell Road in Peoria, Arizona. You know, I always get a kick out of when people talk about what they made a car dealership do. Okay, and I will tell you this without a doubt. If the dealership did something that you asked, it made sense for them to do it. And there's a lot of bonus money that comes into play based on the amount of cars that a car dealership sells. Okay, now I understand how it works. I don't chime into it, but most of the dealerships, when I help them, when a client buys a car from them, they take into account that money, and a lot of it gets shared with my clients. So when I helped somebody recently purchase 19 of the same vehicles, he wanted to know how I get them for the price that I get them. And I jokingly said it was an ancient Gary secret. Well, there's nothing ancient about it. It's relationships. The gentleman that I deal with worked together with me, and I laugh because when I worked together with him, it was in 2000. It's 26 years later. When I started working with him, he couldn't go out for a beer with us after work because he was 19 years old. He remembers everything I did to help him, and I remember everything he does to help me now. My business is about relationships. So when people tell me that they made the car dealership do something, you don't make them do anything. It makes sense for them to sell you a car. And I will never forget when I was a sales manager at Lou Grubb Chevrolet, this gentleman made it so apparent that he was never going to go away. He was never going to be happy. Every one of us was a lying, cheating, whatever you want to add to that. And he kept using the phrase, you guys. And I finally said to him, sir, please don't refer to me as you guys. I have done nothing to offend you. I've given you no information that's inaccurate. Now, if you believe that I can sell you a car without registering the car, without you giving me a dealer's license, we have a problem. Well, that's what they told me at the Arizona Dealers Association. I said, well, then go back to them. Here's my card, and have them call me and explain to me how to do that. And he kept going on and on and on. And finally, I said to him, you know, we're sitting here at 27th Avenue in Camelback.

sell enough new cars to get a bad survey from you. Those dealerships sell more cars. They can afford a bad survey better. And my suggestion is to go there. And he looked at me and said, "Are you telling me that you won't sell me a car?" And I said, "Sir, for the first time today, you and I are on the same page." It's apparent to me sometimes when I get on the phone with somebody, if it's going to be somebody that I want to help or somebody I don't want to help. And when I got in the car business in 1988, they taught us something that you used to say, "I don't know, but I'll find out." And after the third time you say, "I don't know, but I'll find out," the customer is going to start to wonder, "What do you know?" So when I'm talking to somebody and I'm explaining to them how this process works, and they start to say, "I know that." Well, the third time they say to me, "I know that," I basically tell them, "If you know all this, why are you calling me?" I got a phone call this morning on the way driving to the radio show. It was from a gentleman I've helped numerous times. And he asked me a question because he's moving to Tennessee, but he's coming back in December. Will the incentives be better in December? I can't guarantee that. And the car business is very different than it was. But what I can guarantee, his selection on 2026s will be less in December than it will be now. The other thing I told him is there is no way to tell what the incentives will be in December, whether or not it will be better than the Ford employee pricing. But the thing that I told him was he was concerned about a break-in period. So it's not like the old days where you would take a car, take it for, you know, drive it for 500 miles and change the oil. You can still do that if you want. But one of the things that I believed in is for the first 500 miles, don't put your cruise control on. Vary the speed of the car. But he brought up something that I wasn't sure about the answer. And I Googled it and I got the answer inside of 3 seconds. Is it okay to tow with a Ford F-150 in the first 1,000 miles? And it actually came back that Ford does not recommend towing in the first 1,000 miles of ownership. And after talking to him, I called him back and said, "You know what? We're going to wait." And he said, "Okay." And I said, "Roger, I'll help you with whatever you want. If you decide you want to buy a car while you're there, I'll walk you through it. But after reading what I just read, I'm not going to help you buy a truck that you're going to tow with immediately." So these people talk about understanding how the car business works, and they do all their research. So I found an article that I thought was interesting. Now, 20 things, not one, not two, not three, 20 things that a car salespeople immediately notice about you. The secrets of the showroom floor. Picture yourself walking into the showroom floor of a car dealership. You feel like fish out of water. You should. The salesperson has been studying you since you drove up to the front of the dealership and has already sized you up. With that in mind, here are 20 assumptions the dealer probably made depending on your behavior. You bought your current car from someone. The second they meet you, they're looking at your vehicle to determine what you drive and how you take care of it. That way they can figure out your brand loyalty and if you're there to trade up. You didn't need to don a tux to purchase a sedan, but your clothes do speak volumes to how you earn a living or how much money you like to spend. If you're wearing a suit, they may assume you just came from work. Jeans, they might peg you as someone who's just passing the time on a Saturday afternoon. Now, when I was a little kid and I used to go to work with my father, we would get off the 59th Street Bridge in Manhattan and we would make a left turn, and right there, right down the street was Park Ward Motors. And I remember the dealership really well because my dad used to let me get out and look at the Rolls Royces and the Bentleys on the showroom floor.
And I will never

0: forget my friend telling me a story about his uncle that went into that same dealership years and years ago and was there to buy a car. But it was on a Friday, and he was in his work clothes. Now, the mistake they made was he was in his work clothes because he owned a huge skyscraper construction company. And on Fridays, late morning, he would go to the job sites and wear work clothes. And he sat in the Rolls-Royce dealership until the receptionist walked up to him and asked him what was he there to fix. And she says, "I'm not there to fix anything. I'm here to speak to the general manager because I'd like to buy that car, and I will only buy it from him." You don't ever judge a book by its cover. It's called pre-qualifying. Body language can also help a salesperson determine if you're eager about buying a car. If you're just there browsing to pass the time, for example, you're striding confidently towards a vehicle, or you're just walking around aimlessly. These little actions give away a lot more than you'd think. Who you brought along? Do you have a significant other, parent, or maybe a car guru with you? Well, it's not a surprise when I'm there with you that I'm there to help you buy a car. They know that. And when the salespeople see me get out of the car and they see me walk towards somebody, they look and they smile and they always say, "Are they with you?" Yep, and they stop and turn around. Whoever you bring to the dealership will clue them in on who's probably going to make the final decision. They know to look for your glance when mentioning a price point or talking about a feature that you may or may not want. Your first destination. Your initial stop will clue them in on what you're looking for. 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Maybe you're only interested in a new or a used. 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Whether it's a folder or a printed out or you're glued on a particular app on your phone, your belongings will clue them into what that you've come prepared. Salespeople love it when you've done your research beforehand because they can skip the introductory stuff and jump into MPG and advanced tech options. Your initial questions. Your very first question will clue them in on whether you care about monthly payment, overhaul costs, or safety features. Okay, now, you shouldn't be asking that question. It's a question that they're asking you. And when I talk to my clients and I tell them that some of these questions that I'm going to ask you, you do not answer when you're at the dealership. So if they ask you what your monthly budget is, it's none of their business. When I ask you what your monthly budget is, it's because I want to help you buy the most amount of car for the least amount of money. How to inspect the car. Just by watching you pop the trunk or squeeze the back seat gives them the idea you really care about a daily drive. Salespeople notice if you examine the tire treads on a used car versus how you spend more time looking at the touchscreen. Your reaction to the sticker price. The keys in your hand. Your level of eye contact. How to talk about your trade-in. These are all things that I absolutely understand. Now, familiarity with technology. This is why I don't go on test drives with clients, because I could barely figure out how my Dodge works, and my Challenger has a really basic radio. Your tone of voice. Are you polite yet stern? They'll know you're a businessman and don't have time for nonsense, chatty, and giggly. If we're not having fun when I'm helping you buy a car, let's go home. Because buying a car should be fun. It's not stressful when I'm there with you. I like to make people laugh. Don't show up 10 minutes before the dealership closes. How you shake their hand. How often you check your watch. It's very important to understand how financing works, and don't get overly excited. This is a logic transaction, not an emotional transaction. Your exit strategy. Okay, when I want to go, I go. I don't need a strategy. 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I'm here to help you. If you'd like my help, give me a call at 602-525-1370. 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And very simple, 602-525-1370. Very special thanks to my friend Anthony Reed and his family, located 2121 East Indian School Road. And you can reach Anthony on his cell at 602-957-0721.
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6: 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One of my favorite guests is on the line. We've got Chris Killam, also known as the Medicine Hunter, standing by. Now, CNN calls Chris the Indiana Jones of natural medicine because he's, well, constantly scouring the globe, searching for natural remedies. You may have seen Chris on the Dr. Oz show or maybe on PBS or CBS and also on Fox News where he does a health segment. He's been featured in the New York Times and also on ABC's 2020. Anyway, Chris is joining us today to discuss not one, but three of the hottest nutritional ingredients out there on the market today. Even better, he's teamed up with Purity today to give away a complimentary bottle to everyone out there in the listening audience. So do not, I repeat, do not change that dial. But first, a quick introduction. Chris Killam is an author and an educator. He's written 14 books. He's conducted research in over 30 countries. Again, he's been on with Oprah and Friends and Dr. Oz. Chris, welcome back to the show.
7: Thank you so much. It's always a pleasure to have a great conversation with you.
6: Now, most of us are super busy these days. We want to stay healthy, but quite frankly, it can be daunting. You know, with all the different supplements out there. Now, Chris, you've traveled all over the world learning about different natural remedies. So you really know which ingredients to look for. So tell me this, besides a good multivitamin and some fish oil, maybe a few other things, go into the three super hot nutrients you've been so jazzed about lately.
7: Well, I'm happy to do that. The three super nutrients, as we like to say, are a green tea extract, a turmeric extract called curcumin, and an extract from red wine called resveratrol. And apropos of what you said about my traveling around the world, I've extensively investigated these in their host countries. So I've been in the green tea plantations of China and India and worked with top researchers of this ingredient in those countries. With turmeric, I've been deeply involved with turmeric researchers in India and seen all of that. And with resveratrol, I've worked with scientists in Europe and also in California and Chile and South Africa, all of which are major red wine producing areas. So I've had the opportunity to investigate these things in the field, meet with the top scientists, and my conclusion is that green tea, curcumin from turmeric root, and resveratrol from red wine are remarkable health-enhancing agents that everybody can benefit from in a very, very substantial way.
6: Now, Chris, let's talk about these big three. And it's interesting that they're all found in our diet and all are considered superfoods. The green tea, the curcumin, the resveratrol. Why did you want to combine the three? There's always a method to your madness, if I can say it that way, because you combine these things together. You call it a real game changer.
7: Well, you know, when I look at these, there actually isn't a reason to put them all in separate products. They do go very well together. As you said, they're all food derived. So it's kind of like you can make a salad if you choose out of many vegetables. You don't just have to have a bowl of lettuce or a bowl of cucumbers. And while that's a little bit simplistic, the fact is that all of these are very, very rich in groups of protective compounds that are both antioxidant, so they actually protect our organ systems, so they maintain a healthy inflammatory status in the body. And this is really a big breakthrough. I also like the idea that people can get a concentrated supplement of green tea extract, curcumin extract, and resveratrol in one product with truly meaningful amounts of each one, and not have to go out and basically buy a shopping cart full of stuff.
6: Now, let's dive into the headlines and the research, especially on this green tea, because it's absolutely amazing. I know in Asia they've been using it for thousands of years for healthy aging, but what are you seeing recently in the press? I know you told me the Nutrition Research Journal in its July 2012 issue revealed that green tea significantly increased plasma antioxidant activity and whole blood glutathione. Can you recap some of these headlines and tell me why you're such a green tea advocate?
7: Okay, what you just said about increasing plasma antioxidant activity is really critical. There are many antioxidants that people consume that don't actually wind up in the body, or they don't wind up in the body in any significant amounts. The green tea antioxidants, which we know are among the most highly beneficial antioxidants in the entire world, are very well absorbed. They improve plasma antioxidant activity. That is the blood concentration of antioxidants. So what happens is you get this great concentration of antioxidant substances, which are protective compounds floating around in the body and protecting the cells of your body, your organs, every part of your body from premature destruction due to exposure to environmental pollutants and things in the diet. With regard to the whole blood glutathione, when we take in the right antioxidants, and not all antioxidant compounds are the right antioxidants, our bodies produce more of its own super protective compound called glutathione. So you take in the green tea extract, you build the antioxidant activity in your blood, and you also cause your body to produce this enormously beneficial, very well-studied, very powerful protective substance called glutathione. So it is remarkable. This isn't something that most high antioxidant foods or supplement ingredients do, but it does happen with a concentrated, properly made green tea extract.
6: All right, let's switch gears and talk about this curcumin, which is number two on your list. And by the way, these three ingredients are all found in the new green tea combo formula. We're going to be offering a free bottle in a few minutes, but talk to me about the curcumin, which is spelled C-U-R-C-U-M-I-N. Now, most people haven't heard of it, but scientists and researchers know it's one of the most powerful superfoods on the planet. It can positively influence our DNA, maintain joint comfort, healthy inflammation, and more. Can you share some of the incredible headlines on curcumin and tell us why you use this? And we talked about this off air a few minutes ago, this patented curcumin with greater absorption.
7: Okay. Well, first of all, I think while people might not know the term curcumin, they may well know turmeric root, which is a yellow spice, and it shows up in curries, and it's part of the 5,000-year-old Indian Ayurvedic system of medicine. I've been studying turmeric and its derivative curcumin since the 1970s, and I'll say this right off the bat, that there are almost no plant materials in the world as extensively studied as this. A couple of thousand studies can be found in the scientific and medical literature. We know that curcumin is powerfully antioxidant. We know that it has a remarkable capacity to protect the liver, and the liver is our primary detoxifying organ. It greatly enhances joint health. So if people are experiencing joint discomfort due to overuse, this really helps to relieve that. And it's also what we call cardioprotective. It helps to protect the heart. It helps to maintain normal, healthy cholesterol. And one last thing that is really kind of astounding is that curcumin actually causes your body to produce what are called neuroprotective factors in the brain. So it causes your body to produce these agents in the brain that protect the actual tissue of the nerves and the brain itself. There's almost nothing else that we know of that does this. Specifically, the curcumin that you mentioned offers about 7 times the absorption of other curcumin. So when you take 250 milligrams of this stuff, you get about 7 times the activity that you would if you took, say, a comparable amount of another curcumin extract. So this, in my opinion, is one of the most life-enhancing, protective, totally beneficial substances on Earth, and it has just decades of scientific and medical studies to back it up.
6: Now, Chris, I know that we talked already about the green tea and the curcumin in your new green tea formula, which Purity is giving away for free today. But first, tell me about the third nutrient on the list, the resveratrol, which is super hot right now. Share with us some of the headlines and the science behind resveratrol. I know the French love it, but why is it on your short list?
7: Well, resveratrol is one of those remarkable compounds that I just sort of shake my head at how many different things it does. It is found in grapes, in wine grapes. It also shows up in cranberries. What we know about resveratrol is that, like green tea and also like curcumin extract, it's profoundly antioxidant. But more than that, it shows significant properties. When you look at some of the things in the body that happen during aging as a result of fat accumulation in tissue and insulin sensitivity, resveratrol helps to protect against those things. It's a powerful immune regulator. And you know, our immune system is responsible for keeping us healthy. It is remarkably beneficial for the heart. And this is why it's considered one of the keys to the so-called French paradox. You know, the French drink a lot of red wine, they eat a lot of cheese, they smoke cigarettes, and they stay slim and they have good cardiovascular health, which just seems completely unfair. But resveratrol appears to be key in that. And additionally, there is a brain benefit like there is with the curcumin with blood flow to the brain. So when you take resveratrol, you get brain blood flow. This means you get more oxygen to the tissues of the brain. So this is on my short list for all those reasons and for about a dozen more that would just plain take too long to explain.
6: All right, again, we're talking with Chris Killam, also known as the Indiana Jones of natural medicine, sometimes called the medicine hunter as well. Chris, let's laser in on how this wonderful formula that you created in conjunction with Purity Products. I know that Purity's been in business now for, what is it, over 20 years. They've got a top rating from the Better Business Bureau, and people can get a complimentary bottle of this green tea CR today. We'll give that number out in a few minutes. But first, Chris, before we tell our listeners how they can get their very own complimentary bottle of green tea CR, tell me this. If you wanted to buy this green tea plus the patented curcumin plus the resveratrol, I mean, you'd spend close to probably at least $75 for all three bottles in the store. And yet today, Purity Products is giving away a free bottle. How are they able to do this?
7: Well, you can consider it kind of a smart bet. And what I mean by that, first of all, Purity's big, but they're also very strategic. They know that if a person who's listening will pick up the phone, call in and get their free bottle, and it really is free, as yep, in it doesn't cost you money, if that person will try the product, take it as recommended, they're going to feel it. And when they feel it, they're going to say, gee, I want this as part of my regular daily regimen. 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
6: Chris, hold that thought. 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Okay, Chris, talk about some of the headlines just on the green tea that we didn't get to yet. I understand that dieters just love green tea because it supports healthy fat metabolism. Is that right? And what does the research say about green tea when it comes to weight management?
7: Well, this is one of the especially wonderful things about green tea. We know that green tea has thermogenic properties. That is, it has heat-generating properties in the body, so it actually causes your body to burn more calories. So when you eat a meal, you're going to burn more calories from that meal as a result of taking a good, well-made, concentrated green tea extract. In addition, it has specific fat oxidation properties. It actually burns fat. I'm not suggesting that you're going to lose 20 pounds in a week, but I am saying that this is going to help your body to metabolize fat more efficiently. Over time, taking a green tea extract can help you to have a better fat to lean muscle ratio. So from a weight control standpoint, this is very good news. Additionally, green tea helps to stabilize blood glucose or blood sugar. And unstable blood sugar is one of the contributing factors to increased weight. So by stabilizing blood sugar, you have an effect on weight control and weight management. So it's really quite remarkable stuff. You need enough of it. We've got enough of it in green tea CR. It has to be the right extract. We've got the right extract. But the science is there for healthy weight management.
6: All right. Now, Chris, you say that with Purity's formula, it provides you with about 3 cups worth of green tea in each 2-capsule serving. So you get all of the green tea's concentrated benefits for energy, for heart health, for alertness in just 2 caps. Plus, you get the curcumin and the resveratrol, too. So it's easy. You call it your daily shortcut to better health. Explain this idea of a healthy shortcut and explain some of the top benefits as well.
7: Well, I mean, you could, for example, drink 3 cups of good concentrated green tea each day, eat at least 1 really rich curry made with a lot of turmeric root, and drink a couple of glasses of red wine. You could do that every day. Most people will not do that every day, but they still might want the benefits of 3 of the biggest superstar protective health-enhancing nutrients on the entire planet. So when I call this a daily shortcut, I'm simply saying that you can get in a capsule, in a good capsule, what you'd otherwise have to get by drinking a few cups of tea, eating at least 1 large, you know, turmeric-laden curry every day, and drinking a couple of glasses of concentrated red wine.
6: Again, we're talking with Chris Killam, the medicine hunter. Now, in this new green tea CR formula from Purity, it's really about the research. Share with us some of your favorite studies and the headlines on the curcumin that we didn't get to yet. I know this is one of your favorite ingredients for joint comfort and even for brain health.
7: Well, I especially like the liver protective, heart protective, and joint modifying properties of this stuff. The liver is our greatest detoxifying organ, and we know that we're constantly bombarded by toxins in the environment. In fact, blood studies show that newborn babies contain 200 industrial pollutants in their blood at the time of birth. So we need a functioning, super healthy, very strong liver. We might not think about our livers that much, but we need that. Mm-hmm. And we know that curcumin protects the liver, it keeps it strong. From a cardiac standpoint, it's highly beneficial for the heart. It's very good for maintaining healthy cholesterol and healthy platelet levels. And from a joint standpoint, we have innumerable studies showing overall improvement in joint health and relief and stable inflammatory activity, better joint mobility as a result of taking curcumin. I like the brain protective studies as well. You know, curcumin delivers all this, so I regard it as one of the single most important things that you can put in your body, and I'm very well aware that most people are not going to eat enough raw turmeric root to get the benefits that they should and that they can get from a concentrated curcumin extract.
6: I want to remind people that they can call now to get started with a free bottle of Green Tea CR from Purity Products. 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Call now. All right, back to the show. Chris, I don't want to get too technical here, but these antioxidants in green tea are classified as polyphenols, and they really are super powerful and well-respected by scientists. But in this Green Tea CR formula, there's more. It's got the green tea, it's got the curcumin, the resveratrol that we talked about, plus grape seed extract, bioflavonoids, vitamin C. Can you talk to me about this array of really super antioxidants and polyphenols that you've put in the formula?
7: Well, yeah, I won't say that we kind of went overkill, but I will say that we really, really developed an efficient, comprehensive program here. Grape seed extract contain a group of highly specialized antioxidant compounds that not only do much of what I've already described, but also enhance the physical integrity of tissue in the blood vessels and the skin. So we put those in there for extra boost in antioxidant activity, but also for a specific type of activity that isn't as much addressed by the green tea, the curcumin, and the resveratrol. The bioflavonoids enhance the overall activity of vitamin C, and vitamin C itself is one of the most important nutrients that we can possibly take in. So I would say that we were very, very thorough. You know, when we went through what could be in this product, we said, you know, what would happen if we put in grape seed extract, bioflavonoids, and vitamin C? We realized that we would have an utterly superior formula. And just to reiterate, I want people to experience dynamic health. I want people to feel great. This formula, the Green Tea CR, will make you feel great. And that's the purpose of it.
6: All right, Chris, I love this Green Tea CR combination formula. And remember, the CR stands for curcumin and resveratrol. I love that with this complimentary bottle today, our listeners can get started for free. That's great value. What would people expect to pay if they bought all of these separately in the store?
7: Well, I think if they bought high-quality products that contain these ingredients, they'd be into it for about $75 or so, possibly even $80.
6: Yeah.
7: So they'd wind up spending appreciably more than they're going to spend on the Green Tea CR formula. And they still wouldn't get the grape seed extract. They still wouldn't get the pine bark extract, the bioflavonoids, or the vitamin C.
6: Chris, what kind of results can people expect to see? What can they expect to feel once they start taking this formula?
7: I think that people will feel greater joint mobility and comfort. I think they'll feel more energy. Because these ingredients also help to stabilize and maintain natural healthy blood sugar control, I think they'll have more sustained energy throughout the day. And I would just suspect that people will have an experience of greater vitality. When you have a more highly functional immune system, you just feel more energy and better overall. It's kind of, you know, like those days when you get up and go, wow, I feel great. This is a wow, I feel great formula.
6: Now, Chris, the green tea CR, let me get this straight. It provides about 3 cups worth of green tea in each 2-capsule serving. Plus, you get the antioxidant equivalent of several servings of fruits and vegetables. Plus, you get the resveratrol and the joint comfort and brain function benefits of the curcumin. I mean, wow, all in one formula. In the last 2 minutes, talk to me about this shortcut to better health and why you want everyone listening to this program to call now for that complimentary bottle of green tea CR.
7: Okay. Fortunately, there's an immense body of science that has been growing steadily for the past 20 years, and it's really rich science now. We know that of the various plant-derived substances that exist, green tea extract, curcumin extract, and resveratrol extract are at the absolute top of the list of protective, vitality-enhancing, overall health-promoting compounds. There just isn't anything like these. They're in the green tea CR standing for curcumin and resveratrol, product in meaningful amounts. People will take this product. They're going to feel the difference. 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You're going to feel more vitality. You're just plain going to feel better, kind of more fluid and in that flow of good health.
6: Sure.
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4: Okay, today we're going to talk about something that we wish wasn't necessary, but unfortunately it is. We're going to talk about gold scams.
5: Yeah, we're going to walk you through the most common patterns that we see, why they work, and some simple checklists that you can use to protect yourself or someone that you love.
4: Yes, and we're going to do this without trying to bring shame on anyone, because scammers are professionals.
5: They're very professional and they're practiced. So, and if you ever want a second opinion on an offer that you might be going through, or rather, and that's whether you buy from us or sell to us, you can always call and talk to one of our non-commissioned brokers, and our toll-free number is on our website, cmigs.com.
4: Okay, so before we get into specific scams, I want to say something that I think is important, and that scams can happen to anyone.
5: Yeah, we've seen scams hit retirees, They hit business owners. They hit engineers. They even hit people that are extremely careful with their money.
4: Yes, all types of people. And everyone is a target. Because scammers, whatever they're selling, they're not really selling gold. They're selling emotion.
5: Yeah, they sell urgency. They sell certainty. They sell a story that makes you feel smart and safe.
4: Yes. And they often use the same playbook. They isolate. They rush you. They make you feel like you're getting some special access.
5: Yeah, so today we're just going to cover four of the most common ones that we see. There's the too good to be true story. There's the rare coin, exclusive coin pressure pitch. There's the custodian and IRA confusion pitch. And then, of course, there's the I know a friend, a person that has 20 metric tons of gold in Africa, advance fee scam pitch.
4: Yes, and then we're going to give some practical before you buy checklist points.
5: So let's start with the first one, the too good to be true story. The offer that sounds like you're getting something that nobody else knows.
4: The inside deal.
5: You'll see ads online, social media, sometimes even very official looking websites.
4: It can look very professional, and that's what makes it dangerous.
5: And the pitch is usually something like, hey, there's a giant coin hoard that we just found, or these are very rare, or hey, this is a once in a lifetime opportunity never to be seen again. Or they're never going to be minted again. And the other one is only a few are available. You have to act now.
4: Yes, there's always a story designed to make you feel like you're early.
5: Exactly. But here's the problem. In bullion investing, the value is primarily in the metal content only.
4: And the story is simply a marketing ploy. One place we see confusion, a lot of this is constantly is on daytime TV and late night television, the hurry and buy style.
5: Limited supply. You're going to miss out. Hurry, call in the next 5 minutes.
4: They use very dramatic visuals, and often so the images aren't actual size.
5: Yeah, so it looks like you're getting something very substantial, mm-hmm. but you're not.
4: And then there's the wordplay.
5: Yep.
4: Things like, this is important. This is a 24-karat clad coin. And they'll say the word clad very soft or very low, almost like it's a footnote.
5: Yeah. Another word they use is plated.
4: Plated, clad, layered, overlay. And here's the plain English translation. A gold-plated or a gold-clad coin is not a solid gold coin.
5: You know, it's just a base metal that has a thin layer of coating on the outside, whether it's gold or silver.
4: Yes, yes.
5: When my dad was still on the earth, I love him very much, he'd call me after seeing some of those commercials and he'd say, how in the world can they sell gold coins so cheap?
4: Very fair question.
5: And I'd ask him one thing, Dad, did they happen to use the word clad or plated or something like that?
4: And that was the answer.
5: Exactly. So here's the protection rule. Listen for qualifier words like plated, clad, layered, and then ask one simple question. Is this solid gold? If not, how many actual ounces of gold are in it?
4: And if they won't answer the questions you have clearly,
5: we say walk away. Sometimes it's runaway, though.
4: Okay, let's talk about the second pattern that Johnny mentioned, the rare coin or exclusive coin pressure pitch. This is a very common tactic.
5: Yeah, and it's extremely high pressure of this rare coin pitch.
4: They call it limited, exclusive, museum quality, historic, pre-1933, only a few left.
5: They say it's going to outperform regular gold prices.
4: Now, let's be careful here because there are legitimate rare coins and there are serious rare coin collectors, and some collectors do very well.
5: Yes, that's true. They do.
4: Some investors also do very well with collector coins, such as the pre-1933 old U.S. gold. But these are seasoned investors and not the average investor.
5: No, they're watching the market constantly. They understand how the premiums work. They're trying to time the market precisely.
4: Yes. And so for most people who are simply trying to secure their wealth, collectibles are often higher risk and they require a lot more effort and attention than people anticipate, such as having a knowledge about these collectible coins, such as grading, pricing, market timing, and having the right buyer when you are ready to sell the coin.
5: There's a lot more effort than simply investing in bullion coins, which are easy to follow by simply watching the spot price of gold go up or down.
4: Right. So the scam angle is presenting a high premium collectible coin as if it's a simple, safe investment without clearly explaining the trade-offs.
5: Like the premium?
4: Exactly. The premium is what you pay above the melt value of the gold. And if the premium is huge, it can take a long time to break even.
5: And that's hard for the average person to price.
4: Yes, and that's why scammers love it.
5: And this is where it stops being theoretical for us, Shannon, because we see this way too often.
4: Yes, folks will come into our office with a whole collection that they were sold as rare, exclusive, highly collectible, and they're coming in excited because they were told that they are going to make a profit, sometimes a large profit.
5: They'll say, I've been holding these for years, and now I just want to cash in.
4: And unfortunately, more often than not, this is where the heartbreak begins. We begin to evaluate the coins and only to learn that the premium they paid is no longer recoupable. What we see is a good gold coin that was simply overpriced above its value by 20 to 30% or more. And let's do an example here. Yeah. Someone who purchased a collectible gold coin at, let's say, $2,000 spot gold and then paid 30% over that spot gold price, that makes the coin $2,600. So now that gold is higher, let's say gold at $5,000 plus 30% would be an additional $1,500 on top, making the coin about $6,500. So following this logic, many are thinking that they're going to get $6,500 for this coin because of gold's increase. But in reality, the premium the person was sold at 30% above spot no longer exists because in a rapidly rising gold bull market, most gold coins, rare or not, trade near spot. And this is in part because of basic supply and demand fundamentals. And we have seen this happen historically over the last 50 years. And this is why we do not recommend collector coins for most people. So in addition to the supply and demand fundamentals, the 30% premium that was paid was also very much inflated at the time.
5: Yes. 30%
4: is an average premium on heavily promoted collectible coins. And some collectible coins will have a premium above the spot price as much as 40 to 50%.
5: Well, and this is the hard part.
4: Yes, because once we explain that these coins were purchased at an inflated price to begin with, and then we come back with a liquidation bid based on the current market values, you can literally see people's face change.
5: And they're just crushed and sometimes angry. And we have people tear up. We have people get defensive. And we don't take it personally. We know what happened to them, but we see this happening in real time. They're not really mad at us. They're just realizing something for the first time.
4: They're realizing that the story that they were sold doesn't match the current market. No one explained to them that what you buy the coin for and what you can sell it for are two very different prices.
5: Right. And we'll say something to the effect of, we can tell that this is upsetting you, and it's okay to question the price we're giving you. So what we do is we go to our computer, we print out our wholesale bid sheet, and we show them. Now, this wholesale bid sheet, that's the current wholesale market. And in normal markets, what we do, we're completely transparent. We ask for 3% commission on that, sometimes a little bit more, sometimes a little bit less, depending on the market.
4: Yes, and the point is that this is real pricing.
5: Yeah, real bids, real markets. And that's usually where the sentence comes out. But I was told these are rare. I was told these were going to be worth so much more. I put my life savings into this.
4: And that's the heartbreaking moment, and that's the moment we wish we could rewind for them.
5: Because what they bought wasn't preservation. It was a high premium bet sold with a promise. Sometimes they lose money, and sometimes after years and years, they just end up barely breaking even.
4: The desire to protect with gold is a good desire, and we tell them, you had the right idea, just chose the wrong dealer. Unfortunately, they were targeted.
5: And if this is you listening right now, just please hear this. This happens to good people. It happens to everybody. The fix is easy, though. Simply slow down. Start asking the right questions. Get a second opinion before you commit.
4: And so what questions should people ask?
5: So there's three basic questions that we like to tell people to ask. The first one is to ask, what is the premium over the melt? We call that, what do we call that?
4: The premium.
5: The premium, yeah, sorry. And we like to ask, have them ask, what would you pay for this coin today if I needed to sell or liquidate it right now? Then you'll get to determine the spread. And then ask, why don't you show me a low premium alternative and explain to me again why this high premium item is better?
4: Yes, and if they get defensive,
5: just walk away.
4: Walk away, yes.
5: So moving on, the next one gets complicated really fast.
4: It does. This is the third pattern mentioned, and scammers love complicated.
5: Because if it's confusing, people simply stop asking questions.
4: Right. So here's the simple version. If you're doing a precious metals IRA, there are rules. There's a custodian. There's an approved storage facility. There's paperwork.
5: And the scam angle, it's not that the precious metals IRA are bad, but again, it relates to the product sold into the IRA. People get told things that just aren't true.
4: Yes, they get pushed into products into their IRA that have massive markups under the umbrella of IRA approved. They're sold correct bullion products acceptable for the IRA, but charged extra premiums because they're told that these products are a special coin because of this or that or whatever, giving the impression that it's going to be a collectible in the future, when in reality it's simply a gold bullion product with a low premium. And this ties right into what we said in the last segment, because it's worth repeating that high premium products are very speculative, not preservation based for wealth.
5: Yeah. Another IRA falsehood to be aware of is they're told they can store it at home when they can't, at least not in the way that they are being pitched by it.
4: And here's why. With a legitimate precious metals IRA, there's a custodian, there's an approved storage facility, and there are rules about how the metal has to be held. So when someone says, just put your IRA metals in your safe at home, that's not an IRA in the way they're describing it, and it's a big warning sign to slow down and verify.
5: Yeah, Shannon, you know, we have that episode on YouTube that we talked about IRAs, and people can, for more information, can search our YouTube channel for CMIGS and then search for the IRA one.
4: Yes. Yes. Now, some people do well with special coins in their in their IRA, but that usually takes work, timing, and the right buyer, so it's a little bit more cumbersome.
5: Yeah. And that's why high premium special products are usually not a good fit for an IRA, because IRAs are meant for long-term holdings. And if you ever need to liquidate, you may need to move swiftly. Collectible coins in an IRA may be more difficult to get the best price for and take longer to liquidate.
4: Right, right. Because trying to play the timing game inside an IRA, you have to consider that you have a 2 to 5 week processing time, whether you're putting product in or taking product out, because of the paperwork, the custodian processing, and the logistics of physically moving the metal.
5: So if someone is pitching you something special with huge premium and making it sound like it's easy as clicking a button, that's a problem.
4: Okay, yes, but we're not here giving legal or tax advice, but we can say this. If someone is promising a loophole, please verify.
5: Yeah, promising a loophole is usually a sign that you're the one taking the risk and not them.
4: And another thing, if you can't get straight answers about where the metal is stored, who insures it, what the fees are, and what you actually own, stop and simply pause.
5: Yeah, beware when they say, trust me, because trust me is not a plan.
4: Not with your retirement.
5: One more practical detail that I wanted to mention. If you choose to buy something truly unique or special, you need to understand the different storage types available for your IRA.
4: Yes, in many cases, you'll want to set up an account as a segregated storage and not commingled.
5: Yeah, segregated means that your specific items are stored separately and identified as yours only.
4: Commingled means that your metals are pooled with other like metals of other clients.
5: Yeah, neither is automatically bad, but if you're paying up for something special, you want to know exactly how it's being held and how it's identified as yours.
4: Yes. Now, the fourth and last pattern that we mentioned earlier is so common, you'll start to recognize the script.
5: It starts with and I sigh because this is one that's hard for me. It starts with a call that sounds just completely unbelievable.
4: We get calls where often it's a man, and he'll say, my fiance's dad, my girlfriend's father has 20 metric tons of gold to sell in the United States or something similar.
5: Yeah, and it's usually out of Africa, and I think 20 metric tons?
4: That's enormous, and the story is usually wrapped in a romance, someone overseas, a relationship that moved very quickly, and a promise of a big payoff.
5: And then, Shannon, comes the hook.
4: But they don't ask you to buy the gold right away. They ask for help.
5: Help with shipping.
4: Help with storage.
5: Or custom fees.
4: And it's never the last fee. You pay one, and then there's another fee, and then another.
5: And the person paying thinks, man, I've already put money into this. I can't stop now.
4: And this is what's known as the sunk cost trap.
5: And when the victim finally gets upset or asks too many questions,
4: the scammer disappears.
5: So what's the takeaway?
4: Well, if they need your money to move their gold,

0: This was going on long before the internet made it easier to spread.
1: That's right.
0: I mean, we've been hearing some versions of this story for decades now. Yes. Different countries, different names, different paperwork, but it's the same pattern.
1: Yes, just the other day, didn't you speak with someone who told you that they had a friend trying to get gold out of Africa, and they even had pictures of the gold?
0: Yeah, and it's funny, because when I tried to warn them, because I did try to warn them, and I started explaining, you know, I've seen this scam many times, they instantly said, whoa, hey, no, not this one. This one is different. Our friend's actually in Africa right now trying to move it.
1: That's the trap. Once someone is emotionally involved, every warning sign, every warning given sounds like an attack.
0: Exactly.
1: So if you're listening and this does sound familiar, here's the best advice we give all the time. Simply pause.
0: Yes, pause. Please pause long enough for the emotion to cool off, for the story to stand on its own merits.
1: Yes, because a lot of these scams cannot survive time. If you pause for a week, 2 weeks, even a month, the deal starts to fall apart.
0: Yeah, and here's another tell. If you say, I'm not making any decisions right now, a legitimate person or business will respect that.
1: A scammer will not.
0: They'll keep calling you, they'll keep texting you, they'll keep pushing because they're not trying to help you, they're trying to keep momentum.
1: Yes, and if you ever notice that the person on the other end doesn't care about your current situation, doesn't care if you're stressed or sick or dealing with a real-life issue, that's a sign.
0: Yeah, that's your sign that they don't care about you. They care about getting paid.
1: So if you're listening and this is happening, please listen and hear us. You don't owe them another conversation.
0: You can stop responding. You can block the number. You can bring a third party.
1: Yes, bring in a third party, someone that you trust, someone who isn't emotionally invested to take a look at it. Call a reputable dealer.
0: And if you can, call law enforcement. Call the local police department. 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Call the FBI. And just ask, hey, is this a known scam?
1: Yes. And we'll be honest, a lot of victims will blow that advice off at first because they're convinced that this one is different.
0: But that outside voice matters because the scam survives in secrecy and momentum.
1: Yes. And the way you break that is through light and time.
0: And if this has happened to someone you love, please don't shame them.
1: Shame makes people hide. Don't mock them. Get them back into real life conversations and help them slow down long enough to verify and pause.
0: Exactly.
1: Exactly. Okay. So let's get practical and talk about the checklist. What should listeners do before buying?
0: Okay. Well, here's our 10-point checklist. So go ahead.
1: First one, know who you're dealing with. Verify company name, phone number, and physical address.
0: And two, check independent reviews, not just testimonies from their own website.
1: Yes. Number three, ask for a full written quote, product, quantity, total price, timeline.
0: Number four, ask what the premium is, especially on anything exclusive.
1: Number five, ask about the buyback question. What would you pay me today if I needed to sell it back?
0: Number six, understand delivery, how it's shipped, insured, and tracked and signed for.
1: Number seven, be cautious with pressure, especially pressure that prevents verification.
0: Number eight, avoid secrecy. The phrase, don't talk to anyone, that's manipulation.
1: Yes. Number nine, match the product to the goal that you have, preservation, liquidity, affordability.
0: Number 10, get a second opinion. No reputable dealer will ever be offended by calling in for another opinion.
1: That's true. That one is huge.
0: It is. And I want to say this as we wrap up, that we could tell scam stories for hours, and they're all heartbreaking. The biggest struggle for me is how the person being scammed will not recognize this. They are 100% sold that this is a real and that there's no telling them different. But if this is you, we just ask that you pause. If this is someone you know, ask them to pause too. A day, a week, a month, something.
1: Yes. Yes. Okay. We've talked about a lot today. So for more information on products and the market, please visit our website, cmigs.com. 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
20: Hello and welcome to Purity Products Radio. I'm Jason Kam, and we have a very important show on a very sensitive health topic planned for you today. But let me begin by asking you three very key questions. First, are you or someone you love dealing with a weak or leaky bladder? Does the urge to go to the bathroom sometimes wake you at night? And lastly, does a leaky bladder keep you from doing the things that you love to do? Well, if you or maybe a family member answered yes to any of these questions, then you will want to hear about Purity Products' patented, clinically tested, evidence-based nutritional supplement for helping to strengthen your bladder and reduce the urge to frequently rush to the bathroom. It is a huge breakthrough. Here to tell us all about it is Sherry Torkos. Sherry is a pharmacist and longtime nutritional advisor to Purity Products. She's also written 18 books, including books on natural medicine, women's health, men's health, and a whole variety of nutritional issues. Sherry, welcome to Purity Health Radio.
21: Hey there, Jason. Yeah, so thanks so much for having me on the program. And this is such an important issue. Bladder leakage, bladder weakness, this is a very common issue.
20: Yeah.
21: In fact, according to the statistics, over 33 million Americans suffer with a weak or leaky bladder. People get frustrated with the lack of control, that urgency to run to the bathroom, the sleepless nights, and then also the embarrassment that can come with bladder leakage. You know, if you have an accident or you're out and you can't get to the bathroom in time. And you know, I'll say as a pharmacist and one who has talked to many, many patients about this, I know it's a sensitive topic because people will approach me in the aisles of the pharmacy and, you know, they're discreetly trying to ask for advice and guidance. Yeah. and some options.
20: And just to be clear, this is not just an issue for women, it's also for men, right?
21: Yes, that's right. And men and women both deal with bladder issues. I think that people often assume that if a woman has urinary issues, it's because of her bladder. But if a man has urinary issues, you know, the assumption is it's prostate related. Both men and women can have bladder leakage issues, especially as they get older. And again, I've talked to many patients, both men and women, about this issue.
20: Yeah. And look, people dealing with this issue already know the answer to my next question. But why don't you tell us, how are all of these men and women dealing with their bladder issues, with bladder weakness and a leaky bladder? What are people doing to help manage this right now?
21: People will often turn to the adult undergarments, the pads. I mean, in some pharmacies, there's a whole aisle devoted to these products. There's big money in this area. And if you have a leakage issue, then the pads and the adult undergarments, they do help to absorb, you know, the moisture, maybe a bit of the odor, but it's not a solution, right? It's not a solution for a weak and leaky bladder. It's just a tool for dealing with it when it happens.
20: Right.
21: And there's also Kegel exercises. You know, women will be familiar with what these are, because when you're trying to tighten up your pelvic muscles after childbirth, it's a specific type of exercise you do, and it strengthens the pelvic muscles, the bladder wall. But these types of exercises, they can be hard to do, especially if you're older or if you have arthritis, mobility issues. Getting up and down off the floor can be a little tricky trying to do some of these exercises.
20: Yep.
21: And there's also medications that can be prescribed. medications to help with controlling the urgency and the frequency and all of that.
20: Yeah. So basically what you're saying is obviously buying pads or undergarments can be very expensive, medications as well. Really, the implications here when you have bladder control issues, such a drain on our quality of life, right?
21: Yeah, exactly. You know, if you're dealing with a bladder leakage issue, then you know what it's like when you miss out on social events, even simple yeah. things like going to the grocery store, getting together with friends or going to a concert or an event. It can cause worry. You know, you're worried about going out, worried about having an accident. And,
20: right.
21: you know, there's other issues too, and we'll talk about it a little bit more later on in the show. But the fact is that when you have that sporadic bladder leakage, it can cause disturbances in your sleep to the point where some people that have a weak bladder or an overactive urge to urinate during the night, sometimes they're being woken up at night. Maybe lucky if they get a couple hours sleep at a time. And this can be really distressing. The medical term for this, nighttime waking to go to the bathroom, it's called nocturia. And it can honestly just wear people right out, make you really exhausted.
20: Yeah, I can imagine sleep disruption really one of the biggest issues people are going to have when they are dealing with these occasional bladder issues. So many implications here in our quality of life, like you say. But I want to get into the product here that Purity Products has. It's called My Bladder. The ingredient in this is an absolute game changer for anyone dealing with these bladder control issues. Sherry, this has been 20 years in the making, 24 patents, 14 clinical trials, 7 international awards. So why don't I let you introduce our audience to this new product we have here?
21: Yeah, sure. You know, I was really excited when I found out about this product as well, because I know so many people that struggle with bladder control issues, weak bladder, and they're desperate for mm-hmm. something that is going to make a difference. And My Bladder really is a breakthrough for bladder health because, as you mentioned, it's clinically studied. It's not a drug. It's a plant-based formula. And it does 3 very important things for your bladder. First, it can strengthen and tone the bladder. It can reduce the urge to go to the bathroom, especially at the night. Wow. And then the third thing is that it also helps your brain and your bladder talk to each other more efficiently, more effectively, so that they don't get their wires crossed and send you to the bathroom when you actually don't need to go.
20: And it's so fascinating, that third point you just brought up about how the bladder and brain, you know, talk to each other. From what I understand, sometimes the brain and bladder sort of send each other false signals. But what this product can do is help improve this communication, right?
21: Yeah, it's fascinating. It really is. It's extraordinary. As a pharmacist, I'll tell you, Jason, I'm always looking to see what's new, what's innovative when it comes to dietary supplements and in health. And when I came across the clinical studies, I reviewed the research on My Bladder, I was really impressed because yep. not only is this, you know, provide meaningful results, significant improvements in the issues that people with bladder leakage face, but listen to this. The studies show as well that the satisfaction rate for people that are taking My Bladder is 84%. So 84% wow. of people are satisfied. I mean, we don't see that very often in clinical trials for supplements or anything for that matter. So,
20: yeah.
21: you know, what we're hearing, the feedback from people saying that this product has really transformed their lives, allowing them to go out and do things they couldn't do before. When their bladder leakage issue was controlling their lives.
20: Yeah, I know it's not a miracle pill, but nevertheless, 84% is absolutely astounding. That means over 8 in 10 people who use My Bladder get results. There really is nothing like it for this issue. But why don't you run us through the results of the clinical research here so people can understand just how well studied this is?
21: Yeah, sure. So listen to these results. And this comes from a peer-reviewed study that was published in the journal Biomed Central Complementary Medicine and Therapy. Okay, so people who took My Bladder in this study enjoyed a 60% reduction in urinary urgency. 60% reduction, so that's the need to go to the bathroom. So we have a 60% reduction in this urinary urgency.
20: Right.
21: And that can happen, this urgency can happen either because the bladder walls are weak or because the bladder and brain, again, are sending the wrong signals. So 60% reduction there is huge. And then there were other studies on the My Bladder formula that showed a 75% of users were able to reduce the number of undergarment pads, underwear pads that they were using, some down to just one a day. Yeah. So that's huge cost savings. And it also makes life a little easier, right? Cuts down on the inconvenience that comes with constantly having to change pads and the undergarments. And another really exciting result that has come from the research is that there was an average 50% reduction in nighttime waking to go to the bathroom. So my bladder users were finally able to get the rest they needed.
20: Yeah. I mean, obviously these are very impressive results. We are getting incredible feedback from this product. Again, My Bladder from Purity Products we're talking about here. Really, we're talking life-changing results for people dealing with this unfortunate issue. I'm not sure what other options there are out there that are even remotely close to this, certainly on the supplement side. But what's great is you can start to see results in as little as few weeks, the benefits building from there. In a few minutes, I'm going to tell our listeners how they can put My Bladder to the test, a full 1 month supply, more than enough to see a noticeable difference. We're going to let you try it. It's a great offer. I'll tell you about it in a minute, so do not go anywhere. But Sherry, first, I want you to give us a quick overview of the physiology involved in bladder weakness and bladder leakage.
21: Sure. So there's two things that are happening here. So the primary issue is that the bladder just gets weaker over time. And this is true for both men and women. What happens is that just like any muscle in our body, the bladder muscle does deteriorate and weaken with age. And also, if a man has, say, prostate issues, that can press down on the bladder, which weakens the bladder muscles even further. And for women who've been blessed to have children, being pregnant and giving birth, that can weaken the bladder, sometimes a little, sometimes a lot. So women, I hear this a lot from women that have had children, and it's, you know, they're excited about the baby, but of course the downside is sometimes it's hard on the bladder. But the good news is that My Bladder can help to strengthen and tone the bladder, and it works for both men and women.
20: That's right. And it's not just that it's men and women. It's not necessarily only older people. Younger people can be dealing with this issue as well, especially women, like you said, who have given birth. Mm-hmm. This can be an issue for them. But Sherry, what is the second issue when it comes to bladder control?
21: Well, the other issue has to do with the nervous system. So we touched on this a little bit earlier when we're talking about signaling. So there's a nerve called the dental nerve, and it runs from your pelvic region to your spine, and your brain and bladder communicate along these connections, and they tell each other how your bladder feels, whether it feels empty or full. It also sends a signal conveying how much pressure you feel on the bladder as well, so when you need to empty your bladder. So what happens is that the weakened bladder, it sends the wrong signals up and down this nerve, and it kind of fools your brain into thinking you need to go to the bathroom, even though you don't. So this is why some people, they feel or they sense that they have the urge to go to the bathroom, and then they sit down, or if you're a guy, stand up, and you're trying to pee, but you really don't have to, and there's only a little bit that comes out.
20: Yeah.
21: So the good news is that My Bladder does help with this. It can help the brain and the bladder get on the same page.
20: That's right. Very well said. So basically, the underlying issues here are, one, a physical weakness in the walls of the bladder, and secondly, this communication issue you've described between the brain and the bladder. My Bladder, this new formula from Purity Products, shown to address both. It strengthens the bladder, and it sort of gets your brain and bladder communicating better, sending the right signal. And remember, at the top of the show, we started with those three important questions. One, are you or someone you love dealing with a weak or leaky bladder? Two, does the occasional uncontrollable urge to go to the bathroom wake you up at night and, you know, mess up your sleep? And thirdly, does a leaky bladder sometimes keep you from doing the things that you love to do? And if you have answered yes to any of these questions, then I am telling you that My Bladder is the ultimate solution for you. There is no other dietary supplement on the market that's even close to this. Over 8 out of 10 people who use this report that they get the benefits. We are going to prove this to you. If you are dealing with these bladder issues, you simply must try a bottle of My Bladder. If you're one of the first 1,000 callers from this weekend's radio show, we're going to send you out a full 1 month supply of My Bladder for just $9.95. It's less than 10 bucks. 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I'm going to give that number out again a little bit later on in the show, but we've got a lot of ground to cover. We are talking with Sherry Torkos, pharmacist and longtime advisor to Purity Products. And Sherry, as we move along here in this important discussion about our new and innovative way to help people deal with that occasional bladder weakness with urine leaking and with an overactive urge to urinate, why don't I hand it back to you? And maybe, you know, for people just tuning in, could you give us a quick recap here?
21: Yeah, sure. So we know from the statistics that about 33 million Americans deal with bladder leakage. And I can tell you as a pharmacist, and I've been practicing over 30 years, I've talked to so many men and women who are trying to manage this issue. So if you're listening or you have a family member that you think of that is dealing with this issue, know that they're not alone. There is help available. Occasional bladder leakage, I know that this is a distressing and embarrassing issue. It affects your quality of life. And sometimes people feel isolated. They're afraid to leave their home because they don't want to be away from the bathroom or have an embarrassing accident. So, you know, I completely empathize. It's a tough issue. But the good news here is that Purity Products, with this product, this My Bladder, it can offer dramatic benefits to help strengthen the bladder, cut down the urgency to urinate, and help people reclaim their lives. There are 14 clinical studies backing the benefits of this product. With impressive results, we're talking about a 60% reduction in urinary urgency. That's the need to rush to the bathroom. Then there's the fact that 75% of people using My Bladder were able to reduce the number of underwear pads and undergarments they use. Some people down to just one per day.
20: Yeah, that's just a lot of people are going to be, you know, skeptical about this, and I totally understand it. So many people trying to manage this issue. This is a great solution, a plant-based option that has been shown to deliver really meaningful results. It's going to help people save a lot of time, a lot of money, and a lot of hassles. And again, what I love is 50% reduction in nighttime waking to use the bathroom. So less nighttime waking, better quality of sleep. Now, this isn't a sleep aid, but wow.
21: Yeah, exactly. Yeah, definitely. My Bladder is not going to knock people out. This is not a sleep aid. But the reality is that people actually should be able to get more sleep, better quality sleep, because they're not being interrupted by their bladder to go to the bathroom. I mean, I know how hard it is myself. If I wake up to go to the bathroom in the night, it's sometimes hard to get back to sleep. And if you're waking up 2, 3, 4 times a night, that can really do a number on your sleep.
20: Yeah, even if you could reduce it by just a little bit, it could be a dramatic improvement overall.
21: We are getting incredible feedback from real customers. These are real people that are taking the product, they're taking My Bladder, and they're getting incredible results. In fact, I was talking with a friend recently about his mother's bladder issues, and he gave me the okay to share this story here with you today. Mm-hmm. So his mother's name is Helen, and Helen had been dealing with bladder leakage issues for a long time, so her bladder was really getting in the way of her life. She wasn't going out playing bingo and doing the things that she loved because she was afraid of having an accident.
1: Right.
21: She was, you know, afraid of wetting herself. So, she was, you know, really struggling with this situation.
1: Well, let's hear about the happy ending part of the story with
21: yes,
1: my
21: we
1: bladder.
21: Can't leave it there. We're not going to leave it there. So there is a happy ending because her son bought her a bottle of my bladder. And after just 2 weeks using my bladder, Helen found that she was sleeping for 4 hours at a time before having to get up to use the bathroom. So that was a dramatic improvement. Now, again, this isn't going to make people drowsy or it doesn't put you to sleep. It just makes your bladder stronger and improves the communication so that she didn't have that sudden urgency and the need to urinate that was waking her up at night. So the other big plus is that it significantly cut down on the number of pads and the undergarments that she was using.
1: No, this is great. Less urgency, less leakage, less nighttime waking, which is so huge. And as an extra perk, you're saving a lot of money too.
21: Yeah, yeah, exactly. And Helen also shared that she was so excited because she was able to return to the activities that she enjoyed before her weak bladder was getting in the way of her life. So she was able to go out with confidence, to go shopping, to be out with family and friends at events and do activities. And she said she's even playing bingo again. And that was one of her favorite things to do. But before she was taking my bladder, she had stopped going to bingo because with the bladder urgency, she would just have to get up and run to the bathroom all the time. And it was just really frustrating. So she's just an incredibly happy and satisfied customer, one of many that we have.
1: Yeah, it's not just for women. Here's a testimonial from John. He lives in North Carolina. He said, and I'll quote, "My bladder works great. I no longer have to rush to the bathroom. Anyone with overactive bladder should try it." And, you know, again, this is not just for women. Men have this issue too. Women, you know, of all ages, certainly after, you know, giving birth, like you discussed earlier, can be dealing with this issue. Now we have this evidence-based solution, something that really works, something that has all the patents and the technologies, 7 international awards over the last 20 years or so since they developed this. We are bringing it to the market here in America under the My Bladder brand. We're very excited about it. We certainly did the homework here. We know My Bladder will work for you. So Sherry, we are almost out of time. And yet, like we said, 84% of people that use this formula say it works, report the benefits. It's going to cut the urge to urinate so people can really get their life back. And I know there are a lot of folks out there that can relate to wanting to cut down on using, you know, frankly, adult undergarments. People who want to be able to travel or just go out for dinner or visit with friends without, you know, having to keep an eye on where the nearest bathroom is.
21: Yeah, people with bladder leakage, they're always, you know, mapping the fastest route to a bathroom, knowing where, you know, they're going to have to sit to be close to the bathroom at an event. It can be hard. It can affect your quality of life. It can cause anxiety and worry and stress. And we want people to get their lives back, to enjoy quality of life and to feel confident and comfortable and not have to deal with all of these issues. So I think, you know, nobody wants to live like that, right?
1: Yeah. And again, as we're running out of time, this My Bladder product, 20 years of R&D, globally 24 patents, 14 clinical trials, including 4 peer-reviewed publications, double-blind research. This really is remarkable. But as we only have a couple of minutes here, Sherry, why don't you give us the bottom line on why people who are dealing with bladder leakage issues, this bladder control issue, why should they put this My Bladder to the test?
21: Okay, so the takeaway here, Jason, is that My Bladder is an innovative and an effective solution for bladder leakage. So we're talking about a formula that is award-winning. It's a patented blend of botanicals that works to improve bladder muscle tone, to strengthen the bladder, to reduce the urge to urinate, and it can even return people to the average number of bathroom trips they had in their younger years. So there are numerous clinical studies here. We're talking about solid science. And of course, we have lots of testimonials by real life users like Helen and John, who we talked about earlier. These are people that experienced dramatic, life-changing results using this formula. And keep in mind, the people that are taking My Bladder, they notice benefits in as little as 2 weeks, and it does build over time. So at 8 weeks, 84% of users are feeling very satisfied at 8 weeks. So just think about this. If you're experiencing bladder leakage and it's affecting your quality of life, you can improve your situation in as little as 2 weeks. Less leakage, less urgency, a better night's sleep. So I think those are some meaningful benefits. This is an easy to take product. It's just 2 small capsules a day. And as a pharmacist and someone who has looked at the science, the studies, I have a lot of confidence in this product. I know people who try My Bladder will be satisfied because it can really help them get their lives back, their freedom back.
20: Sherry, I've got to give out that 800 number. We are out of time. Thank you so much for being here with me today. I really, really appreciate it.
21: My pleasure. Thanks for having me.
20: Okay. Well, if you are one of the millions of people, or maybe a loved one, are dealing with a weak or leaky bladder, if you're dealing with all of the issues associated with not getting a good night's sleep because of this issue, you're waking up at night, or it's simply a leaky bladder is preventing you from doing the things you love to do, then you need to give Purity Products a call right now 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
24: Hey, welcome back to What's in Jerry's Head. Hey, the show where we talk about retirement taxes, investments, and occasionally family members fighting over grandma's casserole dish. So again, I'm Jerry Whitmire, host of What's in Jerry's Head, along with my co-host, Mr. Colin Bryce.
25: Hey, good morning. How are you guys?
24: Hey, folks. Today, the topic is one that people avoid more than the treadmill membership in February. It's estate planning and living trusts. Now, before you change the station thinking this is going to be boring legal stuff, let me remind you, nothing creates family drama faster than money, missing paperwork, and one cousin who suddenly says, hey, grandma promised me the motorcycle. So today, we've brought in a living trust expert to help us break down the biggest estate planning mistakes that people make, how to avoid probate, confusion, taxes, and a lot of family chaos.
25: Yeah, and Jerry, statistics say over 65% of Americans don't even have a basic will.
24: Oh, man. That's right. More people have a Netflix password than an estate plan. So, guys, I want to introduce you to one of the foremost wills and trusts and actually planning experts there is. And not only do we know this guy, he's actually the co-host, Mr. Colin Bryce, on this. Colin Bryce actually does the wills and trusts, and we put these coordinated plans together. And I want to actually interview him today. And Mr. Colin Bryce, hey, welcome back to your own show.
25: Yeah. Thanks for having me. I feel like I'm in the hot seat today. You know, normally we're talking about all kinds of topics, and we've interviewed several people, and now I feel like this chair just got a lot warmer.
24: It is, man, when you're getting interviewed and things. But, you know, there's so many questions out there, and we get so many people. And, by the way, thanks a lot for calling in, coming in for reviews, looking at your plan. And not only do we do these reviews and complimentary reviews for folks, we've really been seeing some good strategies to help people. And, you know, it all starts with you by giving us a call, 480-793-5924. And that's where it all starts. You know, we could lead you to water, tell you all the good things to do, but knowledge really isn't power. Power is when you come in to see if there's a change that needs to be made.
25: Yeah, there's that old saying, applied knowledge is power. Yeah. You can learn it, but it's like shelf help. It just sits up there until you apply it. So our goal today is to give you enough knowledge that you'll pick up that phone, reach out, and let's show you how to apply this knowledge.
24: Well, let's start simple, Colin. What exactly is a revocable living trust?
25: Yeah, great question. There's so many misconceptions and thoughts around it. Very simply put, a living trust is a legal document designed to hold your assets during your lifetime and then direct where they go after death. And the big thing is it helps your family avoid probate.
24: So basically, it's kind of like a traffic controller for your money.
25: Yeah, exactly. What it is? Yeah, yeah, exactly. It just keeps things organized and private. And I want to make sure I emphasize that word private.
24: And privacy matters. You know, probate is public, and we've talked about probate a lot.
25: Yeah.
24: That means your nosy neighbor, Karen, can practically look up your business online while drinking boxed wine. So we need to really make sure that privacy matters to you and the people you love the most.
25: Yeah, sounds like you know a Karen or two.
24: Yeah, everybody does. You know, that's what we've been hearing a lot of. So, you know, what's wrong with just having a will?
25: Yeah, great, great question. And so just having a will is not a good situation, especially here in Arizona. A will guarantee that you go through probate. It is a probate document. Now, a trust with a will helps avoid probate altogether. And a lot of people get this misconception. I want to put this out there. If you live in a state like Texas or Florida, there are a couple of states that have what's called a Lady Bird will, which does help avoid probate, but be very careful in looking into those. If you're in those states, primarily talking Arizona, but if you're in another state listening, just know that those wills have very, very specific things about how they're notarized, what county they're recorded in, what you can include in that. And so a lot of people will take that and think, oh, well, I'll just get one of those. In Arizona, that's a big mistake.
24: Yeah. And probate's expensive, right?
25: Yeah, absolutely. Probate can cost families thousands of dollars and take months, sometimes tens of thousands of dollars, and sometimes take years. So thousands or tens of thousands, months or years.
24: Yeah. So the thing we really don't want to have is, you know, your family to be grieving and filling out paperwork.
25: Oh yeah. You know, it's never, ever a good idea to be making financial decisions when emotions are high.
24: It's almost funny. You know, it sounds like being at the DMV and having a funeral at the same time.
25: That is a great way to put it. Like, think about how excruciating that process would be, being at the DMV, you know, attending a funeral.
24: Yeah. So a lot of these different questions come from, you know, just being in your everyday, you know, work atmosphere.
25: Yeah.
24: You know, so we talk about probate, but you know, a lot of people, they hear the word probate and they instantly get nervous, but really explain, you know, why it's important to have these trusts. And we just keep saying, hey, it's expensive, but explain what probate really is.
25: Yeah. Great, great question. So probate is the process where when you pass away, if there is not a trust and a will in place, then the courts will appoint an attorney, a third party that doesn't know you or your family, to come in and validate the will and then distribute the assets. And that's where the time and the cost comes into play, because just imagine that person having to come in and figure out who's who, what's what, and then all of the relatives, right? Money's all relative. Whenever you have money, you have a lot of relatives.
24: So basically what you're saying, really, it's a government. It's a government's plan, not yours. The government's going to decide when your family gets access to all your stuff. Is that correct?
25: Pretty much. That's all it. Right.
24: And during these probate, you know, do accounts get frozen? You know, if they need to sell a home, can they be sold easily? And can families end up a little bit more stressed out? How does that work?
25: Yeah, that's exactly why planning matters. You know, when you pass away, and if there's not a trust and a will and a succession plan there, accounts do get frozen. And for legal reasons, they have to. And so meanwhile, while the family's grieving, or we need to think about funeral expenses or things taken care of, those funds are locked up. You know, there are certain ways you can get them out, little detail things, but in reality, most of the time, those get locked up where you don't have access to them. That's like compounding pain upon pain, right? Like, no one wants that. And it's a lot more simple to get that taken care of than you think of. That's what we're going to talk about today.
24: Yeah. And we really need to talk about who really needs a trust, because most people, you know, a lot of people think that trusts are only for, you know, millionaires. Is that true?
25: That's one of the biggest myths out there. So for instance, if you own a home, if you have retirement accounts, investments, or children, and you love those children or spouse, then you should at least explore a trust for sure.
24: I like the way you said that. And you love them.
25: Hey, we asked some questions there. I call them the love question. When you come in and see us, you'll know exactly what those are, but I call them the love question, because that really where you find out where the rubber meets the road a little bit there.
24: Yeah. So again, you know, those assets that you're talking about. So like, you know, if your biggest assets, like a jet ski or a coupon drawer, maybe not.
25: Yeah. Maybe not. Know,
24: maybe not.
25: Yeah. Yeah.
24: But if you worked your whole life, you're building assets, protecting your family, and you want to pass it on to the people that mean the most, I think for sure you know, calling us, give us a call, 480-793-5924. And again, all those radio listeners out there, we are actually doing a radio special. These trusts generally run right around $4,000, and then most of the time they're not even executed. We're actually running for our radio listeners and our social media listeners $995 trust special, which is fully executed, which means we will help you to put all the assets and all your belongings into the trust and help you title them correctly. So again, that's $995. If you're not pushing those buttons right now, you ought to start. It's 480-793-5924.
25: Yeah, and I want to bring something up on that. We appreciate all of you that are calling in. And when Jerry says $995, please make sure you let us know that you heard us on the radio so that we can give you that discount. And even bigger than that, and we appreciate this so much, is some of you are referring your friends. And let them know to make sure and refer that $995 price as well. We've had some people come in and we get through the process and they're like, wait a minute, you know, my friend got that for $995. We're like, oh yeah, you know, so, oh, okay. And we make that connection. That's just what's happening. So again, if you are calling in, for sure mention it, but make sure any referrals as well for some of you that are past clients, make sure and let your friends know that it's that $995 radio special as well.
24: Yep. Absolutely. So what happens if folks, you know, they pass away? I mean, what's the, Colin, we got to first off talk to these listeners. What's the percentage all of us are going to pass away?
25: 100%.
24: And tomorrow's not promised. So what happens if someone dies and they have assets and homes and kids and people they love without a will and a trust? What happens?
25: Yeah. So going back to what we said earlier, this is where the state gets to decide where your assets go according to state law. Think about that. It's not what your wishes may be. It's not what your desires are. It may not even be the, you know, the kid that you promised verbally this thing may end up in someone else's hands according to the third party and state law.
24: So folks, that means you guys lose control and your grieving times, your family, you lose control of everything that you once had. Basically does not go over to your family until it goes through this probate process.
25: Yeah. So the state basically creates the plan for you.
24: Yep. Sure is. And that's terrifying because, you know, some people can't even trust the state to fix potholes.
25: Yeah, that's exactly right. Especially out in Gilbert right now with all the construction.
24: Can a trust help with taxes, Colin? You know, let's talk about taxes because nobody wakes up saying, hey, I hope I pay more taxes today.
25: Yeah, exactly. So a properly structured, and I want to make sure we make that very clear, a properly structured estate plan can help families reduce certain taxes and avoid unnecessary costs. We always think about taxes. I'll avoid taxes. But there's also costs that are involved in these estate plans that can be taken care of by creating this trust.
24: Yeah. So in taxes and retirement are really a huge issue because you got to ask, you know, taxes are lower now. They're going to be higher in the future. And the more money you make and, the, you know, it's very, very, very big to plan this out.
25: Yeah, absolutely.
24: So when people have large IRAs or 401ks and they're tax deferred, I call them 401k millionaires.
25: Yep.
24: They've never paid a lick of tax on those things.
25: Yeah.
24: You know, so.
25: And by the way, Americans still have trillions. And I want to say that again with a T, trillions sitting in those types of accounts.
24: So they've never been taxed. The tax bomb has just grown from when they started till now.
25: Yeah.
24: And really, we see it. People have no distribution strategies. There's a lot of tax strategy behind having 401ks and IRAs, but people don't know about.
25: Yeah, that's the toughest thing we see. If you're out there listening, you have a 401k and, you know, we see people that have worked 25, 30 years and they're like, man, I've got X amount, 400, 500, 700,000, a million in their 401k. And they're like, oh, good. I've kind of reached my magic number until they realize that none of it's been taxed. That magic number becomes small very quickly. So start now. There's strategies to implement around that now to save you to that magic number, whatever yours is. But if you wait, it's just going to compound worse the other way for you.
24: You know, and that's one of the things too, why I wanted to, you know, question you, and you're the expert on this. You know, I put the plans together, but you know, there's aces in the places. You know, a lot of folks don't understand that, you know, 401ks and IRAs and, you know, any kind of qualified retirement, can they even go under a trust, Colin?
25: Yeah, that's a great question. And that is a mistake that we have seen because usually you don't retitle qualified accounts like IRAs and your 401ks, you know, whenever you're rolling them into a trust while you're living, right? But trust can coordinate beneficiary planning. So let's take, for instance, Jerry, great concept. We had a client came in, they had an IRA, they didn't really need it. It was going to their beneficiaries. They're like, great. And they said, hey, I want to include this IRA into the trust. That sounds great, right? Every good parent would want to do that. But that's where they didn't understand the taxation rules. If you change that IRA into the name of the trust as a beneficiary, the day that you die and that goes to move, all taxes are due on that account. Yep. Right now.
24: Double taxation.
25: Exactly. A lot
24: of things that come up.
25: So, but if not, there's other strategies to stretch that out.
24: Yep. For sure. But that's where the mistakes happen. We see this quite often, you know, 2 decades of doing this type of work is a lot of people will try to do it themselves or have a friend help them do that. And, you know, that's why we're saying for $995, you know, this radio and social media special, I think it's very well worth it. And even if you have a trust, we have software that actually look at your trust and make sure all the state laws, the portability laws, everything that you've done is still in act and it's good and it won't go through those probates and things. So again, it's 480-793-5924. Start dialing, my friends. We'll be ready to take those calls. Please just don't have any mistakes on your retirement accounts on knowing what goes in a trust and what cannot go under a trust for the reasons of double taxation and even being taxed on all of it.
25: Yeah, and one of the things I would say is if you're calling in, sometimes the phone lines are busy, and if it goes to our voicemail, please leave us a voicemail. We will call you back. We had some people on one of our shows say, hey, man, I tried to call. It was just going to the voicemail, and they thought like this was – no, leave us a voicemail. We will call you back, but just know like we get big responses, and so we're trying to get to those calls as fast as we can.
24: Yeah, another thing is too we've been talking about is – what about if you were married? And we see this a lot. We're married and then we get divorced, but we have something set up and the beneficiaries. So if you have a 401k or an IRA or any type of account out there, come in for a complimentary review of that so we can look at if your rollover is done correctly. See if maybe you have an ex-spouse, you know, that's still as your beneficiary or pension option. You know, can that happen, Colin?
25: Yeah, absolutely. We've seen this several times where, you know, a trust was done 15, 20 years ago, and now they're married to someone else. And
24: or not even a trust. They have that account out there, and they're retiring now.
25: Exactly.
24: That type of thing.
25: Exactly. So all types of different accounts, they had them listed. So we're able to do beneficiary reviews for you and see exactly who's going to be getting what. And a lot of people are shocked that ex-spouses are getting them. Here's another one to think about. Adult children with addictions are still listed as a primary. So they're going to get a windfall of cash, of assets, and they've got issues. And there's ways to mitigate that, still allowing them to be the beneficiary, but protected in a way from themselves.
24: Man, so whoever's on that beneficiary, if it wasn't changed, they're still going to get that, even though you're not married, you didn't want them to get it.
25: Yeah, absolutely.
24: Is that right?
25: Yeah, absolutely.
24: Whew, that'll ruin Thanksgiving.
25: That would ruin Thanksgiving for sure.
24: Colin, how often should you update your trust?
25: Yeah, this is a great question. This is probably one of the most overlooked is every 3 to 5 years or after a major life event. So every 3 to 5 years, there's trust laws are being updated all the time and they're state specific a lot of the times. So you want to make sure those are updated. But then also major life events, you know, it's one of those things where a life event will happen, a death, a divorce, a new kid, things like that. And we don't think, oh, I better run to my estate, you know, plan and update it. So that's where we come in. This is like a core piece of what we do is with our clients, we do reviews. And as part of your financial reviews, we like to look at your trust and make sure, is it still what you want? And if not, let's make those changes.
24: Yep. So marriage, divorce, new babies, anything like that, you know, those are things you really need to get checked out. So,
25: yeah.
24: How about
25: the other one there too, Jeff and Jerry, if someone in the family starts suspiciously acting nice, that might be a key to go, wait a minute, something's going on here.
24: Let's check
25: might
24: on need this.
25: To add them, give them more if they're being nice for good, or take them out of there if you know it's a ploy.
24: What about medical decisions? You know, is a trust, you know, isn't that, it's not just about money, correct? There's some things in there called health directives. Is that correct?
25: That is correct. And it's included in estate plans, right? So most estate plans include powers of attorney and healthcare director. So powers of attorney are things for like financial decisions, you know, who's going to pay your bills, who's going to take care of utilities, all those things. Healthcare directives are, what are your wishes if you're going into the hospital? You know, do you want to, you know, be kept alive or do you want to pull the plug? Do you want artificial hydration nutrition? Do you want to be an organ donor? Who can go to bat and who can advocate for you? Those are big, big deals.
24: Yeah. And, you know, a lot of the times husband and wife, they don't really want the same people with the health directives and things like that. So those can be changed also, whoever you want on there.
25: Correct? Yeah, absolutely. So just for me personally, I know I have 2 brothers that are physicians. And so for my wife, she doesn't want to make those decisions. And for me, I know my brothers well enough and trust them that they'll make my medical decisions, and hers are different for hers. And it can be, that's what's great. It's an overall trust for your estate, but you as the individual, even if you're married, you have flexibility. You have freedom to choose who makes those decisions for you. So that's why we love these trusts. Is a lot of people think, well, trust is for when I pass away, so my estate leaves. No, we create these so that you're in control and can make decisions while you're living. Think about that. That's huge.
24: Yeah, that is really big. You know, question, how do trusts help families avoid conflict? You know, let's be honest, families sometimes fight over money.
25: Oh, yeah. No. Yours? Mine? No, everybody. Your neighbors, not you. If you're listening, we're talking about your neighbors, not your family. But yes, they do.
24: You know, sometimes even very small amounts or things, and these are true stories, some of these things we'll talk to you about, that, you know, we had some people where they fought and fought and fought over things, and they just didn't want the other person to get them. Yep. They didn't even want it. They just didn't want the other person to get it. So, you know, families can get petty, you know, pretty quick, and argue over silly things or Tupperware or, you know, things like that.
25: Absolutely.
24: But, you know, with what you're saying,

0: you know, there's no hoping, no guessing or compromising when it comes to that. It's not like you have to think about, you know, as you're laying there, maybe, you know, towards the end of your life going, oh shoot, I forgot to say who's what. Like, you have control. You get to say it. There is no arguing at all. It's clarity. It's clear who's getting what.
1: Yep. I think that's true. You know, in your opinion though, Colin, what is the biggest, estate planning mistake? You know, what's the number one mistake that people make?
0: Yeah. A lot of people would say like, oh, well, I didn't include this asset. I didn't do this. The number one mistake, and this is by far the biggest, is waiting too long to get started. It is absolutely 100% true.
1: Yeah. So it's, you got to start thinking about it like this. People insure their cars. They insure their dang cell phones, insure their cats, but don't protect their family and their legacy and everything they built.
0: Yeah. And statistically, most Americans don't even have updated beneficiaries like we talked about before.
1: Yeah, that's true.
0: Yeah.
1: That'll mess up a Thanksgiving.
0: That'll mess up Thanksgiving and Christmas, if there is one, right?
1: So again, guys, don't wait too late. Give us a call. $995 special for a fully executed revocable living trust for radio and social media listeners. $995. 480-793-5924.
0: Yeah, absolutely.
1: You know, another question I want to get out there is, we talked about probate, we talked about waiting too long, but you know, how much does probate cost?
0: Yeah. So it varies, and it varies by state. It varies by the size of the estate and complexities there. But just to kind of keep round numbers, probate can cost family thousands of dollars to tens of thousands of dollars, depending on the complexity. So think about that. Thousands to tens of thousands. And we're saying there's a solution for $995 that completely eliminates all of that.
1: Man. So procrastination really does become expensive, huh?
0: Huge. Just like everything else. Like, it's like, when's the best time to go to the gym? Well, 20 years ago. When's the second best time? Today. Right.
1: So whenever people come in and see us, what should someone bring into the meeting for, you know, to meet with us?
0: Oh, I love this question. And if you're out there listening and you have a paper and a pen, please write this down. Go back and listen to this. This is the best thing you can do for yourself and your family, because you want to make any type of meeting like that effective. And with us, we can add so much value on that first consultation. So here's what we'd like: a list of assets, beneficiaries, account statements, insurance policies, and last, lots of questions.
1: Yeah, maybe bring some reading glasses too.
0: Yeah, and passwords. That's another one. I love meeting with people, especially, and if you're, I'm going to say 65 and older, you, and you're probably laughing. I say this, somewhere in your purse, if you're a lady, or somewhere in your wallet, if you're a dude, you've either got a little notebook or a wadded up piece of paper that has like your three or four main passwords, and that's where you keep them. And if I'm lying, I'm dying. I'm telling you guys, I've seen so many of these. Oh, where's that password? Well, let me get in my purse. And then they pull out the little notebook and, yep, sure enough, that's their passwords. But you want those so that you can have access to things when you're sitting down.
1: Yeah, but you got to understand about assets, how they work. You know, they're classified in qualified, non-qualified, tax-free. You know, some of them are pension. You have to look at the assets. And some of them, we look at the title of your home, all these different types of things. Some people don't even know if their house is paid off all the way.
0: Yeah, it's crazy.
1: There's a lot of things that we see, but that's why we're asking. Just the more information you can bring, the better and the quicker things will go. So, you know, bottom line, guys, if you've worked hard, I mean, your whole life, built savings, built a home, raised a family, then protecting what you built really matters. Yeah. Estate planning is not just about death. It's about protecting the people you love while they're alive. So everything that you built can transfer to who you want. And Colin was saying earlier, if you don't do something like this, or even come in to see if this is something that works for you, the government's going to have their plan. It's going to be their way, not your way.
0: Yeah. And they're ready to go at a moment's notice. They're ready. So take control of that. And here's the thing. The earlier you plan, the more options you usually have. So I want to make that clear. It now is the time to get this handled. Like, you can always go back to doing what you're doing now, but what if? I love to say that to people. What if this can fix a lot of the worries that are keeping you up at night or that you're starting to think about? I'm here to tell you it probably can. So give us a call, 480-793-5924, and sit down with us and let's get those questions answered.
1: Yeah, over the weeks, we've been getting an astonishing amount of calls, you know, where they're calling in and they're liking what we're saying about, you know, the protection, the wills, the trusts, how to make taxable assets to be tax

0: free, how to put a coordinated plan together. You know, that's why we're on air, guys. We're here to educate you guys, because one thing we've learned in over two decades is that financial education is not taught anywhere. Retirement is not taught. And when you get to that point where you're thinking, oh man, I want to retire. And then when you get there, you think, oh wow, this is going to be easy. It's really not. It's pretty complicated. But you know, with people that what we're doing and having these radio shows, you can always go to jwfinancialconsulting.com and go to our website, and we have a radio tab that you can click on. 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We have a full selection of things that you can listen to and really educate yourself. We run an educational firm, and we want people to have educated minds, just like what's in Jerry's head. That's why we do a lot of these things, because I know all the things that Colin and I have done for the last 20 years. You guys haven't. Just like us going into your field, it wouldn't be the same. But we want you to be educated on it. So that's why we're here at JW Financial Consulting. We're helping families understand wills, trusts, retirement planning, taxes, and income strategies. And we do this all in-house. That's the thing that I don't think a lot of people understand. You're not having to chase people and go to different offices. We do everything. You see one person, and then we put aces in their places and fix every nick and cranny that needs to be fixed if you allow us to.
1: Yeah. So that's where having the right team in place, you know, that coordinates with CPAs, estate planning attorneys, financial advisors, tax advisors, all of that. And again, I want to reiterate out there, if you're listening, no two estates so far that I've done have been exactly alike. Meaning there's a yours, mine, and ours. There's people that are on their second and third marriages and have adult kids, and there were funds set up from the previous spouse that should just go to those kids, and some, and there's disagreements a little bit there about who should get what. That's where this clarity comes. And so I know that having those discussions sometimes between a husband and a wife can be difficult. And just know that, like, we know that. And I try to tell people when they come in, it's like, think of it as like a firefighter. They're trained for that. So they roll up on an incident, and it may just be an older person that fell down at 3 a.m. cooking breakfast and they need to be transported, or they roll up on a mass casualty incident and they just go to work. There's no emotion tied to it. That's how we feel about it here, is we love people. We love to help. But don't think that your situation is going to scare us away. Don't think that your situation is, you know, oh, they wouldn't understand, or maybe me and my spouse can't talk about it. Come see us. This is what we're here for. This is what we do, is we put those together and create efficient plans.
0: Yep. So that's why we're offering complimentary consultations for our listeners. You got to remember, spots are limited. When you call in, you know, give us a call at 480-793-5924. 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And, you know, because one of those things out there is your kids fighting over your recliner. Yeah. And trust me, somebody always wants that recliner. So again, thanks for joining us for What's in Jerry's Head. Look forward to hearing from you. And again, when you call in, leave us a message. Leave us a message. We'll get right back to you. And we sure do appreciate it. 480-793-5924. What's in Jerry's Head? We out.
1: See ya.
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8: News this hour at Town Hall. I'm Bob Agnew in Washington. The situation has grown more desperate in Venezuela. People are digging through the rubble there of collapsed homes and apartment buildings after those two earthquakes this week. Charles de la Desma reports amid a disappointing government response, many people are taking their appeals online.
9: With communication patchy, social media and online registries have become a crucial tool for many Venezuelans seeking information and resources beyond sparse government statistics.
8: And the experts say the back-to-back earthquakes were the most intense to hit the country in more than 100 years. 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The latest attacks across the Persian Gulf show the potential for the Iran war to spin out of control.
10: Iran launches new attacks, a drone assault targeting Bahrain and against a ship in the Strait of Hormuz, likely Tehran's response to overnight airstrikes by the U.S. Those were in response to an Iranian drone attack Thursday on a ship trying to get out of the strait. This comes as the two countries are trying to reach a final accord to end the conflict following an interim peace deal.
8: That is Julie Walker reporting. Secretary of State Marco Rubio says Israel and Lebanon have reached a framework agreement, one aimed at achieving what he calls lasting peace and security. Israel's ambassador to the United States, Michael Leiter, calls the deal
11: real peace, where both countries will live in security, where Israel's and Lebanon's sovereignty will be respected, honored, and protected. In this performance-based trilateral framework agreement, Iran is out.
8: The ceasefire is contingent on a complete cessation of fire by Hezbollah. More from Town Hall.
12: Over the past several years, private equity firms have been buying up air conditioning companies and consolidating them into corporate machines, with profit for investors as their top priority. 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
6: 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Also, because I feel like, Chuck, we come to this with a pretty unique perspective. I think between the two of us, we have, I'm dating us, sorry about this, but like 50 years now of experience, yes, in campaigns and public policy.
19: Yes.
6: Yeah. It's a long time.
19: It's a long time.
6: And I think that flavors the view on this show is in certain ways, right? Like we're pretty open about who we are.
19: Right.
6: Right. I think that differentiates us from a lot of content producers out there who try to kind of just go with whatever the flow of the day is.
19: Well, I was laughing last night. I saw a campaign commercial. Is it Mary Wood who's running for CD1?
6: Yeah, Galen Woods. Marlene Galen Woods,
19: who used to be Grant Wood's wife.
6: Who was AG in the state of Arizona.
19: Was Republican AG. Republican AG. And he got TDS.
6: Yeah.
19: And literally had a mind melt about it.
6: And married a fairly far left news anchor.
19: Well, and I thought as I read that, she was complaining about her opponent, who's a doctor, was not liberal enough on abortion on some things. And I was thinking, so you were a reporter all these years. What makes me think that those extreme positions did not influence what you're reporting supposedly objectively on the nightly news?
6: It clearly did, right?
19: I know. I mean, we've talked about this before. I think for people who play the game that I'm just a reporter, I'm objective, social media, especially Twitter, has truly just destroyed that. What I don't think they understand is that when people say the trust in the press has gone down, it's because they're all mouthing off on social media.
6: Right.
19: I mean, literally, if I had something like the Washington Post, I would just say, we will post your articles. You cannot have an account.
6: Mm-hmm.
19: Because you're only going to go and blow your cover.
6: Right. No, absolutely. And the problem is, because they're so slanted, you know, if you get the Washington Post, the New York Times, you're getting 50% of the news.
19: Yeah, absolutely.
6: At, you know, 50-60% at best. They're just not even reporting the things that they don't want you to hear. Like, one of the things we wanted to talk about in this segment was the controversy in Major League Baseball with their Pride Night.
19: Exactly.
6: I haven't seen the reporting, but do you think there was much coverage of that, like thoughtful coverage of that on any major network?
19: No. I know why teams do this. You do too, because you did it.
6: Right.
19: You do these special nights that bring people to the stadium.
6: Yeah, no, it's a great way. Look, you need dog owners, right? You hold your Bark in the Park night because all the dog owners who would never come to a baseball game are all out there showing off Fido and Fifi. And you make a bundle of money selling dog treats out of the concession stand.
19: Absolutely. Like,
6: and you do, this is the same thing. Absolutely. 100%.
19: So I get it. I think it's only the Texas Rangers that don't celebrate Pride Night. But right. Sam, for our audience that may not be up to speed on this, because there's a lot, but I'll tell you why I say this. I think more and more people are just turning it off.
6: Yes.
19: I had somebody the other day I was talking to. Used to be really just consume newspapers, you know, they have a life, they have a business. And we were talking about something and he just said, yeah, I just don't pay attention anymore. It's just not worth it. Which I understand, but it's also very dangerous for society when people are not informed. But the problem is they don't feel what they are getting is informed. So explain to our audience, given the background of this Pride Night and the, I'm using air quotes, the scandal regarding San Francisco Giants.
6: Well, I will,
20: I want to come back to your friend after this, but yeah, so you had a couple of players on the San Francisco Giants and the Oakland team, right?
21: Right.
20: Who the teams held a Pride Night event. Now, Major League Baseball teams have had a policy of doing all these Pride Nights, right? Whatever. But they've also had a policy that told the players you don't have to wear the special cap or special uniform. If you want to wear your normal cap or uniform, you can. Well, the California teams came out and told their players, basically communicated to them, said you have to wear this. You have no choice, right? And you have all these people who legitimately are very, you know, whether they're religious or they have other, they don't want to be part of this. They don't want to participate in promoting something they're not involved with, that they don't believe in. And that's fine, right? Like,
19: well, as it should be in America.
20: Right. Like, I do not hear the left. Granted, we all remember the story of the Colorado baker that they went after for not baking a rainbow cake, but you never hear them going after Muslim bakers for not baking rainbow cakes, right? Like,
19: never.
20: This is obviously really selective outrage on the left. Well, so these guys wrote biblical references on their hats.
19: Right.
20: Right? And in doing so, they torqued their teams off. It became this huge controversy throughout California. The rest of the nation is kind of just yawning at the thing. But what I thought was most interesting was the MLB commissioner coming out afterwards and saying, yeah, the California teams miscommunicated with their players and they should have told them that they can't, they can wear whatever they want. They can wear their normal uniform. And also, like, because MLB had gotten its toe in the crack on this one over having sent a letter to the players saying you can't modify your uniforms by writing those passages on them, right?
19: Mm-hmm.
20: Okay, that is a standing policy.
19: Right.
20: But it was interesting to see baseball back down on this, because this is the kind of thing that in recent years sports leagues, much against their players and their fan bases, have really pushed hard.
19: Well, you and I have talked about this, and it drives progressives nuts, or Democrats, Socialists of America, Democrats, which are seem to be a growing trend in the party. I don't think you would have had the MLB respond like that 4 years ago.
20: No.
19: And I think people have just pushed back, and they just don't care. You can't counsel people like that anymore.
20: Right.
19: It's like, we're just not doing it. And I think people also come to realize, you know, you're some troll. You don't matter. You don't care, right?
20: Well, here's the thing. You and I go to a lot of sporting games, right?
19: Sadly so, yes.
20: Sadly? That's like one of the best parts of my life. I don't know. I mean, you know.
19: But they're expensive, but nonetheless.
20: They are expensive, but it is, it's something you and I enjoy quite a bit.
19: Right.
20: And we have friends who are gay, right? You meet and talk to people in the stands. I would bet that, you know, a pretty representative portion of most baseball audiences, basketball audiences, football audiences are gay. None of them give a crap about this stuff.
19: No.
20: They don't need this to come to the ballpark.
19: No.
20: They're coming.
19: No.
20: They're coming to watch a ball game. That's the average fan. And then you hold a Pride Night like this and you bring out some people who just want to come out and wear their rainbow flags and do their things and pay their money and fine. But this whole controversy and the way they put players underneath the gun on this thing is just
19: well, just start putting
20: wrong.
19: A thumb on it.
20: Yeah,
19: I mean, if you're going to do that on Pride Night, then logic would dictate for the other 162 nights a year that players have games,
20: right?
19: That they should do it. So Catholic Night, do they not eat fish on Friday? if you're LDS, everybody needs to wear a white shirt and a name tag like they're going on a mission. I mean, what you know, what is this, right? So you got to just say, look, we're recognizing you.
20: Chuck,
19: but not everybody here needs to
20: Chuck,
19: do it.
20: How, and then I got to ask, how have the Salt Lake Bees not done this?
19: They may have. Who knows? They've been around so long.
20: Like missionary night where the players are wearing the name tags and the white shirts? Come on.
19: They may have.
20: You may need to suggest that to somebody.
19: We may have to have Bo do that in the office for the girls. We got a little Love Island going on in our office, apparently.
22: It is, yeah.
19: But anyway, so, you know, let's talk. But part of this, too, I want to talk about the elections in New York. And they elected three people who beat incumbents.
20: Yep.
19: Democrats, Socialists of America candidates, really.
20: With very low turnout. That's one thing that's
19: right.
20: Not
19: so
20: been,
19: I want to talk about the turnout here for a minute. And that's what I wanted to bring this to. So they had on this, just folks so you know, turnout rates for voters younger than 34 were less than half what they were in 2025.
20: Right.
19: Okay. In New York's 7th congressional district, which spans parts of Brooklyn and Queens, younger voters carried Mamdani-backed union organizer Claire Valdez to victory. 18% of voters in the district between the ages of 25 and 34 cast their vote. 18%. By contrast, turnout rates for voters over the age of 45 were under 14%. Mm-hmm. I mean, these turnout, if you go through all these numbers, these turnout numbers were atrocious. So, you know, Mike Johnson yesterday, Speaker Mike Johnson just said, look, there's a real trend coming here. But they don't have the numbers. You got to get out and vote.
20: Well, so there's something else that happened here, and I've talked to a lot of people around this, right? So these DSA members have enough people sewn through the various union systems in New York and California that they are preventing them from doing their normal turnout operations and instead running their DSA-backed turnout ops, right?
19: Right.
20: So what they have done is actually subvert the long-term Democrat-backed establishment machine system and essentially just canceled it.
19: Yes.
20: Right?
19: Yes.
20: And so they're not turning out the numbers they would have turned out, and the DSA is. They're turning out their very targeted – look, the DSA, they can talk about poor people all they want, but there are basically no poor people in the DSA who aren't paid to be members of the DSA because the entire membership is between the ages of 18 and 34. They're college educated. They're affluent. They're rich kids. These are kids of privilege. These are Silver Spoon kids, and they're just rebelling against mommy and daddy. I mean, that's what this is, and it's gross.
19: For a big example, in New York's 10th Congressional District, which spans Lower Manhattan and much of the brownstone Brooklyn, older voters have had always higher turnout, okay? This election last week in New York's 10th Congressional District, voters between the ages of 65 and 74 had a 25% turnout. They represented just 11,000 votes compared to 16,000 votes of 25 to 34-year-olds.
20: That's nuts.
19: I mean, they just let a bunch of communists walk into Congress.
20: Well, and this is the thing you and I have talked about for a long time.
19: Which, by the way, is a godsend for a Republican Party. Seems like the apple dumpling game right now.
20: No, absolutely. I mean, so a lot of polling right now is showing Republicans are really, really underwater with the American electorate. Thank God Democrats are further down in the abyss.
19: Well, like, yeah. And
20: these people will sink them further.
19: There will be a media firm that the Trump folks award who's going to make a fortune pushing this communism, socialism movement message.
20: Communism, socialism, Islamism. Yes. It's a really nasty combination.
19: And I want to talk about that in the next segment. I am baffled. You know, for example, we talked about before. This Friday, tonight, we have Iran playing Egypt. And it's Pride Night in Seattle. And Iran has gone out and said, do not do that, or asked not to have this happen.
20: Right.
19: They're doing this night. Where are all my blue-haired, pink-haired, liberal white friends protesting this? Why have they decided? I've decided the only reason they have wanted, we can discuss this further. The only reason they want to go and team up with them is they really want to destroy America.
20: 100%. That is exactly the only purpose of this.
19: There's no
20: reason.
19: They're
20: tearing down this country and handing it to some of the craziest, most evil humans on the planet.
19: Agree.
20: It's nuts. Folks, Breaking Battlegrounds coming back in one moment.
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20: All right, welcome back to Breaking Battlegrounds. We were talking about Pride Night in Seattle for the Iran. Here's the thing, folks. Pride Night in Iran, they don't throw confetti at the gay people. They throw rocks. Like,
29: they do.
20: They do. They throw them off buildings. You are going to be murdered if you are gay in Iran, period. Syria, Lebanon. You know, you're lucky in Egypt that their laws are slightly more moderate. But across the Middle East, other than Israel, there is no safe haven for a gay person anywhere.
19: So here's my question. So ESPN reported last night, is it FIFA or FIFA? What do we call it?
20: FIFA.
19: FIFA. FIFA won't prohibit rainbow flags at the Egypt-Iran match. Will we see fistfights in Seattle Stadium tonight?
20: I would not be surprised.
19: Yeah, no, I'm serious about it. And it's a violence scuffle. Right. It's not like two drunk, big fat white guys punching
20: it. It's
19: going to
20: be a real thing. I mean, it's going to look a lot like the aftermath of a Raiders game in Oakland.
19: Yeah. So anyway, I want to go back to the point we were talking about. I've wondered why these highly supposed educated, university educated people, which does not mean you're educated, but they have a degree, why they are teaming up with a religion that is so contrary to their belief system. I don't understand. And I think, as you said, as I spouted off and you agreed, I think it's because, you know, they want to destroy America, and they want to destroy America.
20: And they hate this country. They hate the West. They have been trained to hate it.
19: They hate it enough that they're hypocritical enough that they're willing to throw their LGBT plus friends under the bus to support these horrific people. And again, folks, this doesn't mean all Muslims are horrific. There's a majority of them who are wonderful human beings. They're great neighbors and great business owners. But there is – there's 15 to 20% that want to burn the whole thing down.
20: Yeah, so this is where I kind of align. And look, you know, like our good friend Sheikh Kateri, we have a lot of, there are a lot of Muslims who are, as you say, wonderful people. But I kind of, in this area, agree with Brigitte Gabriel, who says, yeah, but they're irrelevant because they won't do anything about the extremists.
19: No, that's exactly right.
20: And so, like, yeah, you may be 80%. But if your 80% is not willing to tell the 20% that want to kill people for instance, that believe it is okay to stone a woman to death for being raped, if you're not willing to fight back against those people, you are irrelevant.
19: Well, let's look at this, for example. I just Googled this. When asked global opinions on Sharia law, when asked globally, should Sharia law be the official legal code? Okay.
20: 60-something percent?
19: In the Middle East and North Africa, 74%.
20: Yep.
19: So where are the immigrants coming from to Europe?
20: Middle East and Africa.
19: Okay. South Asia, 84%. Southeast Asia, 77%. Sub-Saharan Africa, 64%. Again, where are those folks getting immigrated to?
20: They're coming here in Europe.
19: Yep. Central Asia and Eastern and Southern Europe, lower support, 12%. You know, that's Albanians. You know, that's more of the Mellow Sphere. But...
20: Yeah, that actually might be – so the interesting, the old Eastern European pocket of Islam might be the only pocket in the world that really is almost entirely free of the radicalism.
19: Yeah, and they may be I mean –
20: they're the model, to me, of what Islam can and should be.
19: Matter of fact, what's funny, I'm reading this right now, so I'm doing an AI, okay? they have it under moderate support, okay?
20: Moderate.
19: What would you percent of a scale of 1 to 100%? What would you give a number for being moderate? Moderate support for Sharia law.
20: 35%, 40.
19: They list moderate support found in places like Egypt, 74%. Indonesia, 64%. And Tunisia, 56%.
20: Oh God.
19: Low support in Turkey, 12%. That's not surprising since they've been a member of NATO in the West for so long, right? Anyway, so what you have is a group of hypocrites that want to defend and back and support a ideology, a theology that wants to destroy America and Western Europe. We always say it's just America. They are doing it in Western Europe, for sure.
20: No, absolutely. Look, I truly believe, I mean, the interesting thing, and it's wonderful and to me, in a sense, sort of sad. All the Europeans, particularly the Scots and the Brits who have been coming over here and really enjoying themselves for the World Cup and seeing the difference between the country that their politicians have been creating recently and what we still have here.
19: Mm-hmm.
20: The problem is I don't know that they're going to go back and have any success in pushing back on it or even really try.
19: No.
20: Right?
19: No.
20: Like, and so much of this... people love him, but so much of this, I now consider Barack Obama perhaps the worst president in U.S. history because to get reelected after his first term proved unpopular, he went out and turned the forces of racism loose. He deliberately divided the country, his non-white coalition to build, and he unleashed the forces of DEI and CRT from the back rooms of colleges where they should have stayed and made them powerful throughout society. And the result is... this racist, we have less racism than we have ever had across the entire West, and certainly here in the United States, far less than we have ever had before at any time in history. And yet we have this narrative that this is the driving force in our culture, and it all stems back to that SOB's reelection campaign.
19: Well, it's funny. I saw a news clip this morning, and they asked people attending the library opening, what was his major accomplishment? The news clip probably only put those who didn't, but they had no clue.
20: There's nothing.
19: No. Matter of fact, I'll tell you one of the – we were talking about the Trump factor about MLB.
20: Yeah.
19: You have not seen that 4 or 5 years ago. So remember, at the beginning of the second term, Trump had a suspension of entry for citizens from 20 countries and partial visa from 19 others. I have not heard anybody push back on that.
20: No.
19: I mean, and remember 16 when he did it, it was called a Muslim ban. I've not heard anything.
20: Right. No, I haven't heard a word about it.
19: I mean, you got Congo, you got Burma, you got Chad, you got Afghanistan, you got South Sudan, Syria, Yemen. I have not heard one I had not won her pipe about it. I'm sure there's some lawsuits, and if I went to New York, I'd probably hear a little bit about it.
20: Right.
19: But I remember that was a talk. He's all for banning Muslims, and now people are like, and again, I don't think you have that unless you had Elon Musk buy Twitter, which is now X, where people showed what they were actually doing. Matter of fact, did you know Denmark yesterday banned prayers?
20: Yep. Public prayers.
19: You know, blocking roads and everything, right?
20: Yeah, which they should.
19: Which you can go do in your synagogue any or your mosque. What do they call Muslim? Mosque. You can do in your mosque any time.
20: Yeah. No, absolutely. There is absolutely no reason. It is a demonstration of dominance, of assertion of dominance when they do the prayers in the streets. That's what they're doing.
19: Absolutely.
20: I mean, pure and simple. And until that religion reforms, and I'll say this all day long, I don't care what anyone calls me, until that religion reforms, it has no place in the modern world. It needs to undergo the same type of reformation Christianity underwent when it actually understands that a lot of the concepts are evil and they need to be excised, period.
19: Yeah. Well, all right.
20: Folks, stay tuned. We're going to have Bee's Corner coming up here in the broadcast segment. You are not going to want to miss that. And before you go, please leave Breaking Battlegrounds a 5-star review wherever you get your podcasts, especially if you enjoyed today's conversation. 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We wanted to have a little bit more time with you, our listeners, today. So we're doing that, but stay tuned. We've got some good guests still coming up here. Breaking Battlegrounds coming right back.
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7: 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From now until the end of July, we will see some of the lowest spot prices for the year, with gold hovering around $4,000 an ounce and possibly a bit lower, while silver will linger near $60 an ounce, even possibly dipping into the $50 per ounce range before moving upward again. 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
20: Absolutely, 100%. 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
19: Today.
20: Which is why, folks, if you are not, you need to go subscribe. Yeah, B's giving us a dirty look that we said only today. She's kind of liking this just one. Just watch. Just kidding. All right. Just wait. It is time for B's Corner.

0: All right, what do we got?
1: Okay, so today I picked a case that happened in 2022, December 29th. It started with Officer Isaiah Cordero. He was 32 years old, pulling over a car for not having tags, just a normal routine stop. When asking the man where they are, he said, probably in the house, probably in my bag. He had a very, like, nonchalant, I don't care energy. And that kind of, like, sparked a little fear when you watched the footage. And he then asked for his license, and he's like, I'm going to need the registration as well. The man looks at him and was like, I have to grab it in my bag. He reaches in his bag, grabs his 9, and shoots the police officer in the face. This happened in San Bernardino County. And it was within 5 minutes that police showed up to the scene. Obviously, this gentleman fled the scene. But a neighbor saw his car and heard the shot. So they went out, called, and got help. They ended up cross-referencing his body cam footage to, like, get a vehicle and figure out, you know, who this guy is. Before that, though, the police officer died 5 minutes after the shooting. Now, the reason I picked this case is because I feel this is still such a consistent issue where we have people on the streets who have proven to be a threat to society, mm-hmm. and they are still on the streets. So, this actually, I recommend watching this video. This gentleman, his name was William McKay. When they cross-referenced the body cam footage with all the street footage and ended up getting his car found 2 hours later by a police officer who was off duty driving on the 15, they ended up, you know, a huge manhunt. There was at least 7 police units in on this manhunt. They had the canines, they had what was called Bearcat, and it was this huge military grade vehicle, and they're chasing him through this freeway trying to get him for at least 2 hours almost. And once they finally got him, after, you know, laying down spikes, having to literally break through California traffic, you see at least 70 cops, lights on behind him. It's incredible, it's crazy. All going after this guy who killed one of their brothers, 7 units, and helicopters, everybody from different counties. They're now pulling up information during this search, too, about how he had previous, like, issues, and he recently had stabbed a police dog. Yeah, so...
2: Why was he out?
1: That's the biggest part.
2: What year did this happen?
1: 2022. So, once he got underneath the bridge, this is after he had like 3 tires blown out and he still kept going. He started firing 3 shots at the police officers before he crashed under the bridge. And then all the police officers grouped around him and fired at least 73 rounds, which he ended up, you know, being deceased. But it only took 23 seconds of them firing and he was done. They searched his car. He had a dagger in his pocket. He had the 9 that killed the officer. He had powdery white substance that they didn't name what it was. He had a membership to a white supremacist gang.
2: Oh,
1: he was
2: geez.
1: Part of a biker gang in California. Now, his rap sheet is the size of a CVS grocery receipt. And it began in 1999. He was guilty for assault with a firearm. He went to prison, and then he went to prison again, and he got out because he posted bail and only had to post a percentage of it.
0: Letting criminals out early is one of the most dangerous things, and the judges doing that really need to be held accountable.
2: What was the stat this week that 1% commits 67% of the violent crimes?
0: It's insane. 100%. Insane. Folks, Breaking Battlegrounds back in one moment.
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0: All right, welcome back to Breaking Battlegrounds. Our first guest up today, Tony Napolitano, is a senior attorney at the Goldwater Institute with more than a decade of experience litigating complex constitutional, regulatory, and commercial matters. Frankly, Goldwater does some of the best work in the country, in the world today.
2: Gold standard.
0: Absolutely. When it comes to fighting for constitutional limited government principles. Tony Napolitano, welcome to the program.
15: Thank you for having me. Good morning.
2: So I want to start out with something more national news. So the Supreme Court this week struck down Hawaii's vampire rule for gun owners. You've covered Second Amendment issues before. Can you explain to our audience what the rule was and why it got overturned?
15: Yeah, absolutely. So the rule was that someone who is carrying otherwise lawfully a firearm was not allowed onto private property that was open to the public unless they had explicitly been given permission to carry a firearm onto that property, right? So this applied to, you know, any sort of large business that has an open to the public policy, restaurants, shopping malls, things like that. You would have to get explicit permission to carry your firearm there. That's a huge, huge burden on firearm ownership and firearm carry rights. So for the law to set that into place actually prevents a lot of people from being able to go about their day and, you know, just basically conduct normal activities of life with a firearm for their own defense. So what caused the court to strike it down is recognizing that burden. And ultimately, the court requires that they find, that the state find a specific instance of the law to from the founding to show that that was a common firearm regulation at the time. And it simply was not. There was no analog.
0: Tony, correct me if I'm wrong, but I mean, this is, I assume, Hawaii and everywhere else. A private property owner has the right to, for instance, put up a sign and say, no firearms on this premises, right?
15: Absolutely. That is your right as a property owner.
0: Absolutely. So what was the state trying to accomplish here? Whose interests were they protecting if all the people who own these properties have the right to put up a sign and say, no firearms on my property?
15: Now, obviously, I'm not a legislator in Hawaii.
0: But, yeah, but what were they saying? Like,
15: but I have to imagine that what is going on here is they wanted to make firearm ownership and the exercise of your carry rights so onerous that essentially they could sweep up anybody. Right, as a property owner, if you have a sign out or you ask someone to leave because they are carrying a firearm, that is absolutely your prerogative. You have private property rights. But for the state to come in and then dictate the way that you exercise that prerogative really limits, number one, the way that we can exercise our property rights and makes that onerous. But I think more importantly, makes it very, very hard for people to just come into a normal place of business and have that firearm on them to protect themselves, which means that you might, as a gun owner, a lawful firearm carrier, choose not to do that because you know it's going to be so hard to go about your day without potentially breaking the law and ultimately running into a legal problem for yourself, right? That's the other thing, is the enforcement of this. If you are a private property owner, someone comes onto your property for any reason, you can ask them to leave. That is your private property.
0: Mm-hmm.
15: However, if they, you know, if they come on and the state now says that they violated the law, before you even ask them to leave, they can arrest that person. The state can arrest that person and they, you know, can have criminal charges brought against them. I really think that this was just trying to make it very, very hard for people to have choice to.
2: Well, one question, then a comment, and then we're going to go to the next topic here. A church is a church considered private property or public space?
15: It would be a private property that is
2: open
15: to the public.
2: Okay.
15: That's squarely within, I believe, what the law was targeting.
2: Sam, your comment makes me think, because of how ignorant most of the public is on public policy now, that people don't realize, they probably think this applies to anything, including their home.
0: Right.
2: And gun rights supporters should, Second Amendment,

0: district area. In Phoenix. Yes.
1: It's boom. It's a booming area. It's a booming area.
2: Absolutely. Right. And it is, as you know, as the city admits, walking distance to numerous major attractions and other you know, things that people love to do in downtown Phoenix. So
0: there, for folks who aren't here, I mean, if you think about Phoenix is one of the largest cities, basically the size of Rhode Island in terms of geography. This is one of basically two places in that entire geography that are the most attractive for builders.
1: Yeah.
2: Correct. And right. The access to bars, to restaurants, to sports arenas, to any number of, you know, museums and other places that people want to go, the convention center, the symphony hall, it's all really, really close to right there. And so anyone who's interested in urban living, this is a very impactful place. Or anyone who's interested in, you know, building a business tower and having office space, you know, with convenient access to those things. This is a highly prized piece of property. And in 2023, this property was appraised for $4.8 million. Now, obviously, that's a few years old now. Things could have changed. It possibly could be worth even more now. But just taking that $4.8 million,
0: based on growth of downtown property values, I just did a quick back of the napkin comparison. But you're looking at about a 10% increase. So you're looking about another $500,000 that property has to be worth essentially by now.
2: That's what I would assume as well, right? And that all makes sense. So we've got this piece of property. The city of Phoenix is selling it to a developer in essentially a sweetheart deal for $1.5 million. The way this came about is they put out a request for proposals a few years ago saying, hey, we want to sell this property. And the minimum purchase price is $4.8 million. It has to be mixed use. So we're imagining, right, commercial with residential on top is the normally
0: which is great out. In that area. I mean, that is actually, you know, I don't love any of these requirements, but that is the best business model for that area, quite frankly, or mixed use with retail on the bottom and office space above it, but some type of mixed use.
2: Exactly. Some type of mixed use. And then they put into the RFP, you must have, if you have residential, you must have low income housing for at least, I believe, 20% of the units that you're providing. And, you know, they still said, okay, $4.8 million minimum purchase price. But if you're doing something, and this is where the key part comes into this dispute, if you're doing something that provides a public benefit to the city, to the people of Phoenix, then you can reduce the amount of cash you give us proportionate to that benefit. So the winning bid that they got here said, we're going to give you $1.5 million. So 1.5 versus 4.8 conservatively means that there is at least $3.3 million that the city of Phoenix, which means that city taxpayers, people like us who live in Phoenix, are going to lose out on in terms of something that we own right now. Right? Remember, the city owns that property essentially for us. Right?
0: Yeah.
2: Those are our assets. So the city is going to sell that. We're going to lose $3.3 million in the deal. What are we getting back? Right? Because if the city got paid that full amount of money, the actual value, the fair market value of that property, they would be able to use that extra money, the $3.3 million difference, to fix the roads, to, you know, maybe buy better fire trucks or help the police department. That's normal things that you think the city should be doing. Right? And that's a lot of value that they could then return to us in terms of, hey, we have this asset. We're essentially holding, you know, as a fiduciary for the people. And here's what we've done with it. Here's how we've turned this vacant lot, which, you know, right now definitely should be developed, into something that is going to benefit the people that own this land right now, which is all the citizens of Phoenix.
1: What's amazing about that is, this is a 64-unit project, isn't it? Is that what it is, 64 units?
2: Yeah, I think that's about right.
1: So just a little AI search. A developer building a 64-unit apartment complex will make probably $6 million in profit.
0: Actually, guys, it's worse. So I, as a lot of people know, I was chief of staff to one of the Phoenix City Council members, Sal DeCicco, for about 5 years. So these public benefit developer corporations

0: The one the city used to play ball with all the time was called Trellis. Unfortunately for Trellis, they backed some candidates who lost some recent city council races, and so now they're going out of state for this Penrose LLC, which is tied to the far, far left. These are the most profitable real estate deals in the city every single time they happen. I know this because they actually tried when it was Trellis to get Sal involved in it and told him he would make a guaranteed 30% return on his investment. They promised that. Now, understanding the average developer shoots for a 7 to 10% return on their investment in most of these properties. So you're talking about they're tripling the profit margins on these projects. And what they're producing are some of the most overpriced apartments imaginable. And then they have this deal where they give them out. And here's what happens. It gets worse behind closed doors because the people that get the discounted rents and the guaranteed low income housing in these things are all people who have direct connections to the members of the city council and the housing authority for the city of Phoenix. It is the worst insider scam you can imagine. Giant circles.
1: Well, we won't put Tony on record with that, but
0: no, but I said it.
1: Tony,
0: so, I said it because I was there.
1: So, Tony, we have 2 minutes left here. So what is the process Goldwater does now? Give us a timeline. What's going on with it?
2: Okay, so here's what we're doing. We brought our complaint. The motion to dismiss that the city has told us they'll be filing, basically on half of our claims, but they're not going to move to dismiss the other half, is coming today. So we'll be fighting that. And so what I know for that so far is that they're challenging the piece specifically about affordable housing. And by the way, this is one of the big questions here is, right, what's the city getting back? And Penrose LLC has said, well, what you're getting back is affordable housing. Okay, well, Goldwater, number one, disputes that affordable housing is necessarily a direct public benefit. As you know, you've laid out, there could be numerous problems with what that actually means and who gets it. Is it actually benefiting the public? But even if it were, you have to assign a value. And the value that Penrose has put on this is actually tied to their own expected revenue, their net revenue over 15 years. Mm-hmm. So they basically are saying our business profits are the value that the public gets, which is ridiculous.
0: Especially since it's not an in-state corporation, but you know.
2: Correct. So I think they will be making a subsidiary, but basically they're going to file this this motion to dismiss saying, you know what, the affordable housing piece that's actually a separate law that's violated in addition to the Constitution, that needs to be thrown out because I think they want to separate those issues. We'll obviously fight that. Generally, it's going to take a couple months in the court to get to a ruling on that. And then from there, we're really off to the races with the full merits of this case.
0: Tony, thank you so much. Folks, go to goldwater.org to follow all the work they are doing there. Or is it goldwaterinstitute.org, Tony?
1: Goldwater Institute.
0: Goldwaterinstitute.org. 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And make sure you're checking out Breaking Battlegrounds. If you're not, download the podcast. You're not going to want to miss our next guest. We'll be back on the air next week.
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1: Well, thank you, Jeremy. And we have so much to get to. And we have one of my wonderful new solar families on with us. I just first want to say it is so important, folks. The heat is already on. It is very early in the year, and we are over 100 degrees. And everybody needs to hold on to their shirts because both SRP had a rate increase in November, and that's going to hit your bills right around now when you start turning on your ACs. And APS has another very large rate increase coming in May that will affect your bills coming up in June, July, and there'll be one every year thereafter. They've told us that this is going to be this is ongoing. There's not going to be any more breaks in between. They will have a rate increase every single year. And on top of that, folks, we are looking at having brownouts with the new data centers that are coming online here in Arizona. Not only will we be paying higher bills for our electricity, we will be experiencing brownouts. And so the only way to be able to get ahead of this is PYOP, produce your own power with solar and with battery backup, so that when those brownouts happen, they're going to be more frequent and for longer periods of time. Your battery backup is going to be what will be able to make sure that your household does not experience very, very uncomfortable. It's going to happen mostly in the summertime, but you will be secure with your own power source. And you will not have to worry about having to go to a hotel, packing up the kids, the dogs, the family, and having to go check into a hotel. And by having your own electricity, you have locked in your power costs, and you don't have to worry about those future rate increases. And I'm going to bring on right now, she's one of my new solar families, her and her husband, Gary. And I'm going to let her tell her own story. It's second time around solar for Gay and Gary, and I'm just going to let her tell her story. So, Gay, thank you so very much for coming on today and sharing with our listening audience what your experience was first time around solar, which was not with Solar Sandy, and now being a part of the Solar Sandy family. So just take it away, Gay.
2: Okay. It was really interesting. The first time we got solar, we were told that we would have like maybe $100 electric bill. They put like 20, they told us 22, found out later it was only 20 panels up on top of our roof. And then I actually was talking to my husband yesterday, it was actually a year and they deserted us. They filed bankruptcy. Wow. We had nothing, not even the warranty was any good. And it was really hard. It was hard.
1: Yes.
2: And for this,
1: yes,
2: we've been suffering for, I think, about 10 years. And
1: wow.
2: I finally, you know, I've called people. We don't do that. I call someone else. Can you fix my solar? No, we don't do that. We don't do that. Well, finally, I heard on the radio station that this advertisement from you. And at the very end, it says, we will help you with existing solar. And I went home. I says, Gary, I finally found someone to help us. I was so ecstatic and so grateful to the Lord for answering my prayers, because we were paying still up to almost $700 in the summertime for our electricity.
1: Oh, my God, Gary. That's
2: crazy. It was horrendous. I was saving money all year round just so I could pay my summer bills, so that I could have the money for that. And and I was just so fed up with it. But when I heard this, And James T. Curtis says, hey, give me, you know, call Solar Sandy. So I looked you up on the web, and it did say fill out the kilowatt sheet.
1: Yep.
2: So we did that, and then we submitted it. Yeah, was it the kilowatt sheet? Is that what it's called?
1: Yep, kilowatt sheet. You got it.
2: Yeah. We did that, and then, I mean, I'll be very honest with you. I did not expect a call from you. I was just like, this is Solar Sandy. You actually call me? I mean, I was expecting someone else to call me and work with me. And I was like, I was so shocked to get you. And it was, I mean, you said, okay, we can do this. We'll do this. I've got somebody else. And to have an engineer that's doing solar was amazing. See, my husband's a civil engineer, and we had just retired. So we're on a fixed income. And before we did that, we went out and got a home loan, but we weren't going to use it unless we had an emergency, which this was great because we were able to get the pay off the solar through that and then just pay our bank. But when you came out, you explained things so that a housewife that hasn't been out to work in a very long time could understand it. I'm not saying I'm stupid. But, I hadn't been out in the working world. I hadn't gotten into electricity like my husband. I mean,
1: I tell people, I keep it simple, sweetheart, because it is a lot of information, you know, between the power company and the rate plans and all of the ins and outs of it. I try and make it as simple as possible, okay? That's how I learned it for my daughter and my son-in-law. I told you my story. I was a nurse that couldn't pay her own daughter's power bill. And so I learned it in a very simple way, and I still explain it that same exact way today so that people do understand it. And the reason that you get me is I'm not some big, gigantic company. I've stayed small, and I've stayed so that I can go and meet with every single one of my solar families in person so that they know that they've got me behind them. And then I bring along with me Brian. You're talking about Brian, my engineer, who is my installer. He is absolutely phenomenal. So Gay and Gary met me on the same day, and then Brian came out and showed them what he was going to do. Oh, and let's tell the best part. When we figured it out, you only had, I think it was three of your 20. You were supposed to have had 22 panels. You only had 20. But how many of them were working, Gabe?
2: Three, and not up to full strength. So we had 17 panels out. We had nothing coming in. Nothing.
1: Brian and I were absolutely shocked, and both of us looked at one another and said, what are people doing out there? And this is, unfortunately, Gay, this is very common. There's a lot of these companies that all they're doing is slapping solar panels on, and they're not doing it properly. And I've been doing this now, if you include my daughter, 15 years, but I'm going into my 11th year of doing this, and I make sure that I have the very best equipment, the very best installers, and everything, it just works hand in hand. And even when we ran into a little snafu here or there, Gay, you called me, and how quickly did I respond?
2: Within minutes. We did. We also had our roof redone, which you helped us find someone that was very competent to take off our solar panels and then do our roof. And it was really very, and he explained things even there. You can go with this amount, and this is what it is, but I do this for solar, and he explained why, and it was a little more expensive, yes, but he showed us how and why he wanted that done. And so we went with that.
1: We had a snafu with one thing.
2: Pardon me?
1: You have a lifetime warranty, the roof that you went with.
2: Yes.
1: Now you have a lifetime warranty, and you don't ever have to worry about ever doing your roof again.
2: And on top of that, if we decide to sell, or when my kids sell this house when we've gone to heaven, they have that. And it is transferable, he said.
1: Exactly.
2: So this is exactly. amazing for us. This was amazing. And, I mean, I could text you, call you. Within minutes, you called me back. Or you text me back. Okay, Gay, let's see what we can do. And then if I needed to call, you know, text Brian. I mean, we had a snafu with an engineer, not an engineer, but a Maricopa showing up. And things weren't right. And he says, Brian got on the phone, and we talked it through, got everything fixed. I mean, it was amazing. I mean, I don't feel like I am just here for you, here handing out the money here, and, you know, goodbye, we're done with you. I don't feel that way.
1: Nope.
2: I feel like
1: you become part of our family. Exactly. You become
2: yes.
1: part of our family, Jay. And, you know, it's interesting because every single one of my solar families has my personal cell phone, and they can call me Monday through Sunday, and they will get a call back from me, and that's what makes me different than all of these other companies. And unfortunately now, Gay, there's so many people that are still being the door knockers out there, especially with the batteries. Folks, please don't fall for the battery scam.
2: Oh, yeah.
1: They're telling you, a battery and 10 panels. And the reason that they're saying 10 panels, because most companies did not put the right number of panels on. Gay and Gary now have, I think, 45 panels, and they
2: will 44, have, 45, but we have batteries,
1: have,
2: too.
1: Yep, and they will
2: we
1: have a
2: the batteries
1: true
2: too.
1: Zero bill, and they have the confidence now when those brownouts happen, they will have their own electricity. Everybody's going to go to their house on their street. Gary's got the lights on.
2: But see, so Sandy, I was actually paying more attention now, and I've seen people that have gotten solar in my neighborhood, and I know darn well they don't have a zero bill. I know they don't have that backup that I have, because they don't have enough panels. People are selling you the minimum and charging you the maximum. Whereas working with you and Brian, I felt like I was getting the maximum for the minimum. I mean, you know what I'm saying? I don't feel like you were ripping me off.
1: Yeah, the reason
2: and
1: that I do the
2: I
1: formula. Yeah, the reason I do the formula, it's the Solar Sandy proprietary formula, Gay, where I know that in order to cover all the fees, the taxes, and the surcharges that APS still charge on your electric bill, that I've got to give you extra electricity to cover those fees, taxes, and surcharges. And this is what these other companies do. They were doing, like for you, you needed 45 panels. They gave you, we're giving you 22 panels. That was half of what you needed, and you still, if all of those panels were even working, you would have still had a very significant bill, and you would have been stuck with that. So it's a blessing and a curse. I am so sorry I didn't do that advertisement before, but I thought, how many people are out there that have been ghosted, the companies are gone, they've gone out of business, and people are stuck, and I literally feel that there is many, many more people like you and Gary out there. So that is why I'm so grateful for you coming on to share your story, share your experience. And I'm going to have you on again when your solar's turned on, so we can start telling about your zero bills.
2: Oh, yes.
1: And when the brownouts happen, when you have power on at your house. And you don't, and now you and Gary, especially now that Gary's retired and you're on a fixed income, you guys don't have to worry about those APS rate increases anymore, because your bills in the summertime, they were like $700-$800.
2: Yes. And people, if you're not from Arizona and haven't experienced the summer, that summer, like this year, started now. We have our air conditioner on. Because it's too hot. And it will go until October. And people who's new here don't realize that's how long the heat lasts. And that's how long you're paying for APS or SRP even.
1: Yep.
2: So, I mean,
1: you guys are now going to have all the power you need. You're going to be able to be as comfortable as you choose to be in your house. I mean, you can't drop it down to 60 and leave all the doors and windows open. I always tell people that. You know, but you're going to be as comfortable as you'd like to be in your house without having to worry about a bill, period. You'll have a zero electric bill, and you know exactly what you're paying for your electricity, and you've got the security of knowing that when those brownouts come, folks, and they are coming, those data centers are going to be popping up in Arizona. And, you know, God bless President Trump for all of the things he's doing that are positive for our country. But the one thing he does not have any authority over is over APS and SRP. So
2: no, he doesn't. Yeah.
1: The power companies will continue to raise rates.
2: Yeah, but Sandy, a lot of people don't even know what a brownout is or a rolling brownout. I had to explain that, and it's something that people need to realize. That rolling brownout could last anywhere from 15 minutes to 2 hours.
1: Exactly.
2: It depends on how much is on the grid.
3: Yep.
2: And by me having my backup and my batteries, I don't have to worry about that. And that's the top thing. And I've got something that also, I can't remember what Brian called it. It's on my air conditioners that will help sustain the battery.
1: Yes.
2: And that's the thing. I don't remember what it's called. I'm sorry. But I am, like, really excited for this because I know I'm not going to be affected.
1: Exactly.
2: I won't have rolling brownout.
1: The best way to explain it is, I don't know if everybody remembers last year in California when Gavin Newsom told people, and it was all over the news, that they couldn't charge their cars and they couldn't turn their thermostats down to a certain degree because they didn't have enough electricity. Well, that's partly what's called power rationing. And then there was other parts of California that had rolling brownouts. And so now with the additional of data centers coming in to Arizona, they are going to have the first power produced by the grid. They made these agreements centers. Yes.
2: Yeah.
1: Because
2: as customers, we're second. We're second to that.
1: Yep.
2: So people need to realize what you're offering them is an investment in a comfortable life.
1: Yep.
2: Does that make sense?
1: I tell people, you're going to pay, the easiest way to put it is, you're always going to pay an electric bill, and you have two choices.
2: Yes.
1: One is basically flushing your hard-earned money down the UPS or the APS. I call it the APS toilet bowl. There's no benefit or value to you paying the power company, APS or SRP. Now you are producing your own power. You've locked in your cost of your power, and you have the security of your own power on your own home that you don't have to worry when the lights go out on everybody else's house on rolling brownouts. Gay and Gary have the security of they will not have to worry about it, and they will be sailing through the summer at a nice 74, 75 degrees, and they will not have $700 or $800 bills. They will not have an APS bill, period. And so that's the difference. And we don't even have to mention the name of the company, but there's been so many companies, Gay, that have gone out of business just in the last year.
2: Well, what they do is they come and they Skype us. They take as much as they can, they get as much as they can, and they can't produce what they're telling you, so they go out of business. And they're a fly-by-night company, you know? But I've heard about Solar Sandy for years. And so that's the thing is when I heard, I knew. And when James T. Curtis says, you can trust Solar Sandy, I trusted you because I knew he was a reliable man. So
1: yes.
2: I'm just saying from one customer that you're not being scammed. You're being told the truth, and you can understand what's being told to you.
1: I really appreciate that, Kay, and so many people, there's so many people that they've either had bad experiences and they don't know who to call. Well, they can call me second time around, Solar Sandy, and first time around, solar still makes sense, folks. Cost of power is going to continue to increase. It's never going to go down. It's only going to go up, and it's going to go up very, very expensively. If you think 2024's rate increase was high, wait till you see what's coming in 2026. And folks, there'll be one every year thereafter. SRP just had one in November of 2025, and they've already got another one scheduled for November of 2026. So, Jeremy, tell them to go how to fill out the kilowatt worksheet for us, please.
0: Yeah, you know it. And again, I love how your story started with the kilowatt worksheet. You get Sandy. You know, you see a lot of lawyers and other people on TV. You don't get them. You get Sandy. And I think that's so important to say. 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If you're Googling it, make sure you're at the right one. 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It's so easy to do. The kilowatt worksheet is right there, and it takes literally minutes like we've heard and can be life-changing, not only for your budget, but your health. There's so many different things for brownouts, everything. You just want to be prepared, and it's always worth a phone call. It's always worth a phone call. Am I right?
1: Yes, absolutely.
2: Gay, I
1: say it on her kilowatt worksheet. She put a little note, and I think I called her the same day that her kilowatt worksheet came through.
2: Yes.
1: And I made the appointment with her that exact set. Like, I made the appointment for the following day. And so it was, if you have a circumstance, if you have a situation, just put it in the notes, and I will call you. So don't be, you know, thinking, oh, geez, she won't be able to help me with this or that. Just put it in the notes and ask me to call you. And just like I did with Gay and Gary, I called her. She told me her circumstances, and I said, don't you worry, Gay. I can help you and Gary. And I went out to see them. It was the very next day, and Brian was out that very same day. I was there first, and then Brian came out and showed Gary and Gay where he was going to place the panels. And Gary and Gay also, they needed their roof done. So if you need your roof done, we can take care of that as well. So don't be afraid to reach out, no matter what your circumstances is. First time around solar, second time around solar, I can help you. And again, you're hearing it from Gay and Gary, their experience. And I'm very, very glad that they're part of the Solar Sandy family, because I could not have imagined them going through another summer, especially with another rate increase coming, what they would have been facing. So go fill out that kilowatt worksheet today. If you need me to call you, put your phone number in there, and I will personally call you, and I will personally come out and see you. And you've got Gary and Dave standing behind me to say that they've had an amazing experience. Wouldn't you say, Gay?
2: Yeah. No one could do bad by going with you. No. You're the best thing that ever happened to me. Thank you.
1: Thank you. You are so welcome, and thank you so much for trusting me after that horrible experience. Mm-hmm. It's kind of hard to trust, but we got through it, and now where we are, you're about to have your solar turned on, so God bless you. Thank you for coming on, and thanks to my listening audience. Fill out your kilowatt worksheet today. Meet with me as soon as you can, because those summer bills are coming, and they're going to be higher than they were last year. So go to AskSolarSandy.com today and meet with me as soon as you can. Thanks so much. God bless.
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5: 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From now until the end of July, we will see some of the lowest spot prices for the year, with gold hovering around $4,000 an ounce and possibly a bit lower, while silver will linger near $60 an ounce, even possibly dipping into the $50 per ounce range before moving upward again. Now is a great time to enter the market or add to your current positions if you already own some precious metals. 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
15: 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I'm your host, Tom the Attic Fanatic from Koala Insulation right here in Phoenix. And on today's show, we're going to be going over different things for your house, if we can make your house more efficient and more comfortable. So stay tuned if you have a hot second floor, hot back bedrooms, high electric bills, your air conditioning system seems to run a lot, just overall comfort in your house doesn't seem to be where it should be. We offer insulation, attic ventilation, air sealing, spray foam, different things to make your house more efficient and more comfortable. And on today's show, we're going to talk about different ways to make your house more efficient and more comfortable, either with insulation or ventilation. And we find that here in Phoenix area that we have a real ventilation problem in attic spaces because it does get so hot here. It's a unique area compared to different places in the country. We're more concerned about keeping our houses cool in the summer. You know, we don't get hot or really cold winters where we're having to really, oh my gosh, we need 10 feet of insulation in our attics because it gets so cold. Like if we were in Minnesota or Michigan, it's like, I feel sorry for those people where they get so cold that it's hard to keep the house warm in the winter. Well, we don't really have that problem. We're more, how do we keep it cool in the summer or 8 or 9 months out of the year? You know, it's hot. So attic ventilation is critical. And we're going to talk about the science of ventilation in just a few minutes. And then we're also going to talk about insulation. And we obviously need insulation, but we don't need as much as, like I said, we would need if we were in Minnesota or Michigan. And something like that. So, but we do need at least an R30 of insulation in our attic spaces, which is about 10, 11 inches of insulation, kind of a minimum. And then we look at the ventilation. So I'm going to kind of touch on all those different things. On today's show, we're going to call this never been a better time to make your house more efficient and more comfortable. And there are several reasons for that. Reason is we have some really good discounts on a couple things on our solar attic fans and on some insulation. We're giving a couple things away. I'm going to touch on that in just a minute. Obviously, we have rising energy costs. So the sooner we can do this, and with inflation and everything, that this is going to pay for itself even quicker. So just for example, like when we do a project, we're looking at really like a 2-year payback. So say you spent $2,000, you got a little bit of insulation, maybe you got a solar attic fan, and you got 2 years, it's paid for itself completely in energy savings. So everything that we offer is amazing. And I say there's really nothing easier for us to sell them. I hate to even say the word sell, but think about how easy it is for ventilation because it pays for itself so fast and there's so many benefits. I'm going to go over all those benefits in a few minutes. Improve your home's comfort. So your house, like I said, you've got a hot back bedroom. So you walk from one room to the next and it's like, boy, it's hotter in this room than it is in this room. So if you're having something like that happening, then we can take care of that with some insulation and some ventilation. We offer a free attic analysis, and we're going to do that today. We're going to offer free 10 attic evaluations or attic analysis, and then we're going to really dive into what's going on in your home. This is absolutely free. We do 10 of these on each radio show each week. So when we do that, we're going to count it down as we kind of go through the show. So I'm going to give out the number in a few minutes, but you can give us a call. We'll schedule to do that free attic analysis. There's no charge for that. We'll come out and see what you have. You know, sometimes we go out and we give the customer a clean bill of health. It's like going to the doctor. Actually, last week I went to get an eye exam and I got all done. I'm like, oh, your prescription hasn't changed. Your eyes look great. Nothing's changed. I mean, that's good news. Now, sometimes it's like, well, the eyes prescription has changed a little bit. You might want to get a new pair of glasses. You might want to get some contacts or whatever. Same thing when you go to the doctor. It's good when they say, hey, you look great. Keep doing what you're doing. That's what we want to hear. We don't want to hear, okay, we're going to put you on this prescription and this. We're going to schedule up for this surgery. It's like, okay, yeah, it'll make me feel better getting all that done. At least we know where we're at. So that's the point of an attic analysis, to see where we're actually at. It's so important because a lot of people, they look up at their ceiling, they're laying in bed or sitting on the couch, and we look up at our ceiling and we're like, I assume everything up there is great. I don't know. So that's where the free attic analysis comes in. So take advantage of that. I'm going to give out the phone number in just a minute. So I want to talk a little bit about insulation first. So insulation is that barrier between your hot attic space or cold in the winter and then the conditioned space in your home. So, you know, say we're keeping our house 72 degrees inside, but the attic is 150 degrees, 160, 170 degrees. We could have between 80 and 100 degrees of differential in temperature in our attic space than what's in the house. And we're hoping that that insulation is going to hold all that heat back. Well, insulation is really only designed to hold back between 30 and 50 degrees of heat load. So we got to make sure we have enough insulation, and then we will look at the ventilation with that. So I always say good insulation and good ventilation equal a great, efficient home. So we just need good insulation, R30, R38. We don't need to go crazy. We don't need to put an R60 like we would do in Minnesota or something like that. R38, which is about 14 inches of insulation, and then good ventilation. Make sure we have air coming in through our soft vents, and we're pulling enough air out up the roof and pulling that heat out of the house. So we call it 10 air exchanges per hour. Basically, we take all the air that's in your attic and we put it back outside, and we bring fresh air in through those soffit vents. What this does is it lowers your attic temperature 30 to 50 degrees. And when we do that, it takes that load off the air conditioner, off of the insulation, and makes your house more comfortable. So it's real easy. And I'm going to dive into the science of this when we get through with this attic analysis. I kind of want to go over that real quick. So let me give out the phone number, and then I'll go over and give the attic analysis out, and I'll give the phone number out again. So 602-878-8646. That's our number right here in Phoenix. I know it's the weekend, but give us a call. We are taking the calls this weekend. If the phone is busy, that means we're on the line with another customer. Just leave a voicemail with the information, and we'll call you back in the next 15 to 20 minutes. We're going to get you taken care of. You know, this weekend, we'll come out. We can come out during the week, take a look at your house. We can schedule it for the following week, whatever is good for you. But make sure we get you on the schedule, because we do offer 10 of these free attic analysis every week. So 602-878-8646, 602-878-8646. Now, when you call, what's involved in the attic analysis? So a lot of people say, well, what do I get with my attic analysis? So we're going to look at several different things. Number one, we're going to look at the insulation, the integrity of the insulation that's in the home currently. So are we getting a lot of dust? Do we have odors in the insulation? Does it seem as like it's settled a lot? Like, is there a reason maybe to pull it out and put new insulation in? 9 times out of 10, we're like, what you have is fine. We just need to upgrade it and add more insulation to the top of that. We don't necessarily have to pull all of your insulation out and start all over, unless it was contaminated. We had maybe some moisture in there, got mold or something like that going. Maybe we had some critters and we've got some urination and some things where we're getting odors out of the insulation. So that's why we would do a removal. And then we would add all new insulation. So definitely you're going to look at the integrity of the insulation on this free attic analysis. And then we're going to look at the depth of the insulation, see where you're at, and then make some recommendations to where it should go. So, for example, say you have 6 inches of insulation and you want to go to an R38. We would add 8 inches of insulation, pretty low cost to do all of this. And we'll bring you up to building code, make that house more comfortable and more efficient with the insulation. So we'll check that insulation depth. Next thing we're going to look at is the soffit venting. So this is all part of this free attic analysis. Look at the soffit venting. Make sure we have good air intake coming into the attic. So we're going to look at the outside, make sure we have that intake, and then we'll check the inside, make sure it's not covered with insulation, that those soffit vents are actually breathing properly. If they're not, then we can address that when we do the free attic analysis. Also, we're going to look at the roof ventilation. Make sure we're pulling enough air out of the attic space. So the solar ventilation, ridge vents, static vents, whatever you have, they're up at the upper part of your roof, and that's to pull the heat load out of that attic space. And we typically find, I'd say 9 out of 10 houses that we look at here in Phoenix, they're underventilated, and a lot of them are really underventilated, and it really causes havoc on the customer's house. So we look at that ventilation. If you do need more ventilation, then we'll make some suggestions on how to correct that. And it's easy. That's one of the easiest things to correct, actually. We'll determine if an air seal is necessary. So if we have a lot of leakage, if we have a house that was built in the, say, 60s, 70s, maybe early 80s, we find that those maybe have a little bit more air infiltration because they never like foam sealed anything. So that might be something that would need to be addressed. Typically, that's not a huge deal. I mean, some houses do need it, but not all houses need it. So we'll definitely look at that. And then we'll just look at the overall attic efficiency. So what is the whole overall look of this? Are we getting the ventilation? Are we getting the, is the insulation properly done? And we'll take a look at the ductwork. Is there any ductwork that's sagging, that's maybe leaking? Is it sitting down in the insulation? It's supposed to be strapped up. All kinds of different things we're going to look at. And that's all part of the free attic evaluation. So make sure you give us a call and we get that. At least that's where we start. So let me give the number out. 602-878-8646. That's right here. That's our Phoenix number. We're right here in Phoenix. And we do the whole metro area. So everywhere in Phoenix, we hit this whole area. So if you can hear us, call us. So you're listening to the radio show. If you're in Phoenix area, give us a call. We'll get you on the schedule and we'll get you taken care of. Like I said, we can do it in the next couple days, the next week, whatever is kind of good for you. We want to make sure we get you taken care of. So 602-878-8646, 602-878-8646. 800-273-8646. That's our direct number right here in Phoenix. Give us the call here at Koala Insulation. It's like the koala bear. Like the, somebody like, what koala? What is that? What is that? What are you saying? Like koala, like a koala bear. So Koala Insulation Phoenix right here. 602-878-8646. 602-878-8646. Okay. So we got that kind of out of the way, what that attic analysis is, and I'll go over that again in here in a few minutes. But I also want to talk about some of the specials that we have, and then we're going to talk about kind of the science of an attic. Real quick, I'll give you a quick rundown on the specials, and we'll dive into it a little bit more later in the show. So specials, we have $100 off the solar attic fans. So if you do need a solar attic fan or two, typically most houses need between one and two fans, $100 off of each of those solar attic fans if you call from the radio show. So when you do call, whatever the special, so we're going to do the free attic analysis first, and then you'll be locked into all of the specials. So if you did need, maybe you need insulation and ventilation, you'll get the deal on both. If you just needed the ventilation, I'll get you $100 off each solar attic fan. If you don't need anything, it was a free attic analysis, and we'll say, hey, give us a call back in 3 or 4 years, and we'll do another evaluation, make sure nothing's changed. So it's pretty simple. As far as insulation, if you do need insulation, we have a couple of promotions. We have a free stairway insulator. And what if we do insulation? And what that is that's where we, the attic access from between going in your, from your condition space into the attic space. So if we've got a pull down ladder, it could be a hatchway. It could be a walk in door. We have insulators that are going to insulate that door and stop air movement from going in between each of the spaces. So with that, you're going to get a free stairway insulator. We call it stairway insulator, even though it may be just a hatch or something like that. So they're called a Draftmaster. So we'll get you that free insulator. And then also, if we do insulation, we include free attic analysis, free attic fresh. So it's a pre-treatment. It goes over your old insulation. It disinfects and deodorizes the old attic insulation. So a lot of times, instead of necessarily needing to do a removal, we can do the attic fresh. And that's, like I said, it's going to disinfect and deodorize the attic. So if you've had any critters, squirrels, rats, something like that, mice, where they've urinated up there, we can put the attic fresh in there and it'll disinfect that. But it will also kill the odor causing issue. So we do that pretty typically on all of our insulation projects, because what we don't want to do is put insulation on top of your old insulation and realize, oh my gosh, the old insulation was contaminated. We either needed to do the attic fresh or do a removal. So we just do the attic fresh, and then that usually solves the problem. We don't need to necessarily do the removal. And if it's real bad, we're going to recommend a removal. We'll spray the attic fresh over the sheetrock, and it'll be like brand new construction, and we'll put all new insulation in again. So if you've had that situation where you're like, the pest control company maybe has come out and told you, hey, you've had some critters up here, we need to do a removal, our pricing is going to be fantastic. We're very, very competitive on removals. And really, it's not that expensive. It's nothing to worry about. We do that. We come out with gas-powered machines, and we'll suck all the old insulation out. We have 12-foot bags that the stuff gets blown into, and we haul it all off. And we'll do the attic fresh. We can do an air seal, and we'll give you, put all new insulation in there and bring it up to code. So that's kind of part of all the different things. So if we do insulation, you get a free stairway insulator, free attic fresh. We put rulers in your attic every 100 square feet. What that does is make sure we're putting the right amount of insulation in there. So we want to get you the maximum energy savings over time. So we call that the koala way. We do some things a little bit different because we understand a customer, they pull the trigger and say, let's get my attic fixed. I want to be done with this. I don't want to revisit the project, because I hate revisiting a project as me as a homeowner as well. If I say, hey, I need to get my windows replaced, and then they come out and replace the windows, and then 6 months later I have a problem with the windows, or they didn't do all of the windows, or they ordered the wrong ones. It's like, it's so frustrating. So we really focus on, let's do the job right the first time and we're done with it. So we have a lot of checks and balances and systems in our operations. So when we come out, rest assured, we're going to get the job done right the first time. So that's kind of the koala way. All right. I promised to give out a couple, talk about kind of the science of an attic. I'm going to do that, but let me give out the phone number one more time before we do that. 602-878-8646. 602-878-8646. So that's our number for that free attic analysis. Some people call us and say, hey, I just want to get two solar attic fans. When can you do it? But that's our phone number. Give us a call. We'll get you straight. We'll get you on the schedule, and we'll get you taken care of. All right. I want to kind of talk about the science of an attic. How does this all work? Like, what is the problem with an attic space? Why do I need more insulation? Why do I need ventilation? Why do I even have an attic in the first place? So there's some reasons why we actually have an attic space. Some people think it's just to run the ductwork through there from the air conditioner. Maybe it's a place to store some stuff up in our attic. It's a terrible place to store stuff because it does get so hot up there. But that's kind of why they think there's an attic. There's actually a reason we have what we call an attic space. So when the sun's energy hits a roof or any object, that's called radiant energy. So that radiant energy hits your roof, and then that conducts through that roof, and now that's conductive energy, and now it's heating up your attic space. So that the reason we have that attic is so that we can vent the attic properly, and we can move the air out of the attic. So we bring air in through the soffit vents, pull the heat out of the top, and we keep circulating the air. So as that radiant energy keeps hitting the roof, we're exchanging the air in the attic fast enough that the temperatures don't keep climbing throughout the day and get hotter and hotter and hotter. So it's kind of interesting. If we look at a morning temperature in Phoenix, say we get up and it's 90 degrees. We go outside, it's 90 degrees outside. And we were to go in our attic at 9 in the morning. It's like, well, it's only like 90, 95 degrees in here. It's not bad. And then it's 100 degrees, 110 degrees in the afternoon. And now all of a sudden the attic temperature is 170. It's like, why did it get so hot? What's the difference? It's because we weren't getting enough air exchanges per hour. So the heat builds on top of it. We call it a stacking effect, where the heat just gets hotter and hotter and hotter because it's building. The reasons it's building is because we're not getting the air exchanges. Once we get the air exchanges per hour, the heat doesn't stack and it doesn't build on top of each other. So that's how we keep the kind of the temperature kind of static, kind of neutral to what the outside temperature is. So we're really shooting to be within 10 to 15, maybe 20 degrees of the outside temperature. It depends on the soffit vents, depends how much ventilation we put in. But we definitely want to take 30 or 40, 50 degrees of heat out of your attic space and take that heat load off of the insulation. So that's why we actually have an attic, is for that radiant energy from the sun. It's going to hit the, it's going to hit an object, which your roof is the first thing between the sun and the earth. And then with that radiant energy is going to conduct into the attic space, and we want to air exchange that. So when we do that, we control those temperatures. The second thing we have in an attic space is the insulation. So that's on the attic floor. So the attic is heating up. Now we're going to do the best we can to control those attic temperatures, take that heat load off. And then, but the insulation is going to be that last line of defense. So even in a perfect world, say the attic was 115, 120 degrees. Well, if the inside of the house is 70, 75 degrees, we still could have 30 or 40 degrees of temperature differential between what's in the attic and what's inside of the house. So the better the insulation is, the more that heat can hold back. And I always say, kind of think of that as to a point, because what we don't want to do is have 3 feet of insulation in there and then let the attic get to 170 degrees, because all that's going to do is fill up that air, that insulation with heat. And then the sun goes down and it's 11, 12 o'clock at night. You're like, how come the air conditioner, honey, why isn't the air conditioner shut off? It's because all the energy is coming out of the insulation now into the house. So we need to have good insulation and good ventilation, and that solves the kind of the issue. All right, so let me go over the attic analysis again, and then I've got some questions that we've had emailed in over the week, and I kind of hit on some of those. It's kind of interesting to kind of look at some of this, kind of what people are thinking, and then I can give you some examples of some houses that we've done to kind of put this in perspective, because this pays for itself so fast. Like, insulation and ventilation are really the number one thing you can do to your house as far as efficiency, as far as getting that return on investment, because it's not a big cost to do it. And you get all this money back. You get the tax credits, and then we also lower these energy costs. So you get all of your money back. Plus you get the benefit of your house is more comfortable. A lot, I would say 80% of our customers say, if you just make my house more comfortable, I don't even care about saving money, my energy bills. I just need this house to be more comfortable. Other customers will say, well, I don't care if it's more comfortable. I just want to save much money, my energy bills. And I'm like, that's the beauty of what we do, is you get both. So you get more efficiency and more comfort when we do these attic projects. So let me give out the number, and then I'll talk about this attic analysis. So 602-878-8646, 602-878-8646. So that's our direct number right here. Give us a call. We'll take the call today, and we'll get, you know, we'll take the call. Like I said, if it goes to voicemail, that means we're on the line with another customer. Just leave your information, and then we'll get back with you in a few minutes. Let me check with our producer, Sam, and how many calls we got on that first break. Danny, how many calls did we get on that first break? How many of these we have left? We started with 10. Okay, so we had 4 calls the when I first gave out that phone number the first time. So we got 6 of these deals left. Let me mark this down. So the reason we only do 10 of these a week is this kind of fills in our schedule, and these are special deals that we do on the radio. So it's a better deal than you normally would get if you found us on Google, or if you just did a search or something like that. Yeah, that's our normal deal. But the radio show, we actually do a promotion, and it kind of drives our business. It gets some brand recognition. That's why we do the radio, but we do offer a special deal when you do call from the radio. So make sure you do give us a call. We have 6 of those deals left. 602-878-8646. 602-878-8646. And that's for the free attic analysis. If you do need anything after the free attic analysis, then you get all those specials that I was referring to. And I'll go over those in a few minutes, but you will be locked into the deals. But the first thing to do is to start with the free attic analysis, because you may not even need anything. That's what I don't like to spend a lot of time on the deals, because we do have great deals, but you may or may not need anything. So we have to start with the free attic analysis. I always tell customers, you know, they'll call and I'm like, they want me to give them a quote over the phone. It's like, I can't really give you a quote because I can't see your house from here. I don't know what you need. You know, do you need 4 inches of insulation? Do you not need any? I don't know. I haven't looked at the house yet. So give us a call for that free attic analysis and we'll start there and kind of go from there. So for the free attic analysis, we're going to look at that insulation, make sure the insulation is still intact and it's in good condition that you have. And then we can just add to the top of it. And that's kind of typical. Like I said, we will let you know if it does need removed.

helping. We're here to help you and then see what you need and kind of go from there. We're not here to sell you anything. We have plenty of business. So feel free to give us a call. There's no pressure. We have no high pressure sales at all. It's not even really a sales pressure. It's really more of a consultation. See what you need. Okay. So give us a call on that. So insulation integrity, we're going to look at the depth of the insulation, see how much you have in there. We're looking between about 10 and 13, 14 inches is where you should be. If you had about 8 inches, we probably would go like, let's go to like 14 inches. That would be an R38, and that's going to do you a great job from now and in the future. So we don't want to just put the very minimum, because if it's, you know, building codes change, if you do sell the house, we want to make sure you're going to pass inspection. So we're going to do it right. Certify the attic, put the insulation rulers in there. So we're going to check that insulation depth. Also going to check that soffit venting. Make sure we have good air intake. Obviously that's super important. And then we'll look at the exhaust ventilation. We want to make sure we're getting air in and air out of these attics. And we want to get that done about 10 times an hour. So take all the air that's in the attic, if you can kind of picture that, all the air that's in your attic, and put it back outside and bring fresh air in. When we do that, this is how we control attic temperatures. Determine if an air seal is beneficial. Maybe you maybe need some air sealing, and that would be like around some can lights, any kind of openings. Sometimes we have like where your air vents are coming through the sheetrock. We can air seal around those boxes or the cans. We kind of call them, I call them more of a box, but we can foam seal around that just to keep air from moving from your attic into the conditioned space and vice versa. We don't want air going up and out, or we don't want it coming down and in. So when we air seal it, that can help with that as well. And then just look at the overall attic efficiency, see what's going on up there, make some recommendations, get a measurement on the access. We'll put a draft master in there, insulates that panel or the pull down ladder that goes into the attic space. Make sure that that's taken care of, and that's going to help with drafts. It's going to help with if there's dust coming through that hatchway or that pull down ladder, and it's also going to insulate the door itself. So it makes a big difference, and we include that when we do an insulation project. So a lot of great things happening here. So if you think you want that free attic analysis, let's start with that. We have six of those left. 602-878-8646. So the number again is 602-878-8646. Give us a call now. Like I said, if it's going to voicemail, that just means we're still working today, but there's another customer on the line. We'll leave a voicemail and we'll call you right back, and we'll get you taken care of and get you on the schedule for the next week or so. So we're getting close to the end of the show, so let me just recap real quick the specials and then what the attic analysis is, and then I'll give out the phone number a couple more times right here at the end of the show. So the free attic analysis, we're going to look at the insulation levels, look at the integrity of the insulation, make sure we're good there. Check your soffit venting, make sure your soffit vents are good. Look at that exhaust venting, make sure do we need to add some more solar ventilation? Turbocharge this attic space, make this attic better than it's ever been, make that customer ecstatic, determine if we need to do an air seal, and then just look at the overall attic efficiency. So we're going to do all of that with our free attic analysis. So that's what you're calling for today. I'm going to give out the number for that free attic analysis left. Danny, how many do we have? We have two of these left? Only two left. So jump on the phone if you want to get this done this week or the week coming up. We'll get you on the schedule. So 602-878-8646, 602-878-8646. This is for Quala Insulation of Phoenix, 602-878-8646. Now the deals. So there's a couple deals. So basically we got the tax credits, which are going to go away at the end of the year. So if you're going to think about getting insulation or ventilation, it's a great time to do it. 25% Arizona state credit on solar. So, well, that's awesome. As far as us here at Quala Insulation, we also are offering $100 off the solar attic fans, a free stairway insulator, and a free attic fresh treatment if we do insulation. So make sure you say, hey, I heard you on the radio, because we do get calls during the week on the same phone number. But when you do call, say, hey, I heard you on the radio. I heard Tom. He's amazing. We want to get this insulation project done. We want to do our free attic analysis. So make sure you do that. 602-878-8646. 602-878-8646. Now, give us a call. If you just have a question, give us a call. If you're thinking about getting insulation, if you're maybe doing some new construction in the future, we can put you in our CRM so we can keep in contact. We do home shows and things like that. We can tell you what home shows we're going to be at in the future. You can come see us, all of that stuff. So give us a call. We're going to close out the show, but I'm going to give out the number one more time. 602-878-8646, 602-878-8646.
878-8646, and I'll talk to you next time.

0: Bye-bye.
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11: Coming up, we'll talk about the thing that might be keeping some of you up at night, managing market volatility, up next.
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13: Welcome back to No More Mondays with Justin Henderson, brought to you by Sun Valley Wealth. He is Justin Henderson,
0: fiduciary, senior advisor, and I'm Don Spini, managing partner. And Justin, yes, market volatility is a huge topic right now. A lot of things going on, and I'm sure it's on a lot of people's minds.
11: Yeah, I mean, it's right now we've been seeing huge swings in the market over the course of the past couple of weeks. We've seen big ups, and everybody gets excited about that, and then turn around the next day, and everything that you think you gained the day before has turned around and evaporated to 24 hours later.
0: Well, and we've seen these big swings going back and forth. You know, the markets will drop every year double digits, typically, right? Doesn't mean it's going to last, but what's going on with some of these wild swings?
11: Well, these swings, you know, the thing is market volatility, it's not new. It's not this bug in the system that's now rearing its ugly head. It is the system. Markets have always been volatile, and they've always had periods of sharp declines followed by recoveries. And what changes is whether you're prepared for it, both mentally and financially, or whether it catches you off guard and you have to make decisions that later you might come to regret.
0: Well, yeah, so let's start there. So with the mental side, you talked last week, I remember it was a really good show, about the psychological aspects of retiring, but there's also a mental side to market volatility, because I think a lot of people know what they should do, but the markets drop and the emotions just take over.
11: Yeah, that's exactly right. And there's a whole field of study around this. It's called behavioral finance. And the basic finding is that human beings are effectively terrible natural investors. Not because we're stupid, not because we don't know what we're doing, but because we're wired essentially for survival. When something feels threatening, we want to flee. We want to run away. When our assets feel like they're under pressure, we want to get out and wrap our arms around it and flee to safety. And a dropping portfolio absolutely triggers that fight or flight response.
0: So basically our instincts are working against us.
11: Yeah, that's right, completely. There's a concept called loss aversion, and the research shows that the pain of losing money feels roughly twice as powerful as the pleasure of gaining the same amount. So a 5% drop feels like it hurts about twice as much as a 5% gain feels good. That asymmetry is why people panic and sell when markets fall. The pain is just overwhelming in the moment, and they feel like they need to react to it. And essentially what you're doing is reacting at the wrong time.
0: Yeah, and well, you talk about this a lot. When they sell, they've permanently locked in those losses.
11: Yeah, and that's the most devastating part, right? So a paper loss, a loss that only exists on your statement, that has a chance to recover. But the moment you sell, the moment you give in to your panic, you've made it real and you've locked in that loss. And then you've got another problem. You have to decide when to get back in. And most people wait too long. They wait until they feel safe again, which usually means they've missed a significant portion of the recovery. What we talk about is the general feeling that the consumer or the retail investor has is when the markets are up, that's when people are getting in. That's when that exuberance, the excitement says, well, I want to take part in this too. But then when it drops, that's when the panic sets in and, oh I got to get out. I've got to make a move. So you're buying at the worst time and you're selling at the worst time.
0: Yeah, so they sell low and they buy high, right? That's the exact opposite of what they should be doing.
11: Yep, every time. And there's data on this. So studies are consistently showing that the average investor significantly underperforms the actual market over time. And not because they pick bad investments necessarily, but because of bad timing decisions that are driven by emotions. But, you know, you see that all the time where somebody will get into a stock, an individual equity, be it Tesla or Nvidia, and they buy, and the day they buy, next thing you know, the market retreats, their stock starts going down, and this great investment that they loved, that they were so excited to buy, it's taken a dip, and then they say, uh-oh, I timed it worse than everybody else, I gotta get out. And fast forward the next day, a couple days later, it recovers, and you essentially, you gambled, you didn't invest, you locked in a loss, and you ran away before you ever had a chance to recover and actually gain anything.
0: Yeah, well, I mean, that's why you invest long. We're in the stock market, Justin, with our clients in particular, we invest long, right? We're in it for the long haul. We're invested in companies. So What's the answer? What should people actually be doing when the markets get rocky?
11: Well, so first off, and I know this sounds simple, but it's powerful. So have a written financial plan that you believe in before the volatility hits. Because in the middle of a downturn, that's the worst possible time to be asking yourself, is my strategy right? And if you've already worked through that question with an advisor, already stress tested your plan, and you already know why you're positioned the way you are, you have something to anchor to when the emotions are screaming at you to do something, you know you have a plan. It's grounded in strong financial direction. You know what the plan is, and you can anchor yourself to that. And then that helps eliminate the stress, and it helps eliminate the panic.
0: Yeah, like having a pre-approved rule that says, I will not make major changes to my portfolio when markets are down more than 10%.
11: Yeah,
0: right?
11: That's right. Exactly. So some advisors actually put that kind of language in writing with clients, not because you'd want to be completely rigid or that you can't have any flexibility or, make any changes, but because having something that forces a pause, a cooling off period, if you will, that can help prevent people from making costly mistakes that are emotional driven.
0: Yep, and you're listening to No More Mondays with Justin Henderson. And if this is resonating with you, you want to get on Justin's calendar, you can call him, 480-CONSULT, 480-CONSULT. That's 480-266-7858. Or go to sunvalleywealth.com/contact, and you can schedule an appointment right into Justin's calendar. So we're talking about market volatility and what you should do. So what else, Justin?
11: Well, I think the next step is also to make sure that your portfolio structure actually matches your timeline and your ability to stomach losses. They thought they were fine with volatility, and then they watched their balance drop. And that's when they realized that they were not very fine with it. And that's when the panic sets in. The first things first is to have a structure that matches your plan, not somebody else's. It needs to be tailored to you.
0: Yeah, well, that questionnaire said aggressive growth, but the stomach said something different.
11: Yeah, that's right. So you get a lot of people that think they might be aggressive and they might be okay with risk, but when the rubber meets the road, that emotional reaction to it, sometimes can really throw people off. The questionnaire about risk tolerance and the actual human risk tolerance are sometimes very different things. And it's not a character flaw, right? It's just about being human. But it means your portfolio should be structured so that you can stay the course. And if the volatility level of your investments is so high that you know you'll panic, that's a risk management problem, not just a behavioral one. So having a structured plan that takes into account not only how you feel emotionally with regards to your finances, but also has some various components in it that are not necessarily all market driven. And we talk about this, to have a diversified portfolio isn't just owning a bunch of different stocks. It's having some other vehicles that are principal protection focused, that might be a guaranteed rate of return focus, but it's having diversity in your portfolio in the types of vehicles you're using, not just the types of companies you're investing in.
0: All right. So first, you said let's have a simple written financial plan, number one. Number two, you said make sure your portfolio structure actually matches your timeline and your ability to stomach losses. What's the third thing?
11: So the first is, I'd say, zoom out, right? So seriously, pull up a chart of the S&P going back, say, 20 or 30 years, and the information's readily available on the internet. Every single one of those scary red periods is something to take a look at. They look like tiny dips on a long-term chart. 2008 was the worst financial crisis in most of our lifetimes. That was a blip followed by one of the greatest bull market runs in the history of investing. So the market has recovered from every single downturn. Everyone. The question is always whether you stayed invested long enough to participate in the recovery or you gave into that emotional response and sold when the markets were down.
0: That's perspective that's really easy to lose when you're in the middle of it, right?
11: Yeah, completely. So that's another reason why having an advisor matters. And, you know, sometimes you just need someone to talk you off the ledge with actual data.
0: And you're listening to No More Mondays with Justin Henderson, and we're going to open up the phone lines for the first 10 callers for no cost, no obligation, comprehensive fiduciary review, and I want to walk you through exactly what that means. First, we're going to look at your current statements, whatever you have. We're going to show you what it's actually costing you to work with your current plan or your advisor, not just the fee line. We're going to talk about lost opportunities, a risk profile that may be completely wrong for where you are in life. Those fees can be really scary, especially the hidden fees. Second, we'll do a full asset allocation assessment. What are you actually invested in? Does it match your risk tolerance right now? Justin, we're just talking about that. Not 20 years ago, not from some questionnaire you filled out. Does it match what you really are doing today? Third, we're going to do a deep dive on Social Security. We're going to model it out at different ages using your actual numbers, combined with the rest of your strategy to show you when it makes sense to actually start taking those benefits, and if you're already taking them, how to maximize them in retirement. And also, we help you with the spousal decisions. Those can cost you thousands, if not tens of thousands of dollars, if you do it wrong. And fourth, we're going to build you a customized lifetime income plan projected out decades into the future. We're not going to kill you off at 85. We're going to run through the tape all the way past 100 and show you how to not outlive your money. This is the most important thing, folks. 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He's waiting to meet with you. You are listening to No More Mondays with Justin Henderson. Justin, what's coming up next?
11: In today's day and age, it seems like we're spending more and getting less. Next up, we'll talk about the silent retirement killer, inflation.
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0: Welcome back to No More Mondays with Justin Henderson, brought to you by Sun Valley Wealth. He is Justin Henderson, Senior Advisor, Fiduciary. I'm Don Spini, Managing Partner. And Justin, boy, inflation is the silent retirement killer. Kick us off.
11: Yeah, that's exactly right. When you're working, inflation is annoying. Your expenses go up, but your income usually has some mechanisms to keep pace. And that might be, you know, you get a raise from your employer. Your salary might adjust for, cost of living adjustments. You have some more flexibility. But in retirement, you've typically moved to a more fixed income structure. So your Social Security does come with a cost of living adjustment, which is great. But if a significant portion of your income is coming from fixed sources, be it pensions or maybe fixed income annuities, CD interest we see a lot, those don't automatically go up with inflation. So your income, it needs to account for your rising costs. If you're in a traditional fixed income plan only, well, the reality is when more and more costs go up, whether it's at the grocery store, it's the cost of vacations, the cost of your Netflix rises, whatever it is, your on a fixed dollar amount, but the cost of those same goods and services is rising. And so that's why I say it seems like we're spending more money, but we're getting less for that.
0: Yeah, well, I mean, you know, people, when they retired back in the 50s and 60s and they lived for 3 or 4 years after retirement, that's one thing. They weren't as affected, but we're living 20, 30, 40 years sometimes in retirement. So your purchasing power is quietly shrinking every year, even if the dollar amount of your income still looks the same.
11: Yeah, that's exactly it, right? Let me make that concrete with some real numbers. So at 3% inflation, which is roughly the historical average, and the truth is that it's probably less than what we've been seeing lately. I mean, it's all over the news. Every time they announce a number, the stock market crashes that day. And then, you know, obviously we talked about how it then recovers. But, you know, high inflation is a reality that we've been living through for the past decade. But when we look at inflation, the purchasing power of a dollar is cut in half in about 24 years total, if we're looking at an annual inflation rate of 3%. So if you retire at 65 and you live to 89, which is real, we are living longer today. Healthcare is improved. Lifestyle's improved. Living to 89 is not unrealistic for most of us. That's well within reach for a lot of people. Your income sources in year 24 are effectively worth half what they were on day one in real terms because of the way that inflation deteriorates the value of your dollar.
0: Wow, that's sobering when you put it that way. And healthcare inflation specifically is even higher than general inflation, and you're going to need more healthcare as you get older.
11: That's right. Healthcare inflation is much higher traditionally than the standard national inflation numbers that we see. Medical costs have historically inflated at a rate significantly above the consumer price index, and retirees spend more on healthcare than any other group. Let's call it for what it is. We're getting older. Our health starts to fail. We need more medical attention. There's a cost associated with that. So you've got a double hit. Your income's losing purchasing power and your healthcare costs are rising faster than anything else at a time when you need it the most. It's one of the primary reasons that people run out of money in retirement, even when they thought they had enough to begin with.
0: Well, they run out of money because they didn't call you. So, and I think there's also a mental accounting issue here because inflation is slow. It's not like a market crash. We can see it happening today. It just quietly erodes away year after year.
11: Yeah, that's why we call it the silent killer. You don't really feel it. Now, you might go into the grocery store and you walk out and you look at your cart and you say, oh, well, we just spent $200 and it feels like we got nothing. But inflation isn't one of those things that's in your face where you see red in your portfolio when you open it up the day after the stock market has a correction. A 20% market drop is alarming, and you feel that immediately. A 3% inflation rate, that's just the cost of eggs going up a little bit. That's gasoline at the pump. But compound that over 20 or 30 years, and it does as much or more damage to your standard of living than a market crash does. The difference is you never saw it coming. You just felt the erosion of your spending power. That same dollar is getting you less today than it was 5 years ago, and it's going to get you even less 5 years from now than it is today.
0: That's right. And if you would like to not have yourself run out of money in retirement, you're listening to No More Mondays with Justin Henderson. You might want to get on Justin's calendar here with a Zoom phone call or in-office meeting. Very easy to do. Call 480-CONSULT. 480-CONSULT. That's 480-266-7858. You can also go to sunvalleywealth.com/contact, and you can schedule an appointment right into Justin's calendar. So What are the strategies? How do people protect themselves, especially if they don't come in and see you?
11: Well, there's several things, right? So first, and this ties directly back to what we were talking about with Social Security, delaying Social Security, that can be a powerful tool against inflation as well. If you can delay that as long as you can, that's a great hedge available to most retirees, because that benefit comes with a cost of living adjustment every year. The higher your base benefit, the more those annual increases are worth over time. So maximizing that base benefit by delaying is a powerful inflation protection. Now, with that being said, some people don't have the ability to do so. There are, you know, Social Security is a powerful tool for retirement income. So we do recognize that, you know, not everybody can delay. And quite frankly, for other people, it might make sense not to, depending on what the total financial picture looks like. But if you can, the longer you delay, the greater your benefit is when you finally turn it on.
0: Yep, and it's a government guarantee. It's not subject to market risk, right? So that's important. So, and you said it too. When you turn on Social Security is a strategy, right? It's not something you want to willy-nilly make on your own. So you need help with that. Justin will absolutely help you with when to turn on Social Security and what, how to maximize it.
11: Exactly. So the second strategy you can employ is your investment portfolio needs to include assets with real growth potential. And this is why going too conservative too early in retirement is actually risky. You know, we've seen people come in here and their investment strategy is put as much money in the bank and earn their, 2 to 3% and, because they like the security of having the money there. If your portfolio is entirely in low-yielding fixed instruments, you're almost guaranteed to lose purchasing power over time. You need some equities. You need some assets that historically grow faster than inflation. And you can do that in an intelligent way, right? We're not saying, hey, go out there and buy the hottest meme stock and see if you can, turn your portfolio and get it to grow 40%. The truth is that a mindful, a thoughtful approach to your investments with an eye for intelligent growth and risk mitigation is a powerful tool to help offset the risk that inflation can pose to your portfolio.
0: Well, and it's kind of counterintuitive to a lot of people. They think as they get older, they need to be conservative, and conservative means safe, and safe means no growth. And later in the show, I know we're going to be talking about registered indexing, where you have the opportunity for double-digit growth. You have downside protection and buffers like CDs or like banks or like bonds. But you can balance between the best of both worlds. And people, Justin, don't even know that vehicle exists. I know we're going to talk about it later. I'm just a little bit of a tease here. And liquidity unlike a CD. So there's a lot of things out there. So, but you don't want to fall behind is what you're basically saying.
11: Yeah. Well, we'll talk about it later on, but there are certain types of, maybe some annuities or some insurance products that can actually be structured with inflation riders or linked to indices in a way that do help keep pace with inflation. And we'll talk about one of those in the next segment, which is the registered index linked annuity. But then fourth, another strategy is think about your expenses honestly. Some expenses actually do go down in retirement. You're not paying payroll taxes. You might have already paid off your mortgage. Do you really need to go out and buy a brand new car? Your kids are grown, but healthcare and potentially long-term care can go up. So a realistic retirement budget that accounts for those shifting expense patterns helps you plan for inflation in a way that's much more targeted, as opposed to willy-nilly saying, hey, I think I got it. Why don't you come in? We'll give you a hand.
0: Yeah, okay. So we got about less than a minute here. I want you to kind of finish this up. So it's not just a general add 3% a year to everything. It's understanding which parts of your budget are more inflation sensitive too.
11: Exactly. Healthcare, housing, leisure travel, those have all inflated at different rates. A good plan is going to account for that.
0: And you're listening to No More Mondays with Justin Henderson, and we are going to be opening up the phone lines. No cost, no obligation, comprehensive fiduciary review. Let me walk you through what Justin's going to do. First, he's going to look at your current statements, whatever you have, we're going to figure out what it's actually costing you to work with your current plan or advisor, and not just the fee line. There's also the hidden fees. We're talking about lost opportunities, your risk profile, all of that. Second, we do a full asset allocation assessment. What are you actually invested in? It doesn't match your risk tolerance right now, not from 20 years ago, not from some bogus questionnaire. Today, is it relevant today? Third, we'll do a deep dive on Social Security. He's going to model out at different ages using your actual numbers combined with the rest of your strategy to show you when it makes the most sense to take those benefits. And if you're already taking Social Security, we'll show you how to maximize those in retirement for your overall plan, including spousal decisions, which are very costly if done wrong. And fourth, we're going to build you a customized lifetime income plan projected out for decades into the future. We run through the tape. We don't kill you off at 85. We'll show you a plan how to not outlive your money. The question you need to ask yourself, do I know how much money I can spend in retirement and not ever have to worry about running out of money for me or me and my spouse? If you don't have a plan and your advisor has not given it to you, you need to call Justin now. 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And you are listening to No More Mondays with Justin Henderson. Justin, what's coming up next?
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0: Welcome back to No More Mondays with Justin Henderson, brought to you by Sun Valley Wealth. He is Justin Henderson, fiduciary, senior advisor, and I'm Don Spini, managing partner. Justin, I can tell every time you bring up RILAs or registered index-linked annuities, your energy level goes up. So for people at home who just heard that word for the first time, what is a RILA?
11: So RILA stands for Registered Index-Linked Annuity. And I know annuity is a word that makes some people nervous. And registered index-linked sounds like something you'd need a finance degree to understand. But I can tell you, these aren't your grandfather's annuities. The concept here is actually pretty elegant. And once I explain how it works, most people immediately get why it's interesting.
0: Well, walk us through it.
11: All right. So a RILA sits kind of in the middle between two things people already know. You've got first the traditional managed brokerage account. That's where your money's fully invested in the market. It goes up and down with it. And then you have your fixed index annuities or fixed annuities, where your money earns a guaranteed fixed rate, or you are fully protected against loss, but you might be giving up some potential returns as a result. So a RILA says, what if we don't have to choose? What if we get meaningful participation in market gains and still have built-in protections against the worst of the downside?
0: Well, and it's like a hybrid, I guess, your best way to put that. And also, what I don't like about annuities typically, Justin, are surrender charges. So this has no surrender in the plans that you use. So tell us a little bit more about the registered index-linked annuity.
11: Okay, so here's how it works mechanically. Your money is tied to the performance of a market index, and it's typically something like the S&P 500, something that, quite frankly, you can look at any financial page on the internet, and that is the first thing that you're going to see. It's the most common index that money managers are judged against. But instead of your account going up and down dollar for dollar with that index, there are two key features that are built in. The first is a cap or a participation rate, a ceiling on how much of the upside you can capture. And the second is either a buffer or a floor. And that essentially serves as a protection against downside losses. But the other thing about these accounts, to your point, is they are, unlike some of these other traditional annuities where your money's tied up for a decade, these ones have much more liquidity than any of those traditional vehicles.
0: Well, and liquidity, so no surrender, but also double-digit growth opportunity in the S&P 500. I've been working with and rescuing people out of annuities for a long time, as you have too. There's just typically no growth in the index annuities that are using some weird smart beta index or something you never heard of. This gives you double-digit growth with downside protection, but the key here, folks, 100% liquidity. So that's huge. So let's slow down on those two, the buffer and the floor, because I think those are really distinctive features. What's the difference?
11: Okay, so great question. A buffer means the insurance company absorbs the first portion of any loss. So if you have, say, a 10% buffer and the index falls 8%, you lose nothing. The insurance company will true up with you, and at the end of your anniversary period, they'll make you whole again. Now, at the same time, if you have a 10% buffer and the index falls 15%, the company will absorb that 10%, and that 5% beyond that buffer is the hit that you would take in your portfolio. You took a hit, but a much smaller one than the market actually fell. So when all your friends are sitting around saying, oh no, last year I lost 10-15%, you're looking at it and saying, you know what, I'm not in the same boat because I made smart investment choices and I protected my assets.
0: Yeah, so and you are listening to No More Mondays with Justin Henderson. If you'd like to learn more about registered indexing, you can get on Justin's calendar, 480-CONSULT, 480-CONSULT, that's 480-266-7858, 480-266-7858. 7858. You can go to sunvalleywealth.com/contact. Schedule an appointment right into Justin's calendar. So, sounds too good to be true. We hear that a lot. These are workhorses in a lot of our clients' portfolios. So what's the catch? It sounds too good to be true. You get market participation and downside protection. Something has to give.
11: So nothing's free in finance, right? The trade-off is the upside. So in exchange for that protection, there's a cap on how much of the market gains you actually get to keep. So if the S&P 500 goes up 20% in a year, but your RILA has a cap of, say, 18%, you cap out at 18%. You left 2 points on the table in that scenario. That's the cost of protection.
0: So you give up some of the ceiling in exchange for raising the floor. But I'll tell you what, I'll take 12%. I'll take 8% every year. I'll take any kind of double-digit opportunity with downside protection. What I also like, Justin, you know, if the markets are down on your anniversary, they're one-year plans like a CD. It runs for a year. You can take money out anytime you want without penalty. But at the end of the year, if it happens to be below where you started, it gets reset. You never have to dig out of the hole on the anniversary. That's what I really love about it. Whatever the loss is, you get reset.
11: Yeah, that's the best part, right? So when you're watching your portfolio, and if the markets are down, because these do, when you go log into your account, these are going to reflect the relationship to your index in real time. And so you might see it being down, but this is one of the best things, is it really does eliminate some of that panic that we talk about. Because even though you might be down, as long as you're within your protection buffer, you can say, you know what, at the end of the year, when I hit my anniversary date, I get the true up and I'm going to be made whole again.
0: So tying this back to our earlier segments, how does RILA specifically address the volatility problem and the inflation problem we talked about in the beginning of the show?
11: On the volatility side, the buffer is a direct structural answer to sequence of returns risk. So remember we talked about how in a bad market, in the early years of retirement, that can permanently damage or permanently derail your plan. But if you have a meaningful portion of your assets in a RILA with downside protection, a market crash in year two of your retirement hits you a fraction of what it would have hit if you were fully exposed in an all-equity portfolio. Your recovery becomes much more manageable. It takes out a large portion of the volatility in your retirement so that you can still get the growth that you need in your portfolio, but it also mitigates that risk. And you know what it's going to do? It's going to ease those psychological concerns. Your portfolio is going to be managed in a way that is going to help you sleep at night.
0: Yeah, well, and I mentioned earlier, these are sort of the workhorses in our clients' portfolios because we can take income out of them because they're 100% liquid. There's no surrender charges. There's no penalties. There's downside protection. So in that case, you're absorbing a body blow instead of really a knockout punch.
11: Yeah, that's a good way to put it, right? So on the inflation side, because a RILA is participating in equity index growth, it's not a fixed instrument that gets eroded by inflation. So if the market goes up, say 10 or 12 or 15% over a term, you're capturing a significant portion of that, if not all of it, depending on what your caps are. So you have real growth potential. You're not just sitting in a CD earning 2% while inflation runs at 3.5%. These accounts give you real opportunity for growth, along with real protection against risk.
0: So it answers both problems at once, the volatility problem and the inflation problem.
11: Yeah, so that's what makes it such a compelling tool right now. The RILA market has really only grown significantly in the last decade or so. A lot of advisors are still not talking to their clients about these, and a lot of people have never even heard of them. But the numbers have been growing fast. We have people come into this office and we illustrate for them. We show them how they work, and you can see their eyes open and say, wait a minute, that is exactly what I was looking for. I don't want to take my money off to the sidelines. I don't want to get too conservative. I still want to see my assets grow, but I'm scared and I understand that risk can derail my entire retirement. I want something like this that's going to give me the best of both worlds.
0: Yeah. And so who is it best suited for? I mean, is it for everyone?
11: No, they're not for everyone. And I always want to be clear about that, right? It's generally best suited for people who are within about 10 years of retirement or that are already in retirement. People who have accumulated meaningful wealth and whose priority is shifting from maximum growth to protected growth. And people who want market participation but have genuine concerns about a major downturn that can wipe out decades of gains or decades of accumulation. So if you're 30 and you've got a 35-year horizon, you probably don't need this kind of protection yet. But if you're 58 or you're 65, this is something that's worth understanding.
0: You need to come and look at this. Everybody needs to be exposed to this. I don't know why more advisors are not showing this, but you need to see this because it's liquid. It has double-digit growth opportunity, and it is a workhorse for your retirement to do exactly what Justin's been talking about, fight inflation and fight volatility. You don't want to worry about your money in retirement. This does it. We're going to open the phone line so you can get on Justin's calendar for no cost, no obligation, comprehensive fiduciary review. And I want to walk you through what he's going to give you. First, he's going to look at your current statements, whatever you have. We're going to show you what it's actually costing you to work with your current plan or advisor, including all the hidden fees. Very eye-opening. That's why we keep a lot of Kleenex in our conference room, Justin, when people see all the hidden fees. We're going to do a full asset allocation assessment. What are you actually invested in? Does it make sense? Does it match your risk tolerance right now? Not 20 years ago, not from some arbitrary questionnaire. Today, does it match your lifestyle? Third, we're going to do a deep dive on Social Security, help you figure out when it's best to start those benefits. If you're already taking them, how to maximize them in retirement, including spousal benefits. Very important. Do not make those decisions without talking to Justin. It could cost you tens, if not hundreds of thousands of dollars in your retirement. And fourth, we're going to build you a customized lifetime income plan projected out for decades in the future. We're not going to kill you off at 85. We're going to run through the tape past 100. We're going to show you a plan how to not outlive your money. That's the number one thing you need to have before you go into retirement, or if you're already in retirement, you need to know how much you can safely spend, how to protect your portfolio, and not run out of money for you and your spouse. 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You have complete control over his schedule. You're listening to No More Mondays with Justin Henderson. Justin, what's coming up next?
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0: Welcome back to No More Mondays with Justin Henderson, brought to you by Sun Valley Wealth. He is Justin Henderson, Senior Advisor, Fiduciary, and I'm Don Spini, Managing Partner. All right, final segment. Here's where we pull it all together, building a retirement plan that weathers any storm. Kick us off.
11: All right, we've covered a lot of ground today. We've talked about volatility. We've talked about inflation. We introduced RILAs. And I think listeners who've been with us all morning are starting to see how these pieces start to connect. But I want to make it even more concrete. What does a retirement plan that actually addresses all of these things look like? And that's what I want to spend our last segment on, because everything we've talked about today is ultimately in service of one goal. Let's build a plan that holds up regardless of what the market does, regardless of what inflation does, and regardless of what life throws at you. That's financial freedom, and that's the whole point of this show.
0: So where does someone start if they want to build a storm-proof retirement plan?
11: So it starts with clarity, and I don't mean investment clarity, I mean life clarity. So what does your retirement actually look like? What does it cost? A lot of people spend more time planning a vacation than they spend thinking about their actual retirement budget. And you cannot build a solid financial plan on a vague vision. There has to be a tangible, concrete plan.
0: So the homework is really understanding your expenses, current and projected, correct?
11: Exactly. So break it down into essential expenses. You got your housing, food, healthcare, utilities, and then you have your discretionary ones. You've got travel, hobbies, maybe helping out your grandkids, whatever matters most to you. Then you want to understand the gaps. So what guaranteed income do you have coming in? And that might be your Social Security, your pension, or maybe an annuity. And what does your portfolio need to contribute? And that gap number is the foundation of everything that we start to plan for.
0: Also, because if your guaranteed income covers your essential expenses, the things you mentioned, suddenly the volatility of your investment portfolio feels a lot less threatening.
11: So you just said something really important. And that's if your mortgage, your groceries, and your health care, so your basic life expenses, they're covered by guaranteed income sources, then your investment portfolio is really only needed for funding your lifestyle upgrades. The market goes down 30%? Sure, that's annoying. But you're not going to stop eating. And that's a completely different psychological experience than if every dollar of your living expenses is coming from that same portfolio when it's dropping.
0: Well, that's why registered indexing and, you know, fixed vehicles are very, very important. So walk us through how the strategies we talked about today fit into that framework.
11: So think of it in layers, and sometimes we'll refer to them as buckets. So the first layer is your guaranteed income floor, and that's going to be your Social Security, a pension if you have one, and potentially some annuity income. This layer doesn't fluctuate with the markets. It doesn't get eroded by short-term volatility. And if you've been strategic about delaying Social Security, it comes with that annual cost of living adjustment that does help fight inflation over time.
0: So layer one is basically stability and predictability.
11: Right. So layer two, that's what we call protected growth. And that's where something like the RILA can fit beautifully. You've got a portion of your assets that can participate in market upside while having meaningful downside protection at the same time. This layer gives you growth potential, and that's going to help you combat inflation. But we put some guardrails on here, some safeguards to make sure that in a bad market year, you don't devastate this bucket. So this bridges the gap between pure safety of layer one and then pure growth of layer three.
0: So the best of both worlds at the cost of capping the best case scenario, basically.
11: Yeah. So layer three, that's where we come next, is that's your equity exposure and that's your diversified investment accounts. And this is the engine that drives long-term growth and inflation protection. So because over a 20 or 30 year retirement, you absolutely need assets that are going to grow faster than inflation does. But the key is because you have layer one covering your essential income and layer two providing some buffer, layer three doesn't have to carry the whole load. You can invest it with a longer time horizon, more patience, because you're not depending on it for next month's bills.
0: So the three layers work together to address volatility because you're not forced to sell equities in a down market, which is very important, and also inflation because layers two and three both have real growth potential.
11: You got it. And that's the three-layer approach. So it's not complicated, but it does require intentionality. It does require thoughtful planning, and it doesn't just happen automatically. Most people, if they don't work with an advisor, end up with everything in one bucket and hope for the best. And usually that bucket is the one that's the most exposed to risk, the most exposed to market downturns. So that's not a strategy. That's a wish.
0: Yep. And if this is resonating with you, you want to know how to build this bucket strategy, get a hold of Justin. 480-CONSULT, 480-CONSULT, 480-266-7858, 480-266-7858, or go to sunvalleywealth.com/contact. You can schedule an appointment right into Justin's calendars. And I assume this isn't something you build once and forget about it.
11: Definitely not. This needs to be revisited regularly. Life changes. Tax laws change. Your health changes. Interest rates change. Markets change. A plan that was perfect at 65 might need meaningful adjustments at 70. So your spending patterns shift. Your risk capacity shifts. Maybe you want to talk about your legacy or long-term care. A good financial plan is a living document that you can revisit at least annually, ideally with an advisor who can help you spot things that you might not see yourself. But my recommendation is even more frequently, because life throws things at you. You're going to get some curveballs. You want to be prepared for them.
0: Yeah, I think that regular review is where a lot of value is actually created, not just in the initial planning, but in the ongoing adjustment.

0: years ago.
1: Absolutely. So let's bring it home. What's the one thing you want people to walk away with today?
0: So I'll say this. The two things that destroy retirement plans are volatility and inflation. And one is loud and scary, and it feels urgent. And the other is quiet and slow, and it's easy to ignore. So a well-built plan is going to address both, and not just the one that's making the headlines this week. The good news is we have real tools to deal with both of them. We've got diversified portfolios. We work with inflation hedging assets. You know, we could talk about when is the best time to take Social Security, RILAs that are specifically designed to give you the growth potential with real downside protection exist, and we can show you how they can be a powerful tool for your portfolio. None of this is rocket science, but it does require sitting down, actually building a plan, and having an understanding of how that plan works for you.
1: Yeah, and the cost of not having a plan, that can be enormous.
0: The cost of not planning is always higher than the cost of planning. Always. Look, if there's anything we talked about that's resonated with you, if you're sitting there thinking about your own exposure to volatility, or you're wondering whether inflation is quietly eating away at your retirement security, or you've never heard of the RILA, and you want to understand if it belongs in your plan, reach out. We're happy to sit down and just have an honest conversation about where you are at and what your options look like.
1: Well, and that's what No More Mondays is all about. You started the show with a pretty much very focused goal in mind, and that is to give people, which is our real product, peace of mind. I mean, there's no value to going into retirement worried or wondering. And again, it's all about having the information and knowing the answers, right? So it's not about living in fear of the markets or living in fear of running out of money. Again, we always say this in every show, Justin, don't you want to know the answers to these? Whether you're in retirement or closer, don't you want to know how much money you can spend? Don't you want to know how not to run out of money in retirement? Don't you want to know how an income plan that keeps up with inflation that lasts for 30 or 40 years? It's getting the answers to know that you're going to be okay. The relief I see in people's eyes when they leave the office, Justin, knowing they're going to be okay. They understand it. I now understand how all this works. It's invaluable. I mean, that really is our product truly is peace of mind.
0: Yeah, you can see the relief that comes over people when they actually understand their own personal financial plan, and they walk out of here with that sense of security, knowing that, you know, things aren't as dire, and knowing that they're grounded in something that's going to carry them through for the rest of their lives.
1: Well, thank you, Justin. This is great. We're going to open the phone line so you can get on Justin's calendar for no cost, no obligation, comprehensive fiduciary review. And I want to walk you through what he's going to give you. First, he's going to look at your current statements, whatever you have. We're going to show you what it's actually costing you to work with your current plan or advisor, including all the hidden fees. Very eye-opening. We're going to do a full asset allocation assessment. What are you actually invested in? Does it make sense? Does it match your risk tolerance right now? Not 20 years ago, not from some arbitrary questionnaire. Today, does it match your lifestyle? Third, we're going to do a deep dive on Social Security, help you figure out when it's best to start those benefits. If you're already taking them, how to maximize them in retirement, including spousal benefits. Very important. Do not make those decisions without talking to Justin. It could cost you tens, if not hundreds of thousands of dollars in your retirement. And fourth, we're going to build you a customized lifetime income plan projected out for decades in the future. We're not going to kill you off at 85. We're going to run through the tape past 100. We're going to show you a plan how to not outlive your money. 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
0: Justin Henderson is an investment advisor representative offering investment advisory services to Sun Valley Advisory. 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Any comments regarding safe and secure investments and guaranteed income streams refer only to fixed insurance products. They do not refer in any way to securities or investment advisory services. 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By contacting Sun Valley Wealth, you may be provided information regarding the purchase of insurance products. Information presented on this program is believed to be factual up to date, but we do not guarantee its accuracy and should not be regarded as a complete analysis of the subjects discussed. Discussions and answers to questions do not involve the rendering of personal investment advice, but are limited to the dissemination of general information. A professional advisor should be consulted before implementing any of these options presented.
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11: 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So let's start the show. 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
12: Here we are, your hosts, Anthony Correo and J.R. Rochford, taking a break from our day-to-day as financial advisors with Rochford & Associates, a fully independent fourth-generation family office right here in Sun City, to bring you stories you may not hear on those other financial shows. We're aware the last thing you need is another money show, but we appreciate you being here, and we got some great stuff for you this show. I'm excited. J.R., what do you want to start with?
13: Well, I want to start with your shirt. You notice I'm wearing a nice shirt and a sport coat today, and you're wearing a KISS t-shirt. So I just want to point out who the adult is in the room.
12: Usually, no one would notice this because we're on a radio show, but thank you for pointing that out.
13: I'm going to have to point out to you, we actually have a YouTube channel, Anthony. I'll show you how to find it. So you can see Anthony's Kiss t-shirt later. Shelby will do a wonderful job pointing that out. So, and today I noticed, you know, usually you say news, you don't find any other shows. Today you said stories. So that was a little shift. Yes, sir. You said
12: stories. And I'm flying off the cuff. I'm finally not reading off my prompter. It's taken 4 years.
13: It only took 4 years. You're a big boy. All right. Well, let's
12: end the show that way too, because I'm going to screw that one up.
13: Well, yeah. I mean, of course. I mean, we don't want too much change in one show. So let's jump into it. I'm going to make the shout outs quick this week. The main one I have, thank you so much, Zach, for coming on and talking to us about data centers. I really was hoping you were going to talk me off the ledge a little bit, and you didn't. And I actually, I'm digging into it. We got a lot of feedback on your show. So I thank you so much, Zach, for being here. So
12: was
13: today,
12: no one could find it and then it wasn't posted.
13: Well, yeah, I guess you heard about that, right? Friday was a holiday, so there was a delay in having the show come out. And I didn't know how many people relied on the podcast until my phone let me know. So if you're a loyal podcast listener from Friday afternoon, Friday night, thank you so much, because I didn't know you were there. So, and then Saturday, people reached out. So that was awesome. Anyway, today is going to be a little bit different. If you listen to us regularly, you know that we had a guy on about a month ago, actually it was the 15th of May, named Jeff. And Jeff he works in the water department for a city. I believe he's been in the water field. It was either 12 or 15 years. He also did not talk me off the ledge about water. So after that show, somebody reached out to us and said that one of their friends told them we talked about water. And apparently this man listened to the show. And then he reached out to us, and it's taken a little while between our travel and so forth to get him on. But today, on the 23rd of June, today we're actually recording on a Tuesday, the one and only Sam Davis is traveling. So we have Matt McClure with us today. So thank you so much, Matt, for being here for us. So today's Tuesday the 23rd, and we have a man that really, honestly, this needs to be a household name. His name is Mark Burr. And he reached out to us. I didn't know anything about him, but Mark had a different approach. He said, do you want to hear a 180-degree opposite perspective on the water scarcity issue? And I said, I do. So let me read the little bio on Mark that I stole. I stole this from the page of Veritas 7. And that's going to be important later, because I want everybody that hears this to hear more than you're going to possibly get in 1 hour. I want you to go to Veritas 7. And look up the episode from April 17th. You'll get a little dose of Mark that super important. Anyway, so what Veritas had to say, what if the water crisis is not a misunderstanding, not a policy failure, a lie? What if the planet you're standing on is generating water right now, deep in the rock beneath your feet, rising through the fractures that crack open every single day from the gravitational pull of the sun and the moon? And the reason you do not know it is that someone decided a long time ago that you should not. Mark Burr is the CEO of Primary Water Technologies, a man who served 4 years in the United States Marine Corps. Thank you, sir, for your service. Earned a degree in Middle East Studies with a Phi Beta Kappa honors, worked for the World Bank, spent years as a State Department diplomat in the U.S. Embassy in Baghdad during the war in Iraq, and then one day discovered a paradigm so old and so thoroughly buried that the people who tried to advance it were dragged into court and defeated by science. I'm sorry, not by science, but by bond measures and political machines. So, reading that bio, I don't know that you're going to fit in on this show, Mark, because you are a different level. You're a different caliber of man than what we are on this show, but we're going to take a chance and have you on anyway. So thank you for being here. If you would tell us a little more about yourself and let's dig into it.
5: Honestly, I fit in absolutely perfectly, because what caught me about your interview with Jeff, and absolutely nothing against Jeff. As I say, there's upstream, midstream, and downstream, like in the oil patch, right? Upstream has to locate that black gold. Midstream's got to move it, right? And downstream retails it, or petrochemicals, or our gas stations. Same thing, really, with water, right? And you made that statement. and you weren't getting the answer. You're being real nice. And you said, I moved here like 40 years ago, right? Out to Luke Air Force Base in the 80s, right? And you said, you know, I've been hearing there's no water like tomorrow, next year. And yet after 40 years with all this growth, somehow we still do seem to have the water. Yeah, rates go up and, you know, there's issues of you know, scarcity and what we need to do. But you were like, it's not making true logical sense. I was here all of 92 at Thunderbird. I got my master's of international management at Thunderbird over there in Glendale. Okay. My father was there of all 59, 60. It was a really neat story. And I don't want to sidetrack into that. Sadly, it's now part of Arizona State University. So the Thunderbird mystique has gone away a little bit, but they have a big fancy brand new building down there. We were a bunch of international guys taking American products and services overseas for decades. So I was the same way. Like, wait, I mean, I came back to Arizona. My parents retired at that time in Southern Arizona. So I was coming and going. And then I come back hard a decade ago. And I'm like, look at the size of this place, right? Glendale used to have blood orange orchards and stuff. And, you know, like gone. And I'm going, everybody seems to be happy. They got their pools filled. Yeah, there's this fear mongering, right? So I knew you also were one of those people that said something's not adding up in what we're being told.
14: Oh, right. Exactly.
13: And what's so funny is I know you live in Scottsdale. If you're on the west side of the valley, we work in Sun City. Anthony lives in Glendale. I live in Sun City. Go out Northern Parkway by the 303. Go up I-10. Speaking of which, the most important thing, I guess I'll get to it right now. Did you go to Bucky's yesterday? Speaking of the West Valley, because apparently nothing on the planet is more important in Arizona than Bucky's this week. So hopefully you were there.
5: I did, and I wish I had gone, but I was just in Bucky's on vacation in Texas where my favorite daughter lives, and we went down to the Gulf Coast for a week, and of course we hit that Bucky's near Waco on the way down and on the way back.
13: Well, I have not yet been to a Bucky's, but apparently I'm missing out because brisket, clean restrooms, nuggets, all the onesies. I mean, I got a real education over the last few days on Bucky's. Speaking of bread and circuses, so I'm sorry, that's wrong. Good marketing, by the way, Bucky's. Good on you, because, man, you made that into a firestorm. So, yeah, the growth in the West Valley is still amazing to me. And the reason that I wanted you on here, the stuff that you know, when I did my research on you, the stuff that I found, it's not out there. I mean, you really do need to be a household name. The information that you have needs to be everywhere. And what I came away with, it could be if it wasn't for red tape, politicians. So help me a little bit.
12: Where is that disconnect? What is, so if everybody's told there's no water, we have a guy on working with the city and obviously he's being fed what he's hearing too. So you're this outlier. Where is that? What is that process? What is that outlier?
5: So let me start with what really got me excited. There's a group of mama bears up here, generally older gals who've been involved with LDs and politics, state level, local level, who have been fighting a lot of issues for these last 10 years. Okay. Since an outsider businessman decided to shake things up. And so one of them, cornered Representative Andy Biggs and his, guy named, Patrick, who I think is his campaign manager, at a holiday party. And when I came out of my seat, because Biggs had two interviews to start the year. Here's the leading candidate of the GOP against Hobbs, and he's on Charlie Kirk's show. And they start talking water about the whole desal from the, Sea of Cortez, or piping water from the Mississippi. And he says, wait, we have 600 to 700 million acre feet of water underground in Arizona. And he points, and that's her numbers, as in the Arizona Department of Water Resources. He continues, that's about 300 years supply at growth levels, including industry, unquote. I immediately called Mary Beth. And I said, wow, you really got to these guys. Now, Alexander, Rep. Alex Collinen did some lawyering for me a year ago. He's down there. He's a water lawyer. And I immediately wrote him and I said, hey, look at this. And he sort of took credit, said, well, we here at the Freedom Caucus have been hammering that issues. And I know they understand water and what needs to be done here better than most, because it's going to take water lawyers to change this system, unfortunately. But a lot of people pushing it. A week later, Biggs is on the Garrett Lewis show. I know him well, having spent a lot of time in Southern Arizona, where he is truly the voice of conservative radio every day, and moved up here for the last election. And so he says, okay, Rep. Biggs, and Biggs is always on there. He says, tell me what your plan is to be governor of Arizona. Literally, quote, first of all, you make sure you don't tell the world that you don't have water, because that's a stinking lie. Unquote. That is our leading candidate, a guy who's been in Washington for how many years, who now clearly is on the water abundance paradigm, and he knows the numbers are there.
12: And so what do they have to benefit by telling people that we have no water for the last 50, 60 years? I mean, why is this even a conversation? Why does any of this matter?
5: JR, bit closer to age me, probably might remember peak oil back in the 60s, 70s. All the oil we found at that point, that's it. And it was sort of the beginning of that climate change, all that. Oh, you're going to have to convert. You're going to have to go to alternative energies because it's going to run out. Well, something happened on the way to peak oil when America, United States, became the Saudi Arabia of oil again by 2010. Okay, three things occurred. One, new scientific thinking. It's not just hunting for dinosaur, fossil fuels. It's going deeper into what? Shale layers, miles deep. Secondly, it's technology. It's drilling down and fanning horizontally. I'm not an engineer. I still can't fathom how they do that. And it is extraordinarily, it's not just one pipe. They fan out into these layers and then they bring up that oil. That was the technology came together by 2000, 2005. Thirdly was regulatory. And since I'm getting pulled into this politics and I'm meeting with people running for office who have had office, I see here's where you get in. Here was the change in oil that now has made us literally the number one in the world. Regulatory. They changed the lease sizes. Lease sizes. That's it. From one or two orders of magnitude larger for the big guys who come in and lease land, right? So they can drill put their straws in the ground. Why did they need larger lease sizes? Because as I told you, they're now drilling fewer wells and fanning out so that they can have an economy of scale to be able to compete with OPEC, the Saudis, Emiratis, all those guys at a $40 to $60 band. That all came together in 2005 Bush Energy Bill, and it took 5 years for Texas, which is not owned by the federal and state government like Arizona, 70%. They are private, almost exclusively private, so they can work a lot faster than we can, right? Texas, Oklahoma, Louisiana. 5 years later, you were laughed out of the room if you said peak oil. And guess what happened? Peter Gleick of the Pacific Institute in Oakland, California, a demigod of the environmental movement, wrote the paper on peak water. And because he said there's peak water, well, everyone believes Peter. And so for 15 years now, we've been on the peak water paradigm. It's all it takes sometimes, and they have a massive ability to broadcast that through what I call the fear mongers, the scaremongers of scarcity. They're constantly trying to scare us into, oh, there's not enough, right? Put rocks in your front yard, fill up your pool, and drink your toilet to tap three, new and fascinating ways. And it's a monopoly system that runs that. Yes, sir.
13: Pay your 12% increase on your water bill every year. So, and this is a show on current events and how they're likely to affect your future, your finances, your kids, your grandkids. It's not a political show, but something I took away from yesterday with Alex Collinen. And by the way, Anthony, you met him. We did a presentation where Karen Taylor-Robeson and Alex was there. He very, very good, like a people's person. You said a lawyer's lawyer in one of your emails. He's also a people's person. He's relatable. He's got a good personality. We better be very, very careful with who we vote in, because reading, you sent me four articles that he did in the Arizona Free. And yeah, by the way, people listening, I can send you stuff that Mark sent me. If you're listening to us and you want more, I'll send you stuff later. But if we don't get people like Alex in office, if we don't get Andy Biggs in office, this is going to continue. The scarcity versus abundance problem is going to continue. So we have to be politically mindful of this. And, you know, by the way, when I say a show about current events and how it's going to affect your future, name one thing right now that's more important than water, the conversations. You know, you gave us a little teaser when you first reached out about the most important thing coming up. And obviously, I found it yesterday. Do you want to jump to that? Do you want to jump to the most important thing going on right now with the future of water?
5: It was AZ Free News, by the way. I don't know. It's one of those things I get in the morning, and it's more the Caserta side versus the Arizona Republic stuff they give out. So it's nice to have both, you know, see what both are up to. And he did a 4-part article, which is, as you say, as much as possible for us lay people, it makes it understandable. And he's a fun guy, neat guy, and a sharp guy. Cause if you're going to change water law here, you're going to get sued, and it's going to go to the Arizona Supreme Court. So you better be ready. You better have all your little Latin words figured out, and your all history and your precedents and all the stuff that really is important, that most of us go, just change the law. Well, it's hard, especially in water. I tell people it's easier to drill an oil well in Arizona than water if we add oil or gas. Certainly mining is moving much faster, right? But we have 9 million state trust land, 9 million acres. What do you think do we know about the true value of water under those 9 million acres that have almost never been drilled? A 21 million acres at the federal level, right? BLM and all that, right? Again, how much? That's 30 million acres, or like 70% of our state, right? That we have very little. And yet we have the most friendly federal government to the West in maybe since we've all been created as a state. And of course, we don't have the people in charge who are ready to negotiate and open and do things with that federal government and open up these lands for lots of things. So it is happening. Mining companies are going there and getting it done. But on water, there's another component. The biggest change that happened is last September, quietly, the Bureau of Reclamation agreed upon a water quality standard for non-project water, meaning not Colorado River water, to be added to our own canal, the Central Arizona Project, right? That comes off of the Colorado River all the way across to Phoenix and then all the way down, right, to Tucson, built and completed by the early 70s. We can now add water. Well, to all of us who kind of go, well, if we don't have any water to add, why would we go through all of those hearings and lawsuits and changes if there's no water? Because there is water, as Biggs has woken up to and is pointing out. So we do, people say, we don't have the infrastructure. What are you talking about? We have miles, hundreds of miles of infrastructure under that cap. And of course, the ones that APS and what is it called? Salt River Project, SRP. Right? Those guys have their own canal systems for drinking water. Most of that is, again, runoff. Good for you. Utilize your runoff. Be smart about it. I'm an all of the above guy in water. I'm not trying to say one or the other. But the groundwater component is vastly undeveloped. It's literally the only extractive industry that has not gone through a revolution like oil and gas and mining and geothermal now.
12: And do you think there could be a privatized version of that? Because you're saying that there's all this land that we don't have access to, but, you know, privateers can purchase land. I'd imagine if you have that much water underground, some of it.
13: Isn't that what you are, Mark? Is it primary water technologies?
5: Let's think big. This river almost may not give hydroelectric power, guys, right? I mean, I just crossed the dam up there and I'm like, man, it is so low, the Lake Mead, you know, and you're like, oh boy. And I'm sorry, I don't care how much El Nino you're going to get upstream, you're not going to refill that. You might get a few years of breathing room and then boom, right? We're literally at almost that 0 day level, whatever they call it. And what happens, right? So guess what? All the states, upper river, upper basin, lower basin could not come to agreement. And now the federal government is going to make the decision on allocations. And basically, usually for us, that just means less water for you, right? Double digit increases on your rates, more rocks in your front yard, more people screaming about golf courses and farming and this and that, right? The fear mongering goes on peak control. And we, the end users, suffer by just paying higher rates. There's solutions to this, which is called supply and demand. If the supply of the river is now reaching its maximum by lifetime, then you need to deal with the groundwater component, which has never been developed. Because why do you need to deal with the downwater? We want you on the straw so we could charge you every year. There's a whole bureaucracy and a whole massive number of people who make money off that, including the water lawyers, okay, off of that monopoly system. Remember, it's a monopoly at the dam, Bureau of Reclamation, the largest wholesale of water in the West. It's a monopoly in the canal, which are federal and state. And then it's a monopoly here in Phoenix, right, or your municipal water supply. We don't wake up one day and say, I'm mad at my water. I want the AT&T of water. I want the Verizon. Let me call Verizon. You got one, and that's it. And then they just tell you, well, you know, your rate's going up and we're going to be really good at doing the wastewater and retreating it and the whole toilet to tap stuff, which they give very fancy names now. Okay. We got better membranes and this and that. And they shove that water also into our shallow aquifers. I run around in my business, which is groundwater exploration upstream, locating water wells for homesteaders, off-gridders, ranchers, farmers, sometimes commercial and every once in a while a municipal, but it's a big headache there. I don't have time for all the politics and the stupidity there. Okay. They want $1.5 million to drill one well for Douglas when I could go find them a well for $150,000. That'll keep them going for a generation, but that's upsetting a lot of apple carts, isn't it? So I just go about doing my business in 30 states across the U.S. and on 6 continents around the world, locating water for people who need it, and respect the idea that we're bringing these sustainable sources through that primary water paradigm.
12: So you are finding it for
13: private. So to answer
12: it, is for individuals.
13: You are finding it.
12: Yeah. It's horrible. And let me ask.
5: So much water in Arizona. Like, Biggs realized there's so much water on our feet. It's silly. So I was with Gail Griffin. They say nothing happens in Arizona water without Representative Gail Griffin's approval. Griffin or Griffith? Griffin. She's Southeast Arizona, Cochise County. Been 20 some years in the house. Okay. And so I met with her 2 hours a couple years ago when those mama bears are bringing me down, get me involved. Judy and Doug and I sat with her. She's smart. She had the packed state, you know, numbers and all around her desk. And I said, you know, Representative, there's an old guy still alive in Omaha called the Oracle of Omaha. Right? His name is Warren
13: Buffett.
5: Right? Warren Buffett. Warren Buffett. Warren Buffett, one of the smartest, you know, wealthiest men in the world. And he said, you know, if you're playing poker and you don't know who the patsy is at the table, it's you. And when it comes to Arizona water, Arizonans are the patsy at their own water table because everybody else knows there's water here. The California, Florida nut farmers, the hated commercial dairy from Minnesota down in Southeast Arizona, the Saudis and Emiratis growing their, what do you call it? Alfalfa out there in La Paz County.
13: Man, that makes me angry.
5: On and on we go. The chip factories come, they get their water. But the rest of us are told, no, there's no water. Rocks in the front yard, 12% more a year, and fill in your pool probably. Okay. It's probably a good idea. What the hell do we move here for? Excuse my French. So, you know, that's what's going on with that paradigm. And there is water abundance. Oh, she agreed. And she actually ultimately put forward a number of bills last year and they were renewed this year. And guess what happened? Vetoed, right? The veto queen vetoed them all. There's some good stuff there.
13: Well, we need a change. I'll just put it there. Why don't we do this, Mark? Let's take a break and then we'll come back and dig in this further. Please reach out to us. We're at 623-523-0444. You can also email us at team@anothermoneyshow.com. I would love to forward to you the articles from Alex, the attorney, the water attorney. we're going to call him the water attorney from now on. I would love to send you the video that Mark's on. It's about an hour and 12 minutes long, where we don't have that kind of time. So reach out to us. We'll hook you up. Also, don't forget, we can be a second opinion on your finances. We'd love to help you, sit with you, meet you. We'd love to get your show ideas and that sort of thing. And lastly,
12: we will provide you with bottles of water.
13: Endless bottles of water. If we have to get Mark out to our office to drill for more water behind our office, we're going to do that now that he's our friend. So don't forget the YouTube channel too. We'd love your help. You know, we've got over 700 subscribers, so we're not exactly, you know, nipping on the heels of Joe Rogan quite yet. But we do have 530,000 views of our videos and shorts, so it's moving. We'll be right back. Thanks so much for being with us.
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13: Welcome back to Another Money Show. Thank you so much for being with us. Today's very exciting to me because we have a special guest. We have Mark Burr on with us today. And as I started, I'm going to start again. This name needs to be a household name. This is the most important show I believe we've done in 4 years. So thank you so much, Mark, for being with us. Something that I took, you know, I mean, usually I don't make stuff up. I just steal other people's. I don't believe in recreating the wheel when I can just steal one. Yeah. So Anthony, you don't know this about Anthony, but Anthony was an engineer. I took Anthony out of a very good, decent job as an engineer and brought him into the family practice 8 years ago, next month. So you said something about engineers. You said that, you know, what happens if there's a job that costs $1 million to do?
5: Ouch. All right, Anthony. I said, all the engineers out there, sorry, Charlie, but the fact is there isn't a job that can be done for $1 million that you won't find a way to do for $10 million. And there's a response to that they usually say, actually, $100 million.
13: I love that. So let's jump right back in.
5: I was in 18 months on that insane $20 billion+ reconstruction effort after we won the war in 3 weeks and lost it in 3 months. And I got out there after the party ended in 2004 till mid-2006 when the elections were there and the government got set up. And I said, why the hell are we all still here? It's time to go home and let them run the place. And I got to see just the massive, like, you know, the most insane expenditures of American taxpayer dollars. I tell half jokingly, I went there, a conservative Republican, and returned a rabid libertarian.
13: Amen. Amen. No, I mean, if people can't see that, yeah, I mean, we have a lot of interactions with different people, both sides of the aisle. No, it's crunch time. I've always said to Anthony, you know, every single election, I say, this is the most important election ever. He's like, well, you said that last time. Yeah, and it was. And now it is this time. But when you talk about water being one of the top three issues, you know, on political minds, this is our future. You know, you had said during the break, we chatted for a second, you said even young people are starting to wake up to the fact that water's important. Water's good for making your health great again. So your experience is that this is important to every single person. Is that correct?
5: Yeah, it really is. There is a lot going on in the water world for sure. Just as you talked about, hey, you know, I'm drinking this alkaline water now. And my response of, hey, this primary water paradigm, which is that science aspect of relooking at and rethinking of water, which is actually, again, people understood this decades ago, is that the earth creates water in all of its phases. Right? Hydrogen and oxygen combine under the electromechanical forces of our earth. They've determined that to be now about 400 miles deep in the outer mantle, kind of a Goldilocks zone they call the Hydrus zone, where there are catalysts in there like ringwoodite and olivines, and boom, it combines, right? And then it starts, because we're slightly centrifugal, right? It starts making its way out to our fractured crust. Much of it, of course, is steam, right? It's supposed to be real hot down there. And so steam, what happens to steam anywhere? Our hot lung against a cold pane of glass. As it cools, condensation. That's liquefaction. That's becoming liquefied from below. They will not include that in their models. Even though the geothermal revolution is now fully underway, geothermal is now going much deeper than water wells, right? Hitting those superheated rock zones. They're learning from oil and gas how to fan out into it, make really amazing loops and all that, right? And make Earth's natural steam engine become an energy source. And it's bipartisan, by the way, because it's seen as the cleanest energy. It's not coal, not nuclear, not, you know, natural gas. It's earth, but you do have to drill for it. Billions of dollars were flying out of the Department of Energy in the last 2 years of Biden's term as they were funding on the soft loans. Remember old Solyndra and the whole, you know, solar days? Well, this was going out into the geothermal revolution that is well underway. So the same thing. They're seeing steam. Again, what happens to steam? For example, in hot springs, Pagosa Springs, Colorado, they took a sensor down 2,000 feet. And at some point, they weren't in hot water anymore. They were in water vapor, steam, coming from whatever tectonic source it is. That is a renewable water source. Scary term. Renewable water source from the earth. And it's patently obvious they will not include it in their models. It's crazy.
12: And what about?
13: Well, it's not crazy. It's not crazy. I mean, look at Tesla. Look at Nikola Tesla. I mean, you know, we've had a world of people that have decided what's good for us. You know, what about hemp? I mean, what our history has been, man overrides, you know, small agendas override the masses. What were you going to ask, Anthony?
12: Oh, I was going to say, I know this is a little bit not what you do, but I'm curious on desalinization, because obviously we've got, you know, 70% of the world. And I was told, you know, for years and years that we can't take the salt out of that water, but I think we've made a lot of progress in technology. So isn't that on the table as well now?
5: Well, it has been, right? So I've spent a lot of time in the Middle East. My second daughter was born in Riyadh, Saudi Arabia, okay? And I was there in the 90s, for example, for an extended period. They had converted to desalination plants, right, long ago. And so they're and of course, they have the energy to finance it. They're energy intensive, aren't they? So they had the energy, black gold under their feet, exporting all that. And they were late on converting natural gas, by the way, just like we were. They were flaring it off. Like, what is this gas? No, now they're utilizing that for their own petrochemical industries there and exporting as much as the black gold to India and China as they can. So they have a desal system that's phenomenal. We do have desal in the U.S. For example, San Diego still has a great desal plant. And we need to thank them because on the latest deal with California, they said, in the lower basin, which is us, California and Nevada, they said, okay, we will not take our quota because we have the desal plant and no one talks about this. Guess where a lot of their energy comes from in California?
12: Arizona.
5: West Valley. What's that called out there? Palo Verde?
12: Oh, the nuclear power.
5: Dude, that's in Arizona and we only get like 30% of that energy.
12: Really?
5: Yeah, how about that? You think maybe Arizona's wake up one day and say, you know what? If all of that went to us, we would not see an increase in our energy price. In fact, we would probably see a decrease for some time. But they are privatized, right? And of course, they're going to sell the highest bidder. California has been shutting down, right? They're nuclear for how long? So they want that from Arizona. So they realize Arizona's may wake up one day. So let them still have a little more of our quota water and, you know, keep those desert rats that are a little goofy. Like, let's hope they don't figure out the game.
12: So, and I guess if I'm understanding correctly, it is an option. It's just very energy intensive. So the technology isn't there to readily make desalinization, you know, a big producer of clean water for us. We can't, you know, kind of like recycling. Recycling isn't profitable. It takes too much energy versus reproducing.
5: So they are talking though, right? That's one of the big ideas is we're going to go to the Salton Sea, right? Puerto Peñasco, Rocky Point, and we want to do a desal there, right? And bring that water up here across from Mexico, across the national boundary. Not a big deal. We already have water from the Colorado going that way and we have agreements surrounding all of that. But how much is that expense going to be to do that plant and bring it up here? And all it's bringing is, again, like you say, desalinated water at what cost? When we have, as Rep Biggs said, 600 to 700 million acre feet down there. Acre foot is 324,000 gallons. It's 1 acre, 1 foot high of water down there. It's 300 years by their own numbers. We've only been a state for what? 110? We've been a country for 250. If we have water for 300 years, including growth of industry, it's about time we used it, Arizona, or others will. And they have been using it. They can't take it out of the state, right? They'll use it here to grow nuts or cows or alfalfa. And we sit around screaming, they're stealing our water. No, they're not. Okay, they're using it and they're paying taxes to use that for the benefit of the food supply or the food supply mainly, right? Which is still a small percentage of our water use. How much? Look at that canal next time. Man, it's a lot of water, isn't it? Right there. Every time you pass on our freeway. And it goes to us, human, our houses, our pools, our hotels, our, you know, industries and, you know, commerce and whatever. Golf courses are mainly on water wells, by the way, in Arizona. And they get the brown water. They're reusing, right? That water goes a lot to golf courses that are smart and they're reusing that. But, the golf courses have plenty of water from down below, but they want to scare you. Oh, how can we have so many golf courses in the desert? The answer is because there's a lot of water down there and your water for home comes from the Colorado River. So, and it's the teeny percent that goes to those guys. And look what they bring to this state in terms of tourism and income that helps keep our taxes lower. It's like, where are the people that help explain this? There are not many, sadly, in the political world that explain this.
13: No, I mean, this is all brand new to me. I mean, after Jeff came on, I thought we're just done. That's just, it is what it is.
1: I was crying with you, like, man, that was depressing.
13: I mean, well, that show ended with me talking about, you know, drones and not drones, but like, you know, terrorist attacks on water supplies. You're talking a totally different level here when you're talking 300 years worth of water.
1: Water.
13: Let me ask.
1: Okay.
13: A quick question for you. The big thing that a lot of people are asking us about, and I've been focused on the last couple episodes, all these data centers popping up, 3,700 in the nation. Arizona's ripe for these data centers. You know, not taking in consideration that we have endless water because, you know, you are the only one, you know, sounding from the rooftops. What's the deal with that? I mean, are they hurting us in the short term? If we don't get the right politicians, let's say, if we don't get your name out there every single where, so people start screaming, what happens? These data centers are going to hurt us further, more than 12% increase a year, more rocks in our front yard. What's going to happen?
5: So I get dragged in again to a town hall in South Scottsdale. Mayor Borowski is calling it to talk about the latest water increase, and she brings Professor Rhett Larson, Arizona State University, basically, and he even said this like in his fun presentation where people were literally clapping because he's so funny and interesting and about their water increase and no new ideas. I was like, man, these lawyers are good. They can make people clap for what's hurting them, right? And so he is showing the numbers, and his numbers were there. He's showing in a nice way, guys, this is a phantom over here, this whole thing that agriculture, look at it compared to this number. Look at the factories and industry compared to this number. It's not what you say. And just last week, we found out what? There were massive Chinese bots that were behind a lot of that spearmongering related to the chip factories because they don't want us to get ahead. That was proven. The fact is, it's like a pool. Right, JR, you fill it once and that's a lot of water. And sometimes you got to pay a bill for that, right? Oh, man, right. And you have to drain it and they hit you twice maybe. And then you have a pool and you put a hose in it and, you know, there's some evaporation. And now you have an ongoing water rate. It's a bit the same for them. A lot of it's dealt. They need water in the construction of these facilities. And then there's an amount that's ongoing, right, that they need to add. And they are amazing at filtering and reusing their own water. Look at that chip factory out there, on the, what is it, 303, the one north? I mean, look, massive infrastructure for their water, purification that they need. By the way, it's possible to build chip plants without using water as a coolant. And guess what? You're a finance guy. I hope you bought some Tesla, because in 5 years, that son of a gun is going to obviate. He's going to make not needed anymore, in my opinion, any chip factory down here. That's an extreme statement. He's going to be putting in space, right? All those racks where it's incredibly cool, no need for coolant, and then face it toward the sun to get your solar 24/7, and he's going to blow them away. And Bezos knows this, and now he has, of course, rocket ships, and so there's a bit of a race right there. People need to look out, man, to get all this fear and crazy and chip factories, and they get all the water. It's number one, it's a small amount of water. Number two, it's happening so fast, and there are new technologies coming in that are non-water based and space race of chips.
13: No, makes sense. And I mean, you know, we are finance guys. I mean, this morning I was reading about South Korea and I was reading about how China is just, they can do better chips than we can for 90% less cost. So unless Elon Musk snaps to it and gets something better than China, we're going to lose that race. Speaking of
5: Taiwan, Taiwan's an island. I mean, look at the size of it. And they're more competitive than we are at chips. Are you kidding me, right?
13: Well, and that's why China is, you know, we've been saying for 4 years, China is going to take over Taiwan. It's just when. Right now the world's a busy place, but we, you know, we still believe that Taiwan is going to be annexed back to China. So when I look at the world right now, the change is so amazing. When I look at the simple things, like how do we knock some of this out so we don't have to worry about it? You getting the word out about you is going to help with the water. I mean, some of this is simple.
5: like I say, supply and demand. We all saw the little curves, even if you just took basic economics 101 in high school. The supply, demand. We need to deal with the supply side now. Our demand is steady and grow. It has grown like you and I have seen over these decades since we came to Arizona. But the supply is being restricted. Right now we're being told, wait a minute. Okay, capture, like you say, rain capture in the desert. I always laugh at that one. People come here from like California, set up, and they're, I'm off grid and I'm doing rain capture. I'm like, do you know how seldom it rains? You better have a big tanks out there to capture that water. And usually they give up and they say, I need a backup well. We go out, get them a great well. So you got to get the supply side, right? And then the people will say, well, infrastructure's not there. It is. Or how about build it? It's great. Politicians love job creation and infrastructure. Make our own canals, which we have some up on the Salt River and all on the Gila, whatever, and make it in our 9 million acre trust lands, which are ours. Right. And they get sold off for what? Like schools and all of that. I mean, that's a while. Imagine if they sold it off and they understood the water value on it. I just found water for a Buckeye. You know, the Buckeye bypass, the Arizona bypass, right? Goes by the prison out there. And they were on the east side of the road, 220 acres. They want to do a fancy RV park with pickleball championship, all the whole thing. They bought those old wells on the come of, oh yeah, we always had water out here, and they weren't given water and they were shallow and crappy. I come out there and I get them project water, which means they get their 100 year water certificate. That's the whole development game in Arizona. You got to prove 100 years of water for the amount of homes, the amount of demand that you have in that development. And so that property added a zero the day I got them their project water, and it was drilling through granite and breaking through at 600 to 700 feet from granite. Granite, last time you guys probably checked, was a hard rock, right? So it's fractured down there. And there's massive amounts of water. I was going to go West Valley on you. Same area. As you drive by, you look over and you see these canals, and you literally see pipes 3 feet wide pouring out water into these canals. You probably think, well, there's the Arizona canal, right? It must be Colorado River water. No, sir. Those canal systems, like the Arlington Irrigation District, have been there since the 1950s. They've been pumping 4,000 gallons a minute, 3,000 gallons a minute from those wells out there for 70 years now.
13: Wow.
5: Where's that water coming from? They call it the Gila River. Sorry, I moved out here from Virginia. You guys got a funny idea of what a river is when there's water almost 2 months of the year. Okay. So yeah. And most of it's now dammed up, you know, stream anyway. So how much makes it to Gila Bend down that way, right? They're going over 1,000 feet down there. Guess what? You guys are going to have to be excited at this. There's a new wave park going in out there. They're doing it on a water well, and they're going to fill their wave park. And then there's a slow amount after you fill it, right? For evaporation, et cetera, going out there somewhere in toward Buckeye. Man, that's cool. That's how much water's out there. There are ski parks, high end, where they like Olympians go there and do the jumps and train and all that. And you can buy your little house, lay on there and everything. And there's multiple out there in that desert. That's how much water's out there.
13: Nobody knows any of this stuff, Mark. This is fascinating.
5: It's crazy. It's crazy.
13: Yeah. So I guess the most important shower question, can I start taking longer showers again? Can I start leaving the water running while I'm brushing my teeth?
5: Exactly. I mean, tell them, get the supply into our system. If it's Colorado River's come to reach its end, okay, we've heard now that, hey, we're allowed to add water to our own canal. So they have hearings at the CAP once a month to talk about what they're doing, basically how much they're going to raise your rate, you know, and other, you know, political things about the up basin and the lower basin and where the federal government. No, hello, time out, right? So I went to the North Phoenix, somebody dragged me in there a couple of years ago. What's that called? Desert Hills area and all of that, right? And they were having a water meeting saying, in that time was a 12% increase as they had water meeting. And I told them, okay, you just had a nice presentation from the water lady of the Maricopa County, whatever. And in there it showed 97% Colorado River water, 3% groundwater. There's a groundwater component. So the natural question is, why aren't you expanding the 3%? And I gave them an example. Okay, that was the year they did the cutbacks. I'm dealing with people calling with they're pulling their hair out, who are built their $1-2 million retirement home, and they're on a street that has power, that has water. Okay, everybody across the street's already built and has water, right? Municipal. And they were told when they went for their connection, oh no, you didn't apply by April. You need to drill a well. Yeah. Like, what? I got a front yard and I'm in a desert, right? Why isn't the whole system helping those people instead of forcing them to drill the well, right? Drill the well and put it into your system and increase the 3% of that supply. There is water. They're having to force people to drill all the way out to Rio Verde, and there is water. But why not put that in that system? And they love restricting that system again, don't they? Because they lose control.
13: Is the name of it, you referred to the Wheeling Statutes. Is that what this is, the Wheeling Statutes?
5: When that canal was created, we said, hey, we finally want to do our own offtake from the Colorado River, right? When those canals are built, there could be something that happens where the Colorado River is diverted, whatever. Now we're not getting enough water where you

0: it shouldn't have to take us that long to go through all our processes of determining the water quality that we'll put in our canal when the Colorado River is not spring water anyway, but fine. We don't want to put brown water into it. So what's the standard? Great. Let's add it in. And for it to take almost 10 years is absolutely ridiculous. But the Wheeling statutes are now in effect, and Cameron, Scott Cameron, is the water czar in America. He was put inside the Department of Interior under Burgum, who's an oil guy. And then, listen to this, Arizona. Trump appoints an Arizonan, longtime water guy, as the head of the Bureau of Reclamation. Guess
1: so
0: what?
1: So this is great.
0: He wouldn't even get a hearing. We are lower basin guys. We are secondary, man. Upper basin calls the shots. They would not let an Arizonan even go to confirmation. Trump's like, what the heck? That's where you want to act? He puts Moot Scott Cameron as still, he's having to do all these acting directors because he's all Washington on both sides of the aisle are fighting tooth and nail. He puts him out at Bureau of Reclamation, and I'm telling you, I'm seeing amazing things happen. And like that one in September finally got pushed through, and other things are happening through BOR. Okay. And again, if we were a state that were excited and using it, we would be able to do and see much more impact, but we have leadership that has no desire to talk to those people.
2: And can we get that back with people like Colladin, Biggs? Can we get it back?
0: Hey, I'm sort of an outsider. I've come back here over the years. You know, I've seen it. I left Virginia kind of in disgust, a totally red state with little blue dots. And of course, Northern Virginia and Richmond go wonky and lose unbelievably. It was shocking. And I have daughter in UVA and everything. I know the state. So I said, man, I'm going to Arizona. I think they're saying they're out west. And then what happens here in 2020? You can't believe it. I believe Trump is no stupid guy, because his whole legacy is on the line if he doesn't win in the midterms, and definitely doesn't succeed in 2028 in passing on the flame. So he knows how this system works. They raided the Maricopa County offices, guys, and they raided the DeKalb County offices in Georgia, finally, the FBI. They've got it. Get it? So Colladin knows water law too, election law, and he's going to be our Secretary of State if we can get him approved. He knows what's going on. And Biggs knows the stuff too. And so those two guys, who's the third one, you know, your key positions, Attorney General. And there's two decent candidates, weak Warren, Peterson. Okay, fine. He'll do what he's told. But, you know, we got to get him there. Otherwise, these people are just going to veto and say no. So we do have a very, in my opinion, very good chance. But it's elections.
2: So I hate to say this, we ran out the clock. Would you come back on with us if we need you, when we need you, when you have something to say? Will you let us know when you want to come back on?
0: Anytime. But yeah, I've got something. Maybe we'll go in a couple of weeks about what I pushed for at that meeting is now going to be some sort of debate or event coming with Colladin leading the charge. So let's see if that gets a date on it, and we'll talk about it.
3: Well, awesome.
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0: Proverbs 1:33 tells us, "Whoever listens to me will be secure and without fear of evil." Welcome to Jesus Asks, Are You Listening? Let's join Christy A. Keist and Stephen Keist as they help us deal with life struggles.
1: Oh, what a glorious day it is in Phoenix, Arizona. I am live along with my husband, Steve Keist.
2: How are you? Live. We're live.
1: Yes, we are.
2: Alive. We're alive. And we're live.
1: But I got coffee, so I think dang that they had coffee in the kitchen. Praise God, because Steve couldn't get it for me. But I want to go real quick. Everyone knows I'm going to share a scripture. If I can find it, I just lost it. Forgive me, Lord. God forgives. Other people just not forgiving so much. And then I'm going to share something.
2: Just for the listening audience, this happens all the time. Don't worry about it.
1: That's not funny, Steve Keist. And we never know. But I want to ask you, what are you doing now? I said, traveling along the way, I always want to share Jesus now. Praising God for his merciful forgiveness and grace. God's grace is available now. It is also sufficient. Paul found this out in all situations. For by grace are you saved now. This is important that we make the best of now. In fact, that where we live, tomorrow is not here. Yesterday is gone, and we have the now. So take no thought for the morrow, for the morrow shall take the thought for the things of itself. And sufficient unto this day is the evil thereof. Matthew 6:34. So let us live for God now. What are you doing now? Because this world is pure wickedness, it seems like. I travel all the time, and Steve's right along with me. So, Steve, what's going on with you?
2: We're tired. We've been traveling. We're finally done traveling for a while, so I'm thankful for that. Thankful to be home, even though it's the hottest part of the year.
1: So, you want to tell the listening audience where you've been? Where we've been?
2: Just this last week, you mean?
1: Just the last few days.
2: Well, we were down in Tucson, lovely Tucson, Arizona, at the La Paloma Resort and Spa, which is a lovely place, for the State Bar of Arizona Convention. And it was a good time. It was interesting.
1: And you're going to share some things, what you learned there today. But I shared on my wall on Facebook, if you would like to look at my wall, Christy Keist. I said I was at Northwest Community Church. And I said, my husband, Stephen D. Keist, would never post what he has done in his life. He just doesn't do, I'm talking about recognition for him. But he got a plaque this week from the State Bar of Arizona in recognition of your outstanding leadership from the Religious Liberty Law section for 2526. Because this morning at the Legal Aid Clinic, this is what he does. He says, open thy mouth and judge righteously and plead the cause of the poor. And that's what Steve Keist does with a minister of justice.
2: Well, thank you. Of course, you're biased, but that's
1: no,
2: okay.
1: I've watched you over the years, listened to you over the years, and God uses you much, and you're very humble, and you help those, and we pray with people. That's what I like to do, is pray with people.
2: I know. You do that well, and we both enjoy that, and we're thankful that we have the opportunity to do that.
1: So, Jim, you better be awake out there in California, because he said it was his nap time. He wasn't going to listen to us. So, Jim, if you're listening, you better tell me. If you're not, that's okay. It'll just pick up the show later. Go ahead.
2: All right. So, I warned Christy that I'm a little worked up about a new story, and it's an old story, and I've already talked about it several times. And one of the things that Christy and I often talk about when we're listening to other radio shows is how we get, what's the right word, concerned when they take a subject and then, like, beat it to death. Like, they just keep talking about it and talking about it. And we're like, let's move on, you know, talk about something else. Well, I'm sort of going to do that today, so I apologize up front. But I hate it when people are lied to. And I hate it when the public is lied to by politicians and others for political gain. And, you know, we read a proverb every morning. We read through Proverbs every morning, which is a good thing to do. And it reminded me of Proverbs chapter 12, which if you want to go read it when you get a chance, it's all about lying and truth. And Proverbs 12:22 says, lying lips are an abomination to the Lord, but those who deal faithfully are his delight. Well, We've been being lied to by the media and by others about these ESA accounts and this new initiative that's been going around that people have signed. So I want to hit that story again. I know I've talked about it previously, but I have a lot more detail now, and I think it's really important. And it makes me angry what could happen here. So I'm going to take the rest of this segment probably to talk about this. So listen up, folks. Since March, a coalition of teachers' unions and progressive activists fueled by money from out-of-state interests. You get that? This isn't Arizona people that are primarily funding this thing. It's liberal out-of-state activists and the teachers' unions. They've been collecting signatures across Arizona for a deceptively titled ballot initiative called the Protect Education Act. And it's really designed to fundamentally cripple Arizona's Empowerment Scholarship Account Program, which, as if you're aware of it, gives thousands of families the freedom to choose the education that's right for their child. And here's the deal. They believe right now, according to statistics I've gotten, that there's $10 to $15 million have been spent on this campaign. Out-of-state money, most of it. And it requires approximately 255,000 valid signatures. Some of you may have signed it unknowingly because it was presented to you as something that would help our education system. And if you have, I'm sorry, you got deceived, you were lied to. But our bottom line is there's a good chance that they may have enough.
1: Can I ask you a question? Can we sue them for that?
2: I don't know.
1: Or deception?
2: You know, I was thinking about this, and I don't know the answer. But if you signed that and you now want to take back your signature...
1: Can you do that?
2: There may be a way to do that. I don't know who you contact, but if you did and you're angry like I am, you should try and do that. You say, hey, I signed that. I want to take back my signature before it gets on the ballot.
1: 602? Anyway. I'm going to let you call. 602-508-0960. Call me.
2: Anyway, here's the problem. Here's what they don't tell you, what they've been lying to you about. Here's what it will do if it passes. Number one, tens of thousands of children will be removed from the program. And you go, oh, why? Well, because it imposes an annual family income cap of $150,000 for students who enrolled under the 2022 universal expansion, they called it. So families above that threshold, including many who now left the workplace, one of them, so a parent could educate at home because they're doing homeschools or partly homeschool. So they've got their budget stretched to give their child a better option for their education. They'd be disqualified. And we're talking about tens of thousands of children currently enrolled who could lose access.
1: Is this across the nation?
2: No, this is just Arizona.
1: Arizona. Okay.
2: So, for instance, you've got a married, let's say, a firefighter and a nurse. They would exceed that income cap, and they would lose ESA benefits. Secondly, private schools would face sweeping new state regulations. So it allows some governmental bureaucrat oversight into what private schools that accept ESA funds, the way that they handle their curriculum and stuff. Now, that's horrible. I mean, think about that. We don't want the state being able to tell private schools what they can or can't do, what their programs should say. And so that's another problem. Third, it gives the attorney general the right to independently enforce the law. So it would give the AG the power to issue civil investigative demands, file civil suits, and pursue restitution independently without referral from the State Board of Education. In short, a partisan AG would have new tools to engage in lawfare against the families and schools that participate in the program. So you go, oh, why would any attorney general do that? Well, if you followed our attorney general, our current one, Chris Mays, you know that. In fact, Dane, could you check for me and see how many lawsuits our current attorney general has filed against the Trump administration?
3: All right. I'm looking it up right now. And, ooh, wow, we got 42 lawsuits.
2: 42 lawsuits. Now, these are lawsuits against the administration, most of which have nothing to do with Arizona. It's just that she's a partisan hack. She's just decided she's going to join in every possible lawsuit that the Democrats or the progressives want to file against Trump just to add fuel to it. So she's spending Arizona tax money as attorney general to sue the Trump administration. So you don't think she's going to sue parents under this law because she's in favor of it, as is our governor, Katie Hobbs, because they're funded by the teachers' unions. That's where they get a lot of their money. Anyway, last but not least, it would allow the people that are administering the program, the state bureaucrats, to make rules, write regulations concerning private schools and ESA families with minimal public accountability. Oh, you know what that's like. Anytime you give the government the right to write rules and regulations, they just go nuts. Then you've got all this other stuff you got to deal with. So, worst thing about it, if it passes, it's permanent. It's not like if the legislature passed a law and they can change it the next legislative session. This would be permanent. The only way to change it would be by another type of process where you'd have to go to the voters.
1: Now, is this scheduled to go on in November? Or?
2: If it becomes a valid petition initiative, if they have enough signatures, it will go on the ballot.
1: So what do we do to get this stopped?
2: Don't sign it. If you have signed it, I would. See if you can find out a way to rescind your signature. Last but not least, apparently the Arizona legislature, which has got some, you know, more conservatives than liberals, they are attempting to come up with a change in the law that would make the teachers' unions somewhat happy that wouldn't gut the program. And so they're working on that, and be in favor of that. Call your legislators and tell them, hey, if you guys can figure out a way to make this work that isn't going to permanently damage the program and to push all these people out of it, let's do it. But actually, I'm going to have to come back after the break because I have one last thing I want to talk about this. But you can tell I'm worked up about it because it's just so – it's a great program. It's the best program in the whole country. Well, other states are emulating our program.
1: I had someone in the Walmart parking lot, corner of Bethany and I think 35th, anyway, trying to get me to sign that. And I said, I'm not signing it, but I did keep probably 100 people from him, people signing it because he got away from him. So we'll be right back.
2: All right.

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0: Welcome back to Jesus S. Are you listening? Steve Keist with Christy Keist. I've calmed down a little bit since the break, but not a whole lot because I have to finish this story. So I was talking about this ballot initiative that's attempting to gut our ESA program here in Arizona, which is the best program in the country, allowing parents to make their own decisions about their child's education. And it's allowed parents to tailor make the education for their kids, especially kids with special needs and special issues. It's just a great program. Anyway, here's the part that saddens me. Shouldn't surprise me, but it still does. And that is that our local media coverage has just been horrible. So they have projected the issues with the ESA program as being all this horrible abuse that's gone on and people that are using the money to do all kinds of stuff other than pay for their kids' education. Well, here's the truth. There are tens of thousands of families in the program. And the fraud and misuse rate is approximately 0.3%. Zero, not 3%, 0.3%. So there's literally no government program in America, not Medicare, not Medicaid, not federal housing assistance, that operates at that level of integrity. The program works. Parents love it. The overwhelming majority of participants use their funds exactly as they're intended. And it gives their kids an education that's suited to their needs and their values. But every time an unallowable expense is identified and caught, which is, it's just how the system's supposed to work, it has been treated by the local media as a fresh scandal, right? And we've seen it. Christy and I, we've seen it on the local news. You know, they show bounce houses. They show jewelry. They talk about people buying lingerie. They've been told over and over on various news outlets here in Phoenix, without any context, without any comparison, without any acknowledgement that the accountability system caught the problem. The own ESA accountability system caught these folks. So the cumulative effect of all this dishonest reporting has been to create a public impression of a program riddled with waste and abuse, like there are a lot of them that we've heard on the news. Well, they're trying to equate it with all this stuff that's going on in other states and Arizona on these federal programs. But that impression is false. And that's the part that really disheartens me. That's it. I'm done.
1: Okay. Oh, you're not done. We still got a little bit of time, but.
0: Well, I'm done with that story.
1: Okay, you're done with that story. Well, I told you I wanted to ask you a question, and I'm trying to find Marcus Rogers. A lot of people don't know who he is. He's a young black evangelist that is on Facebook. Some people probably know who that is. And I told him that I wanted to, he had a question today, and I'm going to ask this question that he asked Steve, because I'm not smart enough to answer it. Okay, so the question, this is the question from Marcus Rogers. And if you want to go to his page, look up him. He is from Chicago, Illinois. I've followed him for a long, long time. He's probably not following me, but he was former military. But this is what he asked. And we may not have enough time to even cover this. What are your thoughts about churches and NDAs? Question mark. No offense, but that's giving cult to me. I don't know. You may want to clarify that, Steve, to me. If you've got nothing to hide, you've got nothing to hide. But maybe I'm uninformed, so somebody educate me. So, Steve, educate the Marcus and the listening audience. Go ahead.
0: Okay, I can educate him. So when he says NDA, that's a non-disclosure agreement. I don't think most churches have non-disclosure agreements. Our church doesn't. But here would be the reason why they might use one. Let's say the pastor has some issues with the leadership in the church, and they decide they want him to move on. They're going to replace him. He doesn't agree with what their reasoning is. They don't want to make a big public display about a fight. He's agreed to take a buyout of his salary and move on. And the lawyers, this would be a lawyer's doing usually. The lawyers would say, well, okay, we're going to pay you a certain amount of money, And in exchange for that, we're not going to talk about the scandal or whatever it is. The reason you're leaving, because it would be divisive and people, it would just stir up people, and it's probably not something we need to air in the public. So they would sign, he would sign, and the church would sign what's called an NDA, non-disclosure agreement, which says they're not going to disclose the contents of the settlement. They're not going to, he's not going to talk about how much they paid him to go away and move on. And they're not going to talk about the allegations that were made against him, whether they're true or false, or maybe they don't know if they're true or false, but whatever. They're not going to air dirty laundry because they all decide it doesn't make sense to do that. That would be a reason to do it.
1: Okay. All right. A lot going on within the churches. A lot of pastors, things are happening there. But I think the Word of God is being fulfilled, said that nothing would be hidden. Everything is going to be brought out in the light.
0: Well, and so I suspect what he's referring to is there's probably some big churches, we know who they are, big, mega churches.
1: Yes.
0: That would make everybody on their staff sign an NDA that just says, you, because when you come to work for us, you agree that you can't talk about anything that goes on here at the church when you leave,
1: right,
0: or while you're working here. Now that I would agree with him. I don't think that's appropriate. That's like a gag order on people just to keep their job. They're going to gag them so they can't talk about stuff. So
1: you can't gag us. We pay for the show. Okay, so that's just the way it is. I want to share that we were in Tucson, and we went to Gospel Supplies. It's a Bible bookstore in Tucson. If you want to go there, 5640 East Broadway. And it was opened in 1945, and Adi, she works there. I just love this place. We went down there, but what was so awesome, I got to meet the owner, Winston, and he's coming up from Tucson and come on radio with us. But then we also got to meet Marvin, right, Steve?
0: Yes, we did.
1: And what a testimony he has. He's going to be bringing Jeremy with him, I think, from Tucson in a few weeks. And we're going to be sharing about how they work with the homeless. I've been wanting to do a show on this, of working with the homeless. What do we need to do as Christians working with the homeless? But Marvin, we appreciate you so much. We appreciate you praying for us yesterday. And I'm thankful. He's got such a testimony because he's living proof that God does miracles and has healed him. And we're thankful. And we're also continuing to pray for David down in Tucson. But if you want to go to Gospel Supplies, call the number if you can't find what you need. This is a number, 520-722-1441, and I'm sure they will help you. Just tell them that you heard us share this on Jesus Ask. Are you listening?
0: It was a great Christian bookstore, and there's not very many of those around anymore.
1: I think they have one here, and I haven't been since I've been back to Phoenix, but I think it's in Tempe or Gilbert or Gilbert. I think it's in Gilbert. But we will be right back with Jesus Ask. Are you listening?

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4: 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I thought, I don't have time to be sick. I had a 90% blockage in my main artery and a 75% blockage in the adjacent artery. 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

0: Welcome back to Jesus Ask. Are you listening? Again, as I always share with people, Steve and myself really never know what we're going to talk about. So, and of course, he's always saying, no, you can't say that. But, you know, we're on live radio. So today I said I was going to stir, and I am stirring, especially when I like baseball. How many of y'all out there like to watch baseball? Steve's not much of a baseball fan, but I've been to the Cardinals Stadium in St. Louis, and I've been several other stadiums. I've been to the stadiums here. I've been to Detroit. I always tell people, you should go to see the Detroit Tigers play in their new stadium. But you know what? Detroit, I've been on radio in Detroit. I'm going to cut you down today. All right, and I'm standing. You know, God says be strong in the Lord and the power of his might so that you may be able to stand against the walls of the enemy. I'm suited up for this battle. But when you, this is what happened. A woman was removed from the Detroit Tigers game over wearing a shirt that Jesus, it said Jesus over pride. And this is what happened. Todd Starnes posted this, and I've talked with several others in Detroit. Says a Christian woman says she was escorted out of a Detroit Tigers game after fans complained about her Jesus over pride shirt, an incident now generating outrage among believers who say Major League Baseball has a growing problem with Christian expression. Major League Baseball will bend over to accommodate drag queens, transsexuals, but they sure get triggered by any mention of President Trump or Jesus, said nationally syndicated radio show host Todd Starnes. So you can listen to his podcast. I did a little research because a lot of people know that I know a lot of people, right, Steve?
1: You do.
0: I know a lot of people across the world. I was able to get in contact with the woman. I have her number. Now I'm going to do a little bit more research, but I probably will bring her on air with me in a few weeks. Detroit Tigers, I will say, I'm not coming to your stadium if this is so true. I will find out because I even know the announcers there at Detroit, which I'm going to be contacting. So people say, well, how do you know these people? Huh, the Lord puts these people in front of me all the time, right, Steve?
1: Yeah,
0: he because does. He's shocked.
1: Well, so what's interesting about this is the second story like this of this month, right? Was it a couple weeks ago, maybe? The San Francisco
0: Giants.
1: Giants had the thing about where some of the guys wrote a scripture on their hats because they wanted them to wear the pride hat or whatever. And they said, well, okay, but we're going to put scripture on our hat. And they said, oh, you can't do that because that goes against the Major League Baseball rules. You can't write on your hat or whatever. So it's kind of interesting that baseball is getting all involved in this.
0: Well, I'm going to find out. I think he was. They wanted him to wear the pride hat for Pride Month.
1: Right.
0: And the thing of it is, he said, okay, well, I'll wear it. And then he just wrote scripture over beside it. Well, I see nothing wrong with that, but where are you Major League Baseball people? What are you doing? I'm going to tell you, I wrote a devotion probably in 2013 that I'd watch you fall. You may start be losing some money because I'm going to boycott you along with a few other people that says they're going to boycott you. And we still stand strong as far as Christians. I'm not trying to be mean here, but I'm going to wear my Christian t-shirt. I wore one that Michelle Bayes gave me, right?
1: You did. It's a great shirt.
0: Oh, I love it.
1: So here's the thing. Why don't they just stay out of this stuff? I mean, it's baseball. Why don't they just do baseball? You know, people will go to a baseball game. They just want to watch baseball. Frankly, I think it takes too long. It's kind of, it gets boring. But, you know, I like to watch a game once in a while. But well, why do they want to get involved in politics? They're just pandering to a small part of the culture. And here's the problem. Is if they pander to one side, then they've got to sort of give equal time to the other. You get in what we call an equal protection argument or the 14th Amendment. They should just stay out of it. Then they don't have the problem.
0: Well, we're praying. I'm praying for you first. You know, if you want to wear your pride shirt, that's fine. Wear your pride shirt. But if I'm sitting beside you with your pride shirt, I'm going to tell you about Jesus. I'm not going to just come down on you. People knows right. that I don't do that.
1: Right. Nobody's telling anybody they can't go to a game wearing a pride hat or a pride shirt or whatever. No. Well, then you can wear a Christian hat or a Christian shirt.
0: It's shockingly that how many people are telling me you can't wear that Christian shirt.
1: I know.
0: But we're praying for you. You pray for us that we will help share Jesus, not hatred. Okay, but God hates sin. We'll be right back.

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1: There's always a moment of truth where I say, look, it's either put up or shut up. 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We were hot. We were on fire. We were yelling our hearts out. 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I am a United States Marine.
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0: Welcome back to Jesus Ask. Are you listening? You know, Terrence Williams, he's another friend that I always post some things, and I just want to talk. We were praying for you, L.A. County. Fire Captain Jeffrey Little is suing the county after being suspended for refusing to raise his pride flag. He's a devout Christian. We're praying for you. Longtime member of the Los Angeles County Fire Department's Lifeguard Division, praying for you. So, Steve, we got a lot going on. It's been going on in the Supreme Court. We got a few minutes. Go for it.
1: We do. We don't talk about the Supremes. But before I get there, I'm going to do a little advertising here. If you are a bargain hunter, like Christy, and you like to go to thrift stores, I've never been at so many thrift stores in my whole life.
0: Go ahead.
1: You need to go to Second Chance. What's the full name?
0: Indoor Flea Market.
1: Yeah, Second Chance Indoor Flea Market. Mike there does a great job, and it is a fun place to go, and they've got amazing stuff. They really do. I even enjoy browsing through that place because there's all kinds of stuff. I mean, you can find everything in there. Sporting goods stuff. Doodads, plates, all kinds of stuff. So go there. The main store, the one we go to usually, is at 67th Avenue and Cactus. So it's a northeast corner. It used to be a Big Lots store. That's how big it is. It's a whole inside of a Big Lots store. And go there. You find great stuff, cheap, and it's a fun place to go browse. He also has a store out on Grand Avenue. Second Chance Indoor Flea Market.
0: And so, I miss you, Mike, because the reason we haven't been there, we've been out of town for so many weeks.
1: Now, your other bargain, the world's biggest bargain, is advertised on our show.
0: Well, yes.
1: We could use some advertisers. We pay for this show ourselves, and it's not cheap. And we do it because we love doing it, and we feel like we're doing something worthwhile, and we feel like God put us in this position.
0: And the Lord always comes through.
1: Yeah, and we're going to continue to do it either way, but it would be nice to get some help. And if you're listening, then your company, your business, whatever, you would be listening to us talk about you. So
0: yes,
1: if you're interested in that, go to our website or email Christy or I or call us, whatever. All our information is out there.
0: Okay. Go for it. What's going on with Supreme Court?
1: All right. Supreme Court, a couple weeks ago, 3 weeks ago, whatever it was, I talked about that there were 9 Supreme Court rulings that they still hadn't ruled on that would be coming the end of June. I thought they'd all come out by the end of this week. They haven't. A couple of the blockbuster cases they have not issued the rulings on, and I got a feeling they're going to wait till Tuesday, which is the last day of the session, June 30th. To issue those rulings and just dump them on that day. Why they do that, I don't know. I guess for effect. But at any rate, so they did come out with some of those cases this week. One of those was about the ability of the administration to turn back asylum seekers at the border. So it's an immigration law case. So here's the deal. There has been a policy, which was, I don't know who put it in place. I think it was before Biden, but it may have been Biden. There was a policy that said, okay, if you're seeking asylum in the United States, then what that means is you're not just sneaking into the country. You're claiming that you have a reason to be here that is approved under our immigration law, which means you're fleeing either religious persecution or, you know, imminent death to you and your family because of either a civil war or political or religious persecution. Those are the basic categories. Or it could be from some type of natural disaster or something, although that's a different issue. But at any rate, so the law is that you, in order to seek asylum, you had to be physically present in the United States or have what they say arrived in the United States. Well, they changed the policy so that what they've been doing is all you had to do was show up at the border and claim that you wanted asylum, and they basically were letting you in, and they let you stay in the U.S. while you go through that whole process. Well, that process takes a long time. So people would just claim asylum, and they had no asylum claim. They're just coming here to get a better life, right? But everybody would claim asylum, and they let them all stay, and that was part of the problem. So Trump sued, said, nah, look, that's crazy. People need to actually be in the country to seek asylum, and then if they don't have a legitimate claim, we can determine early on that they can't stay. So the Supreme Court came back and said, yeah, we hold that an alien who's, for instance, this is from Alito's opinion, who is standing in Mexico and does not arrive in the United States by attempting and failing to set foot in the country. So they only arrive in the United States so that they can stay once they've crossed the border. So now that we're keeping them crossing the border, that means that new asylum seekers are not going to be able to claim asylum unless they actually get here, and then they have to get here legally. So that was one case, the big case. Second case, Second Amendment case, Hawaii had passed legislation after the last gun case a few years ago where the Supreme Court said, yes, if you can carry a gun in public if you have a appropriate permit depending on state law, and they can't prevent you from doing that. So Hawaii passed a law that said if you're a private business owner, you can prevent someone who's legally otherwise able to carry a gun from bringing it into your store or your business. So you can have a rule that says, no, you have to leave it at the door, even if you're law enforcement, whatever. So that came up in front of the Supreme Court, and the Supreme Court 6-3 decision ruled that that law violates the Second Amendment, that private property owners or business owners cannot keep you from carrying a gun if you're otherwise lawfully able to carry it onto their property. Okay? So that was a win for the Second Amendment. Third, this is kind of interesting. The court entered an order this week that ExxonMobil, you know, huge company, one of the largest companies in the world, oil company, can sue communist Cuba for confiscated property. I mean, this has been hanging out there since the 60s, I think, or the 50s. So ExxonMobil was seeking more than $1 billion in compensation for oil and gas assets that were seized by the Cuban state-owned company Cemex way back, I think, in the 50s. And they've sued, and they won a judgment years ago. And the court said, nah, you can't enforce it against Cuba because, you know, they're a sovereign country, blah, blah. Anyway, Supreme Court ruled, you know what? Yeah, they can do that. They can go after the government in Cuba to collect their money.
0: Interesting.
1: So, yeah, there you go. So what else is going on?
0: I want to share something. If you come on my wall and you make a post, just be careful with your words. No cursing. You know, hey, and don't tell me you profess to have God and you're cursing on my wall. I'm not saying you don't have God, but please watch your mouth because I'm having to block some stuff. I'm not trying to be mean here. It's just I want to keep my wall clean. But one of those cases that you were just talking about, the border, and truth is, you know, it was a major win for border security and public safety. But, and I don't know this lady, but I like her. We disagree. She's Democrat. I'm Republican. I'm a Christian. I really haven't talked with her via phone. But she posted, it's never really been about the criminals. That's what she was talking about on that case with the Trump. And she said, but the majority of the people that we've deported are not criminals. I would think since you live in Arizona, you would be aware how much the Latino

0: away with their criminal acts. And I totally agree with that. You know, sin is sin in God's eyes. And if you're doing wrong, it's sin in God's eyes. So stop it. Confess your fault one to another so that you may be healed.
1: Well, and here's the, ultimately, here's the issue. I don't know. I mean, all of us have to rely on what we hear on the news, what we read. None of us have firsthand knowledge, right? So everything we know is based on secondhand knowledge. But here's what I believe. I believe Tom Homan is telling the truth. And what Tom Homan says is, look, we have plenty enough people with criminal records to deport without going after people that don't at this point. We start out going after people with criminal records, either from their home country or here, that we know about. Those are the ones we're keying in on. But here's the thing. When we show up at XYZ company because there's a guy that's a convicted felon working there that is supposed to deport and hasn't, and we go there to arrest him, we ask everybody else for their IDs. And guess what? We'll find a whole bunch of more people who are here illegally, and so we go ahead and move to deport them as well because we're there and they're there. So have there been more non-criminals than criminals deported? Yeah, maybe. But it's because they're in the wrong place the wrong time, or it's their family member who's getting deported, or it's their coworker or whatever. So anyway. The other big case, which is gaining probably the most attention this week, was the temporary, I'm trying to remember the name now, I'm sorry, temporary protected status case. Okay, so years ago, they decided, our immigration laws, they decided that they would allow people to come to the United States and stay here temporarily who were suffering from some kind of horrible conditions in their home country that were related to current events. The two most notable ones were, we allowed a bunch of people from Syria to come in because of the Syrian civil war. The other one was we allowed a ton, I mean, 300 and some thousand, I think, Haitians from the island of Haiti to come in because of the hurricane that devastated that island. But that was like 15 years ago or whatever. It says right in the law, temporary protected status. They're only supposed to be here temporarily. Okay. Well, they just allowed them to stay. And they've stayed well beyond what was the necessity. Now, are things better in their home country? They're different. Whether they're better or not, I don't know. But obviously, they don't want to go back. And the Supreme Court said, well, the Trump administration, it's up to them. If they believe they need to send them back, the law is clear. They can send them back. That temporary protected status thing is not a permanent designation. So
0: that's the law. Obey the law.
1: Well, people seem to think the Supreme Court makes policy. They're talking about how horrible they are, and they're just, you know, conservatives, and they're nuts and whatever. They don't make policy. They're like an umpire. They call balls and strikes. All they're saying is, this is what the law says. This is what, you know, and that's how we're going to rule. That's what the law is. So there you go.
0: So tell the listening audience, we've got 1 minute. Who's going to be on radio with us next Saturday?
1: So next Saturday is what? The 4th of July, which is the 250th celebration of our country. And so we're going to have special guest, our fill-in guest host, Dave Goitja. I hope that pronounced his name right. We always laugh about his name. Dave's going to be with us, so you're going to have all three of us here. And we're going to have a discussion, and we're going to have a good time.
0: So if you got a question, send us a question. We'll try to answer.
1: But we're going to talk about legal stuff, law enforcement stuff,
0: and
1: about
0: the 250 years.
1: Yeah, and about our country and its founding and all that.
0: So we will not be live. You can't call in. So, Dane, you take care.
1: Yeah, we are going to tape it late next week so that everybody can take the 4th off and not have to be here.
0: Right. I hope you don't have to be here. Do you have to be here?
2: Me and Dave are going to have a blast.
0: Yes, we will. Ramon's going to tape us. You can't tape us. How come?
2: I'll be doing other things this week, but I'll definitely come in and say hi.
0: All right. You take care. Until next week, God bless you.

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2: 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I want to talk about today's episode and start by asking you something. Have you ever been sitting at dinner, actually eating your meal, and already thinking about what you're going to eat after? Or you have a busy day coming up and you look at your calendar and feel this low-grade anxiety about when are you going to have a chance to eat? So you just eat a bunch right now to get ahead of it. Or is there a constant background hum of food? What is good? What is bad? What you should or should not have had running underneath everything else you are trying to do. If that sounds familiar, there's a name for it. Let's welcome food noise. And I want you to hear this clearly from me. It is not a willpower problem. It is not a sign that you have a bad relationship with food, at least not in the way that you think. And it is absolutely not permanent. Food noise is one of the most common things I work on with clients, and it is also one of the least talked about in wellness spaces that are not GLP-1 conversations. So today, we are going there. What it actually is, why it happens, who it happens to most, and the specific interventions that quiet it down. None of which involve a prescription. Last week, we spoke about intuitive eating as a destination. Today, we are talking about the one of the biggest things standing between you and that very destination. So let's get into it. I want to tell you about a client I'm going to call Jamie. Jamie came to me describing something she was embarrassed about. She said, I think about food constantly, like constantly. When I'm eating breakfast, I'm already thinking about lunch. When I have a packed schedule, I eat until I'm stuffed before I leave the house because I'm afraid I will not have a chance to eat later, and I do not want to be that person who is starving and losing it by 2 p.m. And then I feel sick and guilty for overeating. She told me she had a running list in her head all day long. What she had already eaten, what she was going to eat next, whether what she had eaten was good enough or too much, whether she had earned it, what she was actually craving. There were also foods that lived in the category of fine and foods that lived in the category of she should not have had that. And anytime she ate something from that, say, second category, the mental spiral would start. She would replay the choice. Wonder if she had undone something. Tell herself she would do better tomorrow. And then tomorrow would come and the same noise would be back. How frustrating. She said it was exhausting, understandably so, that she felt like food was taking up so much space in her brain that there was less room for everything else. Her work, her family, just being present. She said at one point, "I'm smart. I'm capable. Why can I not stop thinking about food?" So here's what I told her. I said, "Jamie, you are thinking about food this much because your nervous system has learned that food is uncertain and morally complicated. You skip meals when you are busy. You run on empty for stretches of the day. You have a list of rules about what is okay and what is not okay and that you aren't even aware of that you should be having or shouldn't be having. These rules just became wallpaper constantly in your brain. And your brain, which it's designed to keep you alive and to track resources coming in, has responded to all of that by keeping food at the top of the priority list all day long. This is not a flaw. It's just doing its job. This is also not a willpower issue. This is not a psychological disorder. It's a nervous system response to an eating pattern that has taught your body that fuel is unpredictable and that certain foods are dangerous or off limits. And when you fix the problem, the noise gets quiet." Jamie was skeptical. She had tried to stop thinking about food before. She had tried just not caring about it. And none of that worked because you cannot outthink your way out of a physiological response. But what worked was changing what she ate and when. Consistent meal timing, enough protein and fat at every meal to actually stabilize her blood sugar. Removing, and I would say this is one of the most important parts, removing the good food, bad food labels that have been running a background judgment program for years. And building the trust through consistency that food was reliably available. Within a few weeks, the hum started to quiet. She stopped planning dinner after breakfast. She stopped eating preemptively out of fear. She stopped the post-meal mental accounting. She told me it felt like she got a piece of her brain back. And that's what we're building today. So let me show you exactly how this works. You are listening to the Simply Wellness Show with Sammy Peterson, a registered dietitian, coaching that actually quiets food noise. Find out more at simplywellnessllc.com. Let's start with what food noise actually is. Food noise is the persistent, intrusive mental preoccupation with food, what to eat, when to eat, whether you should have eaten what you ate, what is coming next. It's not hunger. It's not appetite. It is a constant background program about food running even when eating has nothing to do with the current moment. Research on intrusive food thoughts, separate from just thinking about food because you are hungry, shows that this is a real and measurable phenomenon that affects a significant portion of the population. It is associated with restricted eating patterns, irregular meal timing, high cognitive restraint around food, and stress. It is more common in people who have dieted, who have a history of food rules, or chronically underate. Neurologically, your brain has a built-in drive to seek and secure food. It's a survival wiring. When food feels uncertain, unpredictable, or morally fraught, that drive gets amplified. The brain keeps food active on the priority list because it does not feel secure about this resource. What this means practically is that food noise is not a sign of weakness or obsession. It is a signal, and the signal is something about how you are eating, the timing, the amounts, the rules, is creating a nervous system that does not trust food is safe and reliably available. So why does this come up so intensely for the people I work with? Well, because high output and food noise are a perfect storm. For instance, a woman is operating at a high level all day, brain fully engaged, running on adrenaline and coffee, repeatedly overriding her body signals because there is always something more urgent than eating. She skips lunch. She grabs that cheese stick at 3 p.m. She makes it to dinner having had maybe a third, and that's being gracious, a third of what she actually needed. And on top of under-eating, she has often spent years with food rules she may not even consciously recognize anymore. I hear it all the time. Things like, I should not have carbs at night. I need to earn a bigger meal or a sweet treat. I need to work out enough so I could eat that sweet bite. This food or that food is not a healthy choice because it's bad. Well, these rules run a quiet judgment program on every food decision. Pair under-eating with that irregular timing and those background rules, and you have a nervous system that is both under-fueled and under constant low-grade stress around food. And we have food so much a part of our everyday, so you can imagine how often this happens. And that result is food noise, which is constant, exhausting, taking up bandwidth, or as I say, renting brain space that you need for everything else. So what actually causes food noise specifically? Well, driver one, irregular eating and under-eating, just as I mentioned. When your body cannot predict when food is coming and when it's not getting enough, it keeps food top of mind. This is the most common and most impactful driver. Consistent meal timing, eating at roughly the same times each day, begins to signal to the nervous system that food is reliably available. And then that urgency starts to drop. Driver two, meals that do not lead to satisfaction. And I mean actually feeling satisfied. Food noise between meals is very often a blood sugar issue. If you eat something and then an hour later you're already thinking about food again, the meal was probably missing enough protein or fat to slow digestion and produce real fullness in the body. The brain then interprets that as, well, that wasn't enough. Keep thinking about food. So beginning by adding protein and fat to each meal at a time starts to address this directly. And driver three, a big one, as I said, food rules and labels. Most people do not realize how many rules they are operating under until they start paying attention. The mental language of should not, good, bad, earned, unearned, that keeps food in a moralized space where it carries emotional weight it was never meant to carry. Every meal becomes a pass or fail. That constant evaluation amplifies the noise. And then, of course, driver four, the anticipatory pattern. When someone has a history of under-eating, whether intentional restriction or just by the busyness pattern, or maybe food accessibility when they were younger, and not having enough of it, they develop what I call eating ahead, looking ahead at a busy calendar and eating as much as possible right now because they do not know when that next chance comes. Same thing can be said if they eat out at a restaurant, and even though they're not hungry anymore, they'll finish it because they don't know the next time they'll be morally able to eat that food out again. The fix is not just eating in the moment. It is building the consistent track record that food will reliably be there on top of these other drivers. And with all this being said, the big question is, what do you actually do about it? So step one is a full picture analysis. What you're eating actually looks like across a real week. Not your best week, your real week. A food journal is useful here. And it's not to count anything, but to see the actual pattern. When do you eat? When do you skip? What are the gaps? That information tells you where to start. And step two is rhythm, consistent meal timing every day, including weekends. Your body needs to experience food arriving reliably before the anticipatory anxiety goes down. Within a few weeks of consistent timing, most people notice that preoccupation starting to ease. Step three is all about composition. And a way we can look at this is starting with enough of that protein and fat at every meal. Not as a rule you are following, but because these two nutrients that produce real satiety, aka fullness, satisfaction, and stable blood sugar. When you are actually full and satisfied from what you ate, your blood sugars start to stabilize, and then your brain stops running the food program between the meals. And then, of course, step four is removing the labels. The good, bad food binary is one of the biggest amplifiers of food noise. When a food is labeled as bad, eating it produces a stress response that activates the survival wiring, which makes you think about food more. The noise feeds itself. The quietest eating I have ever seen carries no moral charge whatsoever. Hear that again. Carries no moral charge whatsoever. So it's time to explore all the roles that food plays in your life. And one by one, you'll start to see those labels disappear. The people I work with who have the loudest food noise are almost always the most disciplined, the most health conscious, the most committed to doing things right. And that very commitment has often created the exact conditions that produce the noise. Restriction, rules, undereating, even when it looks like health from the outside. If you are exhausted by the mental load of food and you are ready for it to actually get quieter, support you. That is exactly the work we do together in one-on-one private coaching. Come find me at simplywellnessllc.com/call and fill out our application form. Now time for some myth busting. Things people believe about food noise that keep them stuck. If you think about food a lot, you have an unhealthy relationship with food. Well, let's explore this. Thinking about food a lot does not automatically mean your relationship with food is broken. Before you go there, consider what might actually be driving it. It might mean your body is underfueled and your brain is responding appropriately. It might mean you have a history of restriction that has put your nervous system on alert. It might mean your meal timing is irregular enough that your brain is compensating by keeping food at the forefront of your mind. The cause matters enormously here because it tells you where to start. The framing of food relationship gets thrown around a lot in wellness spaces, and sometimes it's accurate, but sometimes it is a red herring that sends people into a mental and emotional workload when what they actually need is to eat more consistently, more fully, and explore what food means to them, how it shows up, how it supports them, and then take the beginning steps to repair and rejuvenate that food relationship. Before you decide your relationship with food is broken, explore if there are food rules or food morality, that good versus bad, if it's present. Ask whether you are eating enough at regular meals with enough protein and fat to actually satisfy you. That foundation alone starts to resolve food noise for a significant number of people. Start there first. Next myth, the solution to food noise is to stop caring about food. Does that work? I think we know the answer. No. Just not caring about food does not work. You cannot cognitively override a physiological drive. Telling yourself to just not think about food when your nervous system is on alert about food availability is like telling yourself not to be thirsty when you already are. The drive is below the level of conscious control. So what you can change or what you can do is change the conditions that are producing the drive, meaning consistent eating, creating satisfying meals, removing the moral weight from food choices. These change the signal your nervous system is receiving. And when your body learns through consistent experience that food is reliably there and that eating is safe, it's uncomplicated, food noise will start to quiet. You are not forcing a different thought pattern. You are creating the physical conditions where a different pattern becomes natural. That is a completely different approach, and it works, which is amazing. Now, let's do some hot seat coaching time. These are real questions about food noise that I get asked all the time. First question, I do not skip meals. I eat 3 times a day, but I still think about food constantly. Why is this happening? Eating 3 times a day is such a great start, but quantity and timing are only a part of the picture. The bigger questions we want to think about and look at for you are those meals actually satisfying you? And what is the composition of those meals like? If you are eating 3 meals a day, but they are light on protein and fat, maybe they are light on the things you actually enjoy. Light on flavor, quite bland in taste. Your blood sugar is likely swinging enough between meals to keep the food noise running. And you are not actually satisfying what you want. We need to build in those things that entice, that actually satisfy the way your mouth is wired, along with the things you actually enjoy. This changes it. And the second question is, what is the mental environment around eating? What is yours like? If you are eating three meals, but each one comes with a running judgment about whether you made the right choice, the food noise has a different source. It is not about fuel availability. It is about the moral charge still attached to the food. Both need to be addressed. So consistent, creating satisfying meals, plus removing the labels, these are all important. That combination is usually what it takes. Next question. I always eat too much before a busy day because I'm afraid I will not have time to eat. How do I stop doing this? I literally hear this question all the time. Well, the preemptive eating pattern is, again, your nervous system trying to protect you based on past experience. If you have a history of going long stretches without eating on busy days, or it's what you learned or what you experienced growing up, for instance, your body learned to load up when it had the chance. You are not going to think your way out of that pattern. You are going to try to eat your way out of it. What works is building the actual track record that food will be there on hard days. That means planning, not a complex meal plan, just having something with you, a protein bar in your bag, something at your desk, just the insurance policy that means your nervous system stops needing to front load. When your body experiences enough times that food showed up even on hard days, the preemptive eating starts to ease. Food begins to be safe. Food in your brain starts to feel always accessible and available. Through this, you are building trust with your own eating pattern, one reliable day at a time. And the last question, is food noise the same thing as emotional eating? That's a great question. It's related, but they're not the same. Food noise is the background preoccupation, the constant thinking about food, regardless of whether you're actually hungry or if you're in an emotional state. Emotional eating is specifically reaching for food in response to an emotion, like stress, boredom, loneliness, exhaustion, even happiness. They often coexist and can feed each other. Food noise can make emotional eating more likely because food is already at the top of the mind, and then the mental reach for it is shorter. But you can have the food noise without the emotional eating, and the emotional eating without the significant food noise. The interventions for both will overlap, such as consistent eating, making food feel safe and accessible, creating satisfying meals, removing moral charge from the food. But emotional eating sometimes has additional layers that are worth exploring with support. So start with the foundation. It addresses more than most people expect and can get you headed in the right direction. You're listening to the Simply Wellness Show with Sammy Peterson, registered dietitian, coaching that gets to the root of food noise, plus more done-for-you options and resources that are available to you right now. You can explore and reach out at simplywellnessllc.com. And now for your wellness tip of the week, and this one is a two-day experiment. For the next 2 days, I want you to notice your food noise. Not fix it, not judge it, just observe. Before each meal, ask, how noisy is my brain about food right now? On a scale of 1 to 10. After each meal, ask, did that meal actually satisfy me? How long before food was back on my mind? What we are doing and what you are doing here is looking for patterns. Is the noise loudest in the afternoon before the busy days? Is it at night after the meals that were lighter on protein or fat or generally skipped earlier in the day? Does it spike after you eat something you have labeled as bad? This is just a two-day audit that is going to show you exactly which of the four drivers, irregular timing, under-satisfying meals, food rules, or the anticipatory pattern is your primary one. And then we can explore together from there. Because here's the thing, food noise is not a one-size-fits-all. Jamie's primary driver was the anticipatory eating pattern before busy days. Yours might be the blood sugar swings from low-protein meals or the rules that run in the background. Knowing which driver is the loudest for you tells you exactly where to start. And starting in the right place is how you make the fastest, most lasting change. That's your tip of the week. Do this for 2 days, scale of 1 to 10, and take those observations. You can even note them down. Well, it's time we recap all the goodness from today. Food noise is real. It is not a sign that something is fundamentally wrong with you. It is a signal that your body does not fully trust that food is available, it's safe, or that food carries enough moral weight to keep your nervous system engaged with it all day. All of those things are things you can change. The four drivers, irregular eating and undereating, meals that do not satisfy, food rules and labels, and the anticipatory pattern from a history of scarcity. Address those four through consistent meal timing, satisfying meals with enough protein and fat to begin, removing the good, bad labels, and building the track record that food shows up even on the hard days, and the noise will start to quiet. And this isn't through force. This is through conditions that make quiet possible, and only one step at a time. A good appetite is a good sign. It means your body's communicating. Every meal is an opportunity to choose what your body actually needs and to show up for it. And every time you show up with a reliable, satisfying meal, you are making a deposit in the trust account between you and your body. That trust is what eventually makes the noise go slowly away. Next week, we are shifting gears to a topic that is both timely and evergreen because summer social season is fully upon us. Barbecues, weddings, your mom's holiday table, how a dietitian actually navigates those situations. The real strategy, not the white knuckling version. Next week, how a dietitian actually eats at a barbecue, a wedding, and your mom's holiday table. I'll see you there. This is Sammy Peterson with the Simply Wellness Show. 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Take good care of yourself. I'll see you next week. And until then, remember your wellness gets to feel, oh, so good.
3: 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From now until the end of July, we will see some of the lowest spot prices for the year, with gold hovering around $4,000 an ounce and possibly a bit lower, while silver will linger near $60 an ounce, even possibly dipping into the $50 per ounce range before moving upward again. 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
10: 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We've got a fascinating show lined up for you today, but first, a quick few questions. Number one, is there a pill you can take that can actually help make you stronger? Number two, let's say you could get stronger. Would the extra strength make your life better? Thirdly, think about this. Are you weaker today than you were, say, 20 years ago? Well, listen, if you answered yes to any of these questions, then stay tuned. Dr. Neil Levin is joining us today to discuss a miraculous compound with hundreds of clinical studies that just may unlock the key to helping you get stronger and healthier at any age. Now, Dr. Neil Levin is a chiropractor, a nutritionist, spokesperson, and a longtime advisor for Purity Products. Dr. Levin, welcome back to the show.
11: Oh, it's great to be here with you today. And we have a very exciting topic to cover today. Today, we're talking about strength and power and how to get it back, even if you're in your 50s, 60s, 70s, 80s. So if you want to feel better, if you want to feel stronger, this is some very important information we're going to cover today.
10: Yeah, this is an exciting topic. Talk to me about this important message today. What molecule are we talking about and how it's impacting the lives of people who follow the science?
11: Right. Well, we're talking about a new supplement. It's called Everstrong, and it features an exciting molecule called creatine. Now, a lot of our listeners may have heard of creatine. I know you've used creatine.
10: Right.
11: But for those that don't know about creatine, it's mainly used in the Olympic circles, professional athletes, bodybuilders, college, high school athletes, because it does something extraordinary. And what I'm about to tell you is proven by hundreds and hundreds of human studies. So here's what creatine does for us. It helps us to get stronger, more powerful. It helps put muscle mass on the body, and it helps protect us from losing muscle tissue as we get older. We know that's a big part of aging. Not only that, great for the brain, great for memory, and it helps promote bone strength as well. So an amazing molecule that everybody needs to know about.
10: It's an amazing story. Can you share some of the science and tell us why you're calling creatine one of the best kept secrets to healthy aging?
11: Sure. What we need to understand with creatine is that it's a natural molecule to the body. It's in every single cell, tissue, organ in your system, and its job in the body is to generate and maintain strength and power. That's its reason for being, to maintain strength and power. It's in every single cell in the body. 95% of it, however, is in your muscle tissue because that's where we tend to use it the most. It powers up the muscles. It's good for strong muscle contraction, and it's important to help maintain strength and muscle contractions when you're using them over and over again. For instance, if you're working out at the gym, if you're playing sports, golf, tennis, anything like that, it keeps your muscles powered up in their high energy state, so they're strong and ready for action. Now, here's the key. This is so important for those of us, say, in our 50s, 60s, 70s. You see, we had lots and lots of creatine when we were young. We had oodles of this stuff. It was coming out of our ears. We had lots of creatine. Our bodies made a lot of it. But as we get older, like everything else, we don't do that as well, so we have less creatine in our muscles. Now, the good news is that hundreds and hundreds of human studies show that when you supplement with creatine, it goes to work, it goes straight to your muscles, it's absorbed easily, it pumps up the creatine in your muscle tissue, and you get stronger, you get more powerful. Not only that, it helps support memory and brain health, and it helps support the strength of your bones.
10: You know, we were talking before the show, and you were talking about how Olympic athletes have been using creatine for years to enhance their strength and performance. Tell me more.
11: Well, this creatine is the premier sports nutrition supplement. There's no question about that. You've used it. Bodybuilders know about it. Athletes know about it. Creatine is the premier sports nutrient. So you know, back 20, 25 years ago, the Olympic athletes and their coaches, of course, they knew about it. They knew it made you bigger and stronger and faster. They knew it was natural to the body. It was supposed to be there. But they were a little bit afraid to supplement with it because they were afraid it might be considered cheating, that it might be considered too much of an edge. But back in 1998, the International Olympic Committee, they came out, they officially confirmed that, I'm quoting here, creatine can be used by athletes to enhance their performance. And now, it's not just for athletes anymore,
10: right?
11: Because the studies are plainly showing that for adults, for people in their 50s, 60s, 70s, this stuff is amazing. And Purity has this incredible new formulation. We call it EverStrong because that's exactly what it does. It helps you get stronger and stay stronger with hundreds of human studies to help you. And it's the purest form of creatine money can buy. The stuff from Europe, this stuff is fantastic.
10: And we should point out that it's naturally occurring in red meat. But the problem is, in order to get the amounts that are going to benefit you, you'd have to eat large amounts of red meat.
11: You'd have to eat like 4 pounds of red meat a day.
10: Most people aren't going to do that.
11: Right, so what about vegetarians?
10: They can be creatine deficient.
11: Exactly. When I have a vegetarian that comes in here and they're energy deficient, they don't feel the way they want to feel, and I put them on EverStrong, they notice the benefits almost right away because they've been so low on it.
10: Yep.
11: So if you're a person out there that's staying away from red meat, if you're staying away from meat in general, and you have more of a vegan-style diet, this is for you. You definitely want to add that EverStrong.
10: All right, so obviously this works with athletes, but you say creatine is going mainstream. There's a lot of studies are showing that folks in their 50s, 60s, 70s, and beyond, that creatine can be a cornerstone compound to help people stay strong, stay healthy, stay sharp, stay vital, right?
11: Oh, exactly. I mean, this is the ideal muscle-enhancing, strengthening, muscle-protecting nutrient for folks as we get older, 50-plusers like you and me. But let's go to a couple of studies on seniors just to show this. We'll do one on the guys and one on the gals, okay?
10: Right.
11: First on the guys. Love the title of this one. Creatine supplementation improves muscular performance in older men. Study done at several American universities, a group of men, get this, age 59 to 72. Hey, you know, we know that's not when people are known for getting stronger, right?
10: Right.
11: So this was just a one-week study. People need to understand that. That's how effective and rapidly this stuff works. It's just a one-week study. Get this. The guys on creatine, they put on 4 pounds of lean mass. That's muscle tissue for those that don't know that. It shows they built the muscles and they hydrated the muscles nicely. They increased the strength of their bench press. That's a chest press for people that don't know, by 7%. They increased the strength of the leg exercises they were doing by 15%. They could get in and out of a chair more times faster without using their arms. On top of that, they could generate more power on a stationary bike. This happened in 1 week. When I think about that, yeah, it's really quite incredible.
10: All right, but what about the women out there? Did they get those kind of benefits too as well? Will it actually help women in their 50s, 60s, and 70s get stronger too?
11: Absolutely. Let's go straight to another study. Love the title on this one as well. Creatine supplementation improves muscular performance in older women. published in the European Journal of Applied Physiology, 30 women aged 58 to 71. Of course, they got either creatine or placebo. That's the way they do these things. Again, a one-week study. The women on creatine increased their bench press by almost 4 pounds. They increased their leg press by over 11 pounds, and they had better balance and agility. So 58 to 71-year-old women not only getting stronger, not only getting more powerful, getting faster with improved balance. Study after study shows that older folks that use creatine get amazing results. They get great results if they exercise. They get great results even if they don't exercise. They can lift more weight. They get faster. They get stronger. They get more powerful. Their muscles don't fatigue as fast. And get this. This is very important, especially for the ladies. You know that when women do resistance training, their bones get stronger as well, right?
12: Yeah.
11: You know, now, get this. When you resistance train with creatine, your bones tend to get stronger even faster. So an all-around win-win. EverStrong is going to help the seniors to feel better, feel stronger, more energized, more powerful, faster, and it helps protect your bones.
12: Talk more about how unique this exclusive EverStrong formula is from Purity Products. It even has a finished product clinically studied, which showed an increase in upper body strength and power. But tell me what's in it and why you like it so much. I mean, this is more than just creatine, right?
11: Oh, absolutely. I mean, EverStrong, this is a very comprehensive formula. I didn't want people to just feel stronger when they use creatine. You know, we're dealing with people in their 50s, 60s, 70s. I wanted people to feel more comfortable as well. So not only did I use the finest creatine money can buy, the stuff from Europe, the Creapure creatine, I also added something called coffee berry extract. And coffee berry extract, a powerful antioxidant, stronger than blueberries and strawberries, helping to protect the muscles, helping to protect the brain, because we know our antioxidant systems aren't as strong as they used to be in our 20s and 30s. But I also added some vitamin D, because vitamin D, incredibly good for the muscles, as well as the immune system and the bones. So this is an all-around win-win. You got your vitamin D, you got your fruit XB for your joints, you got your coffee berry extract for the antioxidant protection, and of course the finest creatine money can buy. Best of all, today it's free. Purity knows you're going to see these benefits. Hey, we're talking about strength. We're talking about power. We're talking about energy. We're talking about supporting thinking, bone health. This is a wonderful product. When you try it, you're going to love it. You're going to feel the difference, and it's fast. A week or two, you're going to feel more powerful. Purity wants you to have a free bottle. I know later in the show, you're going to give out that phone number.
12: Sure will. You know, we mentioned how great creatine works for women. Take a moment and share that story you told me before the show about the award-winning 70-year-old senior swimmer who uses EverStrong.
11: Right, right. Emma Karen, I'm looking at her picture right now. I printed it out for the show. 70 years old. This picture, she's got 6 medals around her neck. It's the 2015 National Senior Olympic Games. You know, she writes to us that she was getting a little tired during her workouts at age 70. Of course, she didn't have that same stamina, but she fortunately heard about our EverStrong formula. She started using it and almost right away was invigorated in her workouts and had more energy throughout the day. I'm quoting from her. She says, "I feel my investment in EverStrong was one of the best choices I ever made. It's always a morale booster when people think I'm 50. She looks fantastic.
12: Wow.
11: And I hear this stuff all the time. This isn't one of those vitamins, like a multivitamin, you take it, you don't really even notice the difference. This is a substance that you can use to help get some of that youthful vim and vigor back, get some of that strength back. It's wonderful.
12: You know, Purity's given away a free bottle of EverStrong, but Purity Products didn't stop there. In fact, you insisted that they also give away a free bottle of their B12 energy melts, which are great for instant energy. Now, I know that you love this combination. Tell us about the incredible double free offer.
11: Yeah, you know, when I think about creatine, when I think about EverStrong, I think about muscular energy. I think about muscular power, but it's all about energy and feeling great, feeling energized. And the next thing I think about when I think about energy is B12. When you think about energy, think B12. And the problem is for 50-plusers like you and me, we're not absorbing the B12 as well as we used to in our 60s, 70s, 80s. So when you supplement with B12, you tend to bump back up those B12 levels. And that's what Purity's B12 energy melts are all about. They're fantastic. They melt in your mouth. They taste delicious. And you bump up those B12 levels. And that's great because B12 helps us make red blood cells, which carry oxygen to the tissues. Also, there's biotin in there for the hair, skin, and nails. So people love the B12 energy melts. Be one of the first 1,000 callers. 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
12: 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All right, so we were so busy at the top of the show. This Everstrong formula does so much for us. We haven't even touched on the incredible brain benefits. I mean, some of these studies you sent me are absolutely incredible. As you know, I'm very into nootropics. The anti-aging community has taken a keen interest in creatine, specifically the cognitive benefits of creatine.
11: Oh, absolutely. This is one of those areas where creatine really shines. You see, what we need to understand is that your brain, even though it's only 2% of your body's weight, it utilizes 20% of your body's energy. This is a very thirsty organ for energy. And just like your muscles soak up the creatine like a sponge, because this is a naturally occurring molecule in the body, it passes right through the blood-brain barrier. Your brain neurons soak it up like a sponge, and it increases your creatine phosphate reserves in your brain. So now, in your brain, you have more readily available resources to do what? To recharge those neuronal batteries to make more energy inside the brain. So basically, what do you notice? Well, your memory is supported. And scientists have done some amazing research here. They found that people that take creatine, it supports their memory. It actually helps the brain to utilize oxygen better. It supports memory in people that are sleep deprived. It's been shown to help people add numbers quicker and for longer periods of time without mental fatigue. Get this study. Just 5 days of 8 grams of creatine supported mental tasks in subjects that were getting rapid fire questions. Scientists were asking them math questions and science questions over and over and over, and they found the folks on creatine didn't fatigue as quickly mentally. So this is amazing stuff. It's like a turbo booster for your brain. It's like a supercharger for your muscles. It recharges all your cellular batteries, so all of your cells, tissues, and organs have more readily available energy.
12: All right, Doc, I love that Everstrong appeals to athletes and people who want to get more reps in the gym, maybe get some extra power in their workouts. But you're also saying there's a big push in the nutritional community to encourage people in their 40s, 50s, 60s, 70s, and even 80s to leverage the power of creatine to stay fit, strong, and healthy. In fact, you say creatine is going mainstream. You know, I shared the story with you before. My mom, who's in her late 70s now, she's taking creatine. She works out a couple of days a week, 3 days a week. She goes to Nautilus, does the free weights because she's got osteoporosis. She wants to maintain her muscle mass, and she wants to make her bones stronger. And as you pointed out, creatine helps to do that. And then the other 3 days during the week, she'll go and she'll swim. Now, she's not trying to get big or strong or anything like that, but even at her age, creatine has benefits.
11: Oh, yeah. And what blows me away about that story, because you told me before, is that her medical doctor recommended yeah. creatine for her. And that just goes to show how much more mainstream this is. It's called EverStrong, and it supports the muscles. It supports your power, your strength, your speed. If you're an athlete, you're certainly going to love it. But even if you're not an athlete, you notice the difference. Let's go to another study, one more review study. This out of the journal Current Aging Science, December 2013. I thought this was very cool because the researchers looked at the body of research out there on creatine in seniors without exercise. They wanted to see what happens when seniors take creatine and they don't yeah. even exercise. So I'm quoting here, creatine supplementation without associated resistance training seems to enhance muscular strength, power, and endurance, increase lean body mass. For those that don't know what that is, they're talking about muscle, and improve the functional capacity of the elderly. They go on to talk about how it supports bone health as well, and then they finish with this, creatine supplementation without training in the elderly could potentially delay atrophy of muscle and improve endurance and strength. So here again, we see bottom line, creatine is very, very effective. It's going to help you to feel stronger whether you exercise or not. It supports your strength and power, your brain health, and on top of that, it supports your bone health. I mean, when you think about it, this almost sounds too good to be true, right?
12: Right. Yeah.
11: If you're a person that never heard about this and you're listening to us, you would think this sounds too good to be true, right?
12: Yeah.
11: But it is true. Hundreds and hundreds of human studies back up what we're talking about. You're going to love the benefits you get with this EverStrong formula.
12: That's incredible. 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You just pay for shipping. 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We'll give that number out again later in the show. But first, Dr. Levin, now listeners can only get EverStrong, this clinically tested creatine blend from Purity Products, right?
11: Oh, absolutely. Yep.
12: I know it combines the creatine with the vitamin D, the coffee berry, the fruit XB boron. And for those who don't know, talk about how these work so well together. 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I know we have a free bottle today, but if you wanted to buy all of these things separately, it would cost a small fortune, wouldn't it?
11: Oh, absolutely. I mean, if you went out and bought the CreaPure creatine, that's the purest, finest creatine from Europe, if you bought that, and then you went out and bought a separate antioxidant formula and a separate joint formula and the vitamin D, yeah, that's going to cost you $80, $90, $100 a month. 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We want to get it right out to you. We want you to try this out. We want you to be the judge for yourself. Don't take my word for it. Try it. Look in the mirror. Go to the gym. Lift some weights. Play. Do whatever you do. See if you don't feel better.
12: All right, let's talk about how you take this. You have these easy-to-swallow tablets, which are super easy to swallow. It also comes in a very refreshing cherry berry powder. So how do you like to take it? And can people just choose the tablets or the powder when they call in for the free bottle today?
11: Yeah, you can choose tablets or powder. I personally use both, you know, on my workout days or days I'm making a protein shake, on days I'm juicing. Let's face it, juicing is becoming very big these days. So if you're doing something like that, the cherry berry powder is fantastic. You just take a scoop, dump it right into your juice, dump it into your protein shake, and that's a great way to take it. But if you don't do that stuff, I mean, the tablets are super convenient. They're small, they're coated, they're easy to swallow. It's wonderful stuff.
12: Now, I know you're chomping at the bit to tell us a little more about the study that Purity did on the EverStrong powder. They tested golfers, and
11: right.
12: Purity found out that not only were these golfers getting stronger and more explosive, but they were driving the golf ball, get this, 14 yards further. That's amazing.
11: I have such a big smile on my face right now. I'm remembering when the researchers came back and gave us this information. I mean, we were bouncing off the walls. This is so exciting. The researchers called this a seminal study in sports nutrition, and this is on our EverStrong formula, the product we're talking about right now, the EverStrong powder. So double-blind, placebo-controlled study, 30 golfers took the EverStrong powder for 1 month. No exercise, nothing different. Just took our EverStrong powder for 1 month. In 1 month, they were banging the golf ball 14 yards further. Not
12: wow.
11: only that, 6% more power on the bench press, more explosive. They could lift the weight faster.
12: Guys spend hundreds of dollars on new clubs to drive the ball further.
11: So, Trevor, you could spend $500 on a driver and pick up 5 yards, right? This is 14 yards. People shouldn't just ho-hum about this or yawn about this. This is amazing because, let's face it, this was a golf study, but more explosiveness, more speed, more power. This should help all sports. So if you're a tennis player, if you're a jogger, if you're any kind of an athlete, this has ramifications across the board. But again, these golfers, 1 month on this Everstrong powder we're talking about today, banging the golf ball 14 yards further. Can you imagine? You get your bottle of Everstrong, you don't tell your buddies, take it for a month, and you go out and you're banging the ball 14 yards past them. They don't know what hit them.
12: Wow. All right, we just got a few minutes left here. I want you to recap this amazing story today about creatine, what you like to call the molecule of strength. Who needs it? And what about this double free bottle offer today with the Everstrong plus the B12 energy melts?
11: You know what? My one concern with this show is that literally it sounds too good to be true, right?
12: Right.
11: Like when I tell folks about Everstrong,
12: right,
11: I'm afraid they're going to think I'm making this up. It's not possible, right? You know, I know how you feel because 6, 7, 8 years ago when I started to read about creatine, I almost couldn't believe it. I said to myself, if it's really this good with an excellent safety profile,

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Seasonal adjusted charts show that over the last 30 years, metal spot prices are at some of the lowest points for the year during the last week of June through the first week of July. From now until the end of July, we will see some of the lowest spot prices for the year, with gold hovering around $4,000 an ounce and possibly a bit lower, while silver will linger near $60 an ounce, even possibly dipping into the $50 per ounce range before moving upward again. Now is a great time to enter the market or add to your current positions if you already own some precious metals. 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
6: News this hour from Town Hall, I'm Mary Rose. The U.S. dispatched hundreds of rescue workers to help the Venezuelan government as the injured overwhelmed hospitals and the death toll has risen to over 1,400 people. The Pentagon sent two ships, transport planes, and helicopters.
7: Nazareth Jimenez is a La Guaira resident with missing family members. She says, "We call on the government and countries around the world to help us. Look, we need machines here. Human strength is not enough. We can't remove those structures without them." Citizens dug through the rubble of their homes and said they have seen few state rescue teams in the areas hit hardest by the devastating 7.2 and 7.5 magnitude quakes Wednesday. Omar Reis lost family in the quakes. "More than 20 of my relatives have died here. And in the Caribbean area, in Tanaguarena, I've been left practically alone in this world. I'm Haya Pinjwani."
6: 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President Trump announced his pick to head Immigration and Customs Enforcement.
8: The president will nominate former Oklahoma State Trooper Lance Scheuer as ICE Director. The nomination follows Todd Lyons resigning as acting ICE Director at the end of May. Scheuer is a longtime law enforcement officer from Oklahoma with more than 29 years of experience in the field. Scheuer currently serves as a senior advisor to the Secretary of Homeland Security, where he oversees coordination of immigration enforcement strategy and acts as a liaison between local, regional, and federal law enforcement agencies. John Scott reporting.
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0: And that mob is growing larger by the day. Some people in that mob are now elected officials, and they are attempting to elect more from the mob to Congress, to state office. We got to fight them every day. That's what we're doing here on the Scott Jennings Show. Pleased to bring into the show a good friend of mine from the Commonwealth of Kentucky. We call him the long arm of the law back home in Kentucky. He is the Attorney General. He is former Trump-appointed United States attorney. He's a former FBI agent. If you are a bad guy or girl or anyone in the state of Kentucky, if you intend to do bad things and break the laws, this is your worst nightmare. Russell Coleman, welcome back to the Scott Jennings Show. We got Russell Coleman on the line? All right, we're going to get Russell Coleman on the line here in just one moment. Have we got Russell now? We do not have Russell Coleman. All right. All right. What do you want to do? This is one of those great moments in live radio where literally right up until the moment that we went on the air, Russell Coleman was there, and then you introduce Russell Coleman, and then nothing happens. And it's the most deflating and depressing thing that can possibly happen to someone like me. So now I have to decide what to do. Well, here's what we're going to do. We'll wait for Russell Coleman to come back on the line. And we'll go back to the breaking news of the day. President Trump says Iran has unfortunately violated the ceasefire. The news was that IRGC launched 4 attack drones at ships in the Strait of Hormuz. The United States shot down 3 of the attack drones, but one of them did get through. And it did strike the upper deck of a large cargo-carrying ship, and it caused a significant amount of damage. Now, apparently the ship was able to keep going, and I'm not sure of what the status of the ship is at this moment. But the president has said this is a violation of the U.S.-Iran ceasefire. Now, at the same time this is going on, one other thing that's in the reporting today that it also seems to me to be a speed bump here in what we're trying to do with Iran, and that is that Hezbollah, the leader of Hezbollah, says the terrorist organization that is backed by Iran is refusing to disarm. And they are saying, we will not disarm, but Israel must withdraw completely from Lebanon. So you think about logically, what does that mean? That means that Iran's terror proxy, Hezbollah, will not lay down its arms, so they want to be in Lebanon, right on the Israeli border, and they want Israel out of Lebanon. So the bottom line is, that's a speed bump, because you cannot have a peace agreement with Iran while their principal terror proxy, Hezbollah, is still armed, and I assume still interested in firing at the nation of Israel and putting Israel in a situation where they can't fight back or go and clean these terrorists out. So that's another situation that's going on. And then on top of that, I guess this is a little bit of good news on this topic. Pakistani mediators say at the moment direct talks between the United States and Iran will likely resume next week, and Qatar says technical teams are already working on the details of a wider peace deal. So while all of this bad vibes are happening in the news today, you do have in the background plans for direct talks and also details of a wider peace deal being worked out by technical teams that's going on. So we'll keep an eye on it today. I did think it was significant that we got a presidential statement today directly accusing Iran of violating the ceasefire. So we'll keep an eye on this for the rest of the show today. I'm told the Attorney General of Kentucky is back on the line. Russell Coleman, the long arm of the law from Kentucky. Russell, are you with us?
1: I am. Good afternoon, Scott.
0: Hey, good to hear your voice, my friend. And I understand that you have a great announcement to make. You are the first-term Attorney General of Kentucky, but you told the people in the Commonwealth yesterday about your political plans. What is it?
1: Well, it was in my home county, not that far from Louisville, Kentucky, to announce that I'm seeking to be the first Republican to ever serve 2 terms as Attorney General. I was seeking for and am seeking for Kentuckians to hire me to continue serving them, Scott, focusing on on issues that matter, on mitigating violent crime, on the drug epidemic, on pushing back on what you talk about so often, the utter nonsense that is coming from the woke left.
0: Yeah, you've had a really good record in your first term, Russell, and you've been a key ally of President Trump. You were a U.S. attorney under President Trump in his first term, and you've worked with the White House on a lot of different issues. I think one that a lot of people in America are most interested in right now is this fraud issue. You, along with a lot of other attorneys general, including even a handful of Democrats, believe it or not, are currently engaged with the administration on cracking down on fraud nationwide. Tell us what you're doing on that, and maybe give us some thoughts overall just about the volume of fraud that we're seeing reported out there. Hundreds of people being arrested, billions upon billions of dollars in play. It's really staggering, I think, to the average taxpayer.
1: It's monopoly money, Scott, and that's what we talked about when the cameras left the room in the Indian Treaty Room a few weeks ago with the Vice President. When the cameras left the room, a number of attorneys general and members of the administration, inspectors general, sat with the Vice President, the leader of the new fraud task force, and we talked about collaborating. We talked about, well, back to your initial point, we talked about the scale of the fraud, billions and billions. It's a significant percentage of our country's GDP. It is a massive number. That's why I jokingly say it's monopoly money. But we talked about working together. We talked about, in terms of the feds providing us at the state level resources and partnerships, we talked about delivering. And so we all left that room excited about the new partnerships. And it's not just what happened in the room. It's that we're working together. And I would say stay tuned. The American people are going to continue to hear of successes as we take down those people that are stealing their money. That's what this is here. These are folks stealing the taxpayer dollar.
0: Russell, we've heard about a lot of arrests in the large states. I think California, Minnesota, that's been obviously center of attention. Even Texas, there's a lot of the bigger states. We've seen, you know, big fraud announcements. Yeah, my question is this. Kentucky, relatively a smaller state compared to that, but I assume there's still some level of fraud going on in the Medicaid system, in the Medicare. I mean, this is federal fraud, basically. Is that going to be true? Do you think it's going to be true for all 50 states? Should we just have an expectation there's fraud basically everywhere and we just have to root it out?
1: I'll give you a lawyer's answer, Scott. It depends. It depends on the vigor of the prosecutors that are going after it because, yes, it's present. And if you think about even a relatively small state like Kentucky, it's in our healthcare sector. It's in our federal benefit programs. Those are billions and billions of dollars. Not billions in fraud necessarily, but billions and billions of dollars that are coming into our states that we have to do a better job with adequate resources of going after those that are stealing directly from the taxpayers. And a great point that came out of that meeting at the White House was we have to take it personally. We have to view this as our money that's being stolen. It's not the government's money. It's our money, Scott, and there are legitimate beneficiaries out there, folks who need some of these programs.
0: Yeah.
1: And those programs are being robbed blind.
0: Yeah, I think that the two victims here are basic taxpayers. We pay for this stuff. But then the people who actually need it, the people who actually it's intended for, it's taking money and benefits out of their pockets. You can't do as much for the people that need it if people are stealing from it. Well, we wish you luck in the fraud investigations. I think this Vice President Vance-led task force and the fact there's some bipartisan cooperation is a good thing. I want to shift topics, Russell, and talk about what's going on with abortion pills. This is a hot topic in the conservative and in the pro-life community around the country. You got a lot of states out there, including Kentucky, where you do have some significant restrictions on abortion. And yet, these abortion pills are coming in through the mail. The pro-life community is really vexed and unhappy about this. They're looking for more from the federal government right now to try to restrict what they see is basically these pills going around what the people of an individual state have decided should be their, abortion laws. What do you think on that? Are you engaged in any litigation on this abortion pill situation?
1: Scott, I appreciate you raising this. This should be a hot topic for anyone who cares about women's health, a hot topic for anyone who cares about life. These pills are coming into states like Kentucky that prohibit abortion in most instances. These pills are arriving by mail in this Commonwealth, violating Kentucky law. They're coming into this state with minimal or no doctor supervision. And let me break it down to what this actually looks like in a place like Kentucky. In three counties, and we're investigating the Attorney General's office here in the Commonwealth, in three counties, we have gas stations where women see stickers on the gas pumps that say, are you pregnant? Do you not want to be? Here's an 800 number. And that 800 number website goes to activist physicians, if you want to give them the moniker, in places like New York and California that are purposely targeting Kentucky because of their ideology. And at the end of the day, of course, babies' lives are lost, but moms are being put at risk. We're even prosecuting a case in Barron County, Kentucky, Scott, not all that far in West Kentucky from where you're from, where there was an attempted fetal homicide. The defendant switched out the mom's proper medication with this mifepristone with a desire to kill the baby, with a desire to make her get rid of this child. We're hearing anecdotes of people stockpiling these medications to treat them as basically birth control. There is a huge risk to women's health, and we're not tolerating that. We're investigating at the micro level, but at the macro level, we're collaborating with other AGs to try to prohibit this practice writ large.
0: Yeah, it's really troubling, Russell, what's going on out there, because basically you have women who are obtaining extraordinarily dangerous medications, if you can call it that, and being told they don't need to see a doctor. You can just order it, and you get it, and you take it, and you do get these terrible and tragic situations, which I know you're on top of. That voice you're hearing, Russell Coleman, he is the Attorney General of the Commonwealth of Kentucky. He's in his first term, but he has launched his re-election campaign. Kentucky has off-year elections, and the next elections in the state for the state capitol will be in 2027, and that'll be governor and attorney general and all those constitutional officers. Russell, thanks for joining us here on the show. We wish you luck.
1: Scott, thanks for focusing on the issues that matter across this Commonwealth and across the United States.
0: The long arm of the law, Russell Coleman, he's one of the good ones out there. By the way, coming up, we're going to talk about Social Security and some of the benefits that seniors depend on with John Hischt, our friend from AARP. First, though, I did want to bring up another topic that is impacting seniors and the economy at alarming rates. And that
2: you've probably
0: is,
2: heard all those ads for life insurance. 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
0: And welcome back to the Scott Jennings Show. You know, a couple of weeks ago, we told you this story. The Social Security Administration's annual trustees report said that the federal retirement safety net is less than 7 years away from fiscal depletion, and the trust fund will completely exhaust its reserves in the fourth quarter of 2032, not that far away. And once those reserves dry up, well, ongoing tax revenues, according to the report, would only cover 78% of scheduled retirement benefits. What does this all mean for you? I'm bringing in our friend John Hishta from AARP to help us digest and analyze this report. John, welcome back to the Scott Jennings Show. You saw the report. You see the numbers. Tell us, how should we be thinking about this?
20: Well, at the end of the day, 70 million Americans receive Social Security benefits. And if the Congress and the presidents don't take action by 2032, as you've laid out, everybody who is receiving Social Security will essentially get a 20% pay cut. And so we're reaching the point where both the Congress and the president need to step up, have a conversation, have a debate, and come up with solutions to make sure Social Security is preserved and protected and strengthened for the long run.
0: Yeah, I think what is important for our listeners to understand, if you're on Social Security right now, just in the very near future, your benefits are at risk if the Congress and the president, of course, we'll have a new president by 2032, but if our political actors don't get in the game here, something catastrophic is going to happen to benefits. At AARP, John, what are you all thinking? What are you advising the politicians right now to do?
20: I would suggest that they start having a conversation with the American people on what they think are the best solutions to make sure Social Security is around for future generations. First and foremost, the other thing I would mention is that there's a lot of fear-mongering out there, and I think you laid it out appropriately on the front end, Scott. This doesn't mean Social Security is going bankrupt. Unfortunately, because of the rhetoric that exists, some people to this day still think that to be the case. And I want to reiterate, What it means is if Congress doesn't act and the president doesn't act, they, people on Social Security will get a 20% pay cut. So in essence, what the Congress and the president need to do is figure out a way to fill that gap so that people can maintain their current

0: to ensure that this 20% pay cut for Social Security beneficiaries doesn't happen?
1: At the end of the day, if they don't do anything about it, they're probably going to lose re-election in 2034. Mm-hmm. And so for their own well-being, from a pure political standpoint, they ought to consider that alternative. And look, when Congress wants to do big things and when the president wants to do big things, the American people can help them get there. And so what we're encouraging is to get as many people as possible to sign up to make sure we let Congress know that this is something that has to be done in a bipartisan fashion, I might add, because that's the only way it's going to get done. You cannot do this in a partisan manner.
0: To us about, I agree with you, and something you said that I think is important is people need to sign up. People need to make their voices heard. Tell us at the AARP, how do you get that done? What's the best way for our listeners to interact with you so that they can you can help facilitate them letting Congress know, listen, you guys need to get on the ball here?
1: So I would encourage people to go to AARP.org/Social Security Voter. You can sign up, join our fight, and encourage members of Congress and the Senate, as well as the president, to get on board, to start these conversations, and to make sure that this is taken care of by 2032. We want to make sure that at the end of the day, people feel confident that their benefits will continue to be there for them. And the sooner we do that, the better.
0: That voice you're hearing, John Hischta from the AARP. And, you know, the people you're electing this November, they're going to be in a position to have to make these hard decisions. So we encourage you to communicate with them. We'll have more to come on the Scott Jennings Show right after this. Stay with us.

0: You know, one thing that seems to be in short supply these days is perspective. We talk a lot about America's problems, but we don't spend nearly enough time talking about the people whose courage and leadership made this country possible in the first place. I'm Scott Jennings, and that's one reason that I'm looking forward to Young Washington coming to theaters this Independence Day. This film goes back to when George Washington was a young man facing setbacks, failures, and some truly life-or-death moments. It's a reminder that great leaders aren't born great. They are shaped by adversity, perseverance, and character. 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
4: Welcome to Spotlight on Arizona. 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
5: Yes, that's correct.
4: Well, Lydia, say hello to our audience and tell them a little bit of your background.
5: So, well, thank you, Mark, for having me on your show. I have moved here about 32 years ago. I was in medical sales prior to real estate, and I kind of fell into real estate. I got my license. My husband and I were just going to, you know, do investments. And as soon as my doctors and their staff heard that I was a realtor, they started asking me to help them with different things. And I was so new to real estate 23 years ago that I'm like, oh, sure, I can do that. And it got so busy, that I had to pick a career, and I chose real estate because our kids were little at the time. And when I was in medical sales, I had three different states, so I was traveling a lot, and I was gone, not huge amounts, but enough to be gone. At least with real estate, if I'm out on a weekend, I'm still at home every single night, and that's kind of why I chose to go the real estate route.
4: Well, that makes a lot of sense, of course, and of course, you were with in the health field at that
5: yes.
4: point, and I would say you're still in the health field.
5: You're
4: just doing a different type of health
5: yes.
4: for people.
5: Yes.
4: So tell us now how you have transformed into your real estate business is really, and correct me if I'm wrong, geared towards seniors.
5: It is. Seniors were my big thing to begin with from day one. I've always worked with seniors. Even when I was going to college, I worked for a doctor, and we had seniors as patients. So seniors are kind of my jam, and I love working with seniors. I ended up getting certified as a senior real estate specialist, which means I have my SRES designation. And I got that mainly because a lot of my referrals were coming from independent assisted and memory care communities at the time. And they prefer working with a realtor that's had special training in the senior realm. So I got that designation first. And then I started working with more and more seniors as the years went on. And I had a few situations. I had one where one of my clients, we were selling her home to move her into an assisted living, and she passed away right in the middle of a transaction. And I freaked out a little bit, and I went to my broker and I said, what do I do? We have a buyer, and now I have a deceased seller. So luckily that one had a trust in place. The daughter from California was able to, we were able to move on. We had to, I think it delayed it maybe 3 to 5 days, but it went very smooth because she had all of her documentation in order.
4: Well, you know, a lot of people in the sales business say you should fake it till you make it, but that's not really the best strategy.
5: It's not
4: when it comes to somebody's largest investment, which
5: absolutely.
4: Typically their house is their largest
5: yes,
4: investment.
5: Yes, that is very true. That is very true.
4: So you took the additional training and
5: yep.
4: and got received those designations.
5: Yep. So I went and got certified in probate, and I went to attorneys and I said, I've got this new designation, and it was a fairly new designation, so they didn't even know what it was. And over the years, now I'm very in tune to what attorneys need, how to make things easier for families when they're going through the most challenging times of their life, basically.
4: And you have a book that you have authored. It's mm-hmm. called Solving Life's Next Chapter, Powerful Answers to Your Probate and Property Questions. It's available on Amazon and also in a Kindle version.
5: Mm-hmm.
4: I read it
5: yes.
4: Over the weekend, and I really like it. It's an easy read, but there were some interesting statistics in it
5: yes.
4: that you probably well know, but I'll
5: yes.
4: share it with the audience.
5: Okay.
4: That fewer than 33% of Americans have completed a will or a trust.